0: Nearly 300 water bombers and other aircraft are battling blazes across the country. Canada is experiencing one of its worst wildfire seasons on record, with close to 1,000 wildfires blazing from coast to coast to coast, according to the National Wildland Fire Summary. Carney says extreme heat waves and dry conditions have made this year one of the most intense wildfire seasons in Canadian history. This morning, he visited federal workers in Ottawa who are helping with wildfire response efforts in northwestern Ontario and across the country. Meanwhile, Canada is expected to soon join a multinational program designing a next-generation fighter jet, but not as a full-fledged member.
1: Canada is eyeing observer status, not making the jet, but getting access to inside information before deciding on whether to buy it. Defense Minister David McGuinty's office would not confirm the news, but international media have reported 4 months. Ottawa is set to sign on to the program for the sixth-gen fighter with the UK, Japan, and Italy. That announcement could happen on the margins of the Farnborough Air Show in the UK on Tuesday. Kyle Duggan, The Canadian Press, Ottawa.
0: Over 100 students protested in front of a private college in Montreal following its closure after its permit was not renewed by the Quebec government. The protesters say they were left in limbo when their schools announced a closure a little over a week ago. Some students were weeks away from graduation when they learned they would not be able to complete their studies as planned. The college in Montreal is among four private subsidized colleges in the province that saw their permit suspended in recent weeks. New details have emerged on the American casualties in the war against Iran. CENTCOM says a U.S. service member was killed and another wounded on Saturday during what they described as a controlled detonation of unexploded ordnance from a downed Iranian one-way attack drone in northern Iraq. ABC News Chief Global Affairs Correspondent Martha Raddatz is in Jordan, where at least two other service members were killed in a separate attack.
2: President Trump attending the World Cup final, he had warned of a massive response if U.S. personnel were killed. But spoke only of those who were killed in these latest attacks, telling reporters on Saturday that the deaths in Jordan were a very sad thing and a shame. But more American warplanes are headed to the region. Sources telling the New York Times F-16s from Germany and stealth F-35 fighters from Britain are being sent, along with aerial refueling capability.
0: This is the Canadian Press. In sports, Spain stands atop the soccer world once again. Substitute Ferran Torres scored in the 106th minute, giving Spain the win over defending champion Argentina in the World Cup final. Torres pounced on a ball bouncing in the box and used his left foot to bury a shot just under the crossbar. The CFL is mourning the loss of Saskatchewan Roughriders linebacker and team captain Jaden Dulkey. The team says the 30-year-old died in a car accident last night. The Roughriders remember Dulkey as a relentless warrior on the field whose toughness and work ethic inspired his teammates. The Ottawa Redblacks held a moment of silence before tonight's game against the visiting Winnipeg Blue Bombers. Toronto manager John Schneider says the Blue Jays need to start winning. Toronto's offensive woes continued this afternoon with a 3-0 loss to the visiting Chicago White Sox, capping the three-game series with only 5 Blue Jays runs. The Jays sit last in the American League East with a 46-53 record. From the Canadian Press, I'm John Kennedy.
3: Here's the latest forecast from the AM 800 Weather Center. We'll have a clear sky for tonight with a low of 16 or 61 Fahrenheit. Sunshine to start off the work week tomorrow, the high 27. Cloudy with a chance of rain on Tuesday, the high 25 or 77. Then sunshine Wednesday, the high 22, 72 Fahrenheit. Again for tonight, we'll have a clear sky, the low dipping to 16, 61 Fahrenheit.
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3: It's the TED Radio Hour from NPR. I'm Manoush Zomorodi. Today, we are talking about the relationship between kids, screens, and social media. Sound familiar? Yeah, it's a topic we have covered on the show before, and it's fraught. Most of us have heard how harmful tech can be for kids and their mental health.
20: The anxiety levels are through the roof. The mental health issues are through the roof. Are we just going to sit by and watch that happen? Or are we?
3: In response, many states in the U.S. have passed laws banning cell phones in schools.
21: These devices have no place in a formal education process. Vote yes.
3: Some countries are banning teens from social media altogether.
22: Teenagers in Australia who use Instagram, Facebook, and Threads are about to start seeing their accounts closed down. The tech giants.
3: But maybe these tactics don't address what's really going on. This is child psychologist Candace Odgers.
23: I study children's mental health and spend a lot of time working with them on their mobile devices, trying to understand the influence of all the things in their life, but digital technology in particular on mental health, sleep, and their well-being.
3: Candace does her research at UC Irvine and at Duke University, and she understands why parents are worried. But she says the message that we've been getting, that technology is causing an epidemic of mental illness in young people, is not based on solid science.
23: I'm not saying there are no harms. What I am saying is that the story that we're repeatedly told as parents and policymakers and people that are invested, that social media is universally harmful, that it is damaging brains, that is leading to an epidemic of mental health problems, that simply isn't supported by the data.
3: Blaming tech as the root cause versus taking a more nuanced approach to teen mental health. It's a debate that has been roiling academic circles for years, and it's hard for parents to know what to think. Well, Candace wants us all to take a deep breath and be open to a larger conversation about what is happening with kids today.
23: When you compare all the factors that contribute to youth mental health, social media often doesn't make the list. It's one of the least influential factors in predicting children's mental health.
3: On the show, the controversy over teens and screens, what can we blame tech for, and when do we need to take a harder look at how we're all letting down young people, especially here in the U.S. Developmental psychologist Candace Odgers explains what teens are really stressed out about, including rising rates of anxiety and depression in the adults in their lives. And we'll also get into how to know if tech is or isn't a problem for your child. A warning, this episode includes mentions of suicide. So let's get back to Candace Odgers. Here she is on the TED stage.
24: Since 2008, we've been working with thousands of 10 to 14-year-olds, getting information every day from their phones on how they're feeling, how they spend their time, who they're with. We look at their school records, we track their sleep data, we look at their step count, and we see what they're doing online. Importantly, We listen to them about what upsets them and what they need to be well. It has been a really incredible and at times wild ride. It's also been an illuminating one because one of the most consistent things we have found is that the stories that you and I are told repeatedly every day about teenagers today, that they are lost, that they are worse off than ever, that somehow smartphones and social media have destroyed them and their brains, it doesn't match the data. And it doesn't match what they tell us. There is a massive gap. And as I've tried to make sense of this gap, I keep coming back to a simple truth that we all know. Scary stories sell. They always have. And the more often you hear something, the more likely you are to believe that it's true. And scary stories are really easy to sell to parents. We are an anxious lot.
0: You have been doing this research, Candace, for 2 decades. Take us back to when you first got started and how you began doing it.
23: Yeah, so we were bringing, at that point, young people into the lab who we'd recruited from schools and communities. And we were setting them up with mobile devices to get them to report on what they were doing and how they're spending their time. And parents had a ton of questions for us about what, you know, the kinds of things we're still asking today. So what's the age at which my child should be given a phone? Are children losing their communication skills? You know, is this harmful for them to be spending time online? And, you know, at that time, we didn't know the answer. This was a new field, and I expected that there would be some negative effects. And we were really shocked because what we found was that there wasn't this overly negative story in the research at that time. And we started to add questions about what young people were doing online. And, you know, of course, over time, the methods have really evolved. We now do passive sensing and we scrape data and we do screen capture and we have much more sophisticated methods. But at that time, we were just surprised that, you know, there wasn't, you know, kind of a more consistently negative effects that people were finding. And so we started to add these measures of children's digital experiences alongside all the other things that we typically measure, which is, you know, stress at school and family conflict and how much exercise they're getting in a day, for example.
0: Yeah, we have to remember 20 years ago, social media wasn't really big. And so you were really using technology as a tool. You were not studying technology's effect on kids necessarily, or just starting to.
23: Yeah, but what turned out is we had a front row seat to the rise of it, right?
0: Yeah.
23: So it was a really fascinating time. We were sitting there on teenagers' phones and talking to them about digital technology as it rolled out. And so that was a bit of a unique vantage point.
0: So what did you see starting to happen? Take us through the conversation that was going on in the culture versus what you were observing.
23: Yeah, so at that time, we were really in a panic over video games. So they were commissioning panels to try and understand, you know, is it that time online or time with these first shooter games is leading to increases in violence or for these horrible acts we're seeing with gun violence in our schools? And so the focus was really on video games at that time. And then it shifted, and that it was screens in general. So what are screens and screen time doing to our children? And there was this Atlantic article by a psychologist named Jean Twenge that asked this question, have smartphones destroyed a generation? And everybody quickly said, yes, right? Yes, they have. And so the target then became screen time in general. And that was set off a whole debate about whether screen time was associated with poor outcomes. And we had all of these data that essentially showed there's no association or this tiny correlation. Mm. And then suddenly it started to narrow down. Well, it's not just screen time, it's social media. And it's, oh, well, it's not just social media, it's social media among girls. And the conversation really narrowed and we became laser focused on young girls and social media as the primary culprit. So we kind of moved our target, and, you know, now our new target is artificial intelligence and conversational agents. And so the new tech will continue to evolve, and that will continue to be the new target of kind of our ire as parents and policymakers.
0: Okay, so here we are all these years later. How do you do your work now?
23: Yeah, and so we're really fortunate. We have a partnership with the North Carolina Department of Public Instruction, so we're able to draw a sample from a roster of every child attending public school in the state. And that means that we can survey adolescents and bring in a group of adolescents as representative of the larger state population, and North Carolina maps fairly well onto the U.S. population. And so in these studies, what we do is we typically, you know, assess young people and their parents. We are able to look at their school records and, you know, information on test scores and suspensions or absenteeism. We know the poverty levels of their neighborhoods and their families. So we know a lot about them. And then when we go in and we'll take a subsample of those young people. So we start out with, you know, in one study, it was 2,100 adolescents, and we followed them across 4 years and then did these deep dives where we install an app on their phone and start to track mental health symptoms every day, sleep through wearable devices. We've done other studies where we passively sense for over 90 days on their phone. So getting information on kind of where they are, what they're doing, how much they're moving, what kind of information they're typing into their keyboard. And this is all with their consent. And we involve youth at every stage. So we have a youth advisory board that screens our protocols and that works with us to make sure that we're asking the right questions and we're not just another bunch of adults who are making assumptions.
24: I want to share with you a few science-based facts about kids today. And I'm going to focus on American teens because that's where a lot of the stories that you and I are hearing come from. So in the past 20 years, we've had some major wins. Rates of teen violence, alcohol use, pregnancy have plummeted to historic lows. You are looking at the most educated generation ever in terms of high school graduation. Young people are inventors. They're activists. They're leaders. They're amazing. But they're also telling us that they're sadder and they're more worried about the world that they're growing up in. So they report increased concerns about safety at school, climate change, racism, their future. In our studies, what we find is the most frequently reported stressors are conflict in their home and pressure to do well at school. And those are also the things that predict their mental health day to day. Now, since 2008, we've seen an uptick in youth suicide risk. But perhaps this shouldn't be surprising because adult suicide has been increasing dramatically in the United States since 1999. We are in the middle of an adult mental health crisis. And caregiver mental health is the most important predictor of teen mental health by far. People ask me all the time, what could have happened during this period other than social media coming online? The answer is that adults were in distress and parents were dying. Social media and smartphones also increased during this period. But here's the weird thing. In our longitudinal studies, social media does not emerge as a major predictor of teen mental health. Many others find the same, concluding, and I'm going to quote, that social media is one of the least influential factors in predicting teen mental health. Now, despite this, adults are quickly converging on banning social media for under 16s as a simple and singular solution to solving the youth mental health crisis. And here is the crazy part. There's not one single study to date that has actually tested whether shutting it off impacts their mental health. And when we do this among adults, we find on average impacts that are close to or indistinguishable from zero. The National Academies of Sciences, one of the most well-respected organizations in the world, convened an expert panel, and they came to this conclusion also.
0: When we come back, more with child psychologist Candace Odgers on kids, their mental health, and why she thinks screens are not the biggest problem for teens. I'm Manoush Zomorodi, and you're listening to the TED Radio Hour from NPR. We'll be right back.
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0: It's the TED Radio Hour from NPR. I'm Manoush Zomorodi. A a couple months back, we had NYU social psychologist Jonathan Haidt on the show. He is the author of the book, The Anxious Generation: How the Great Rewiring of Children is Causing an Epidemic of Mental Illness. His book has been on the bestseller list for years now, and many lawmakers and parents cite his research when they push for banning phones in schools and getting teens off social media.
2: All over the world in the 2010s, family life became a fight over screen time. Parents saw their children being pulled away from them, pulled away from each other, pulled away from life, pulled into this weird world where all kinds of weird and horrible things happened to them. They saw kids getting depressed, anxious, suddenly coming down with eating disorders. 2012 is the crucial year where kids are switching over from flip phones to smartphones, iPhones in America.
0: But child psychologist Candace Odgers says we need to look beyond just technology. It's not the only thing that happened over the last 10, 15, 20 years.
23: We've seen an increase in school shootings, right, during this time as well. We've seen a change in the demographics of U.S. adolescents. So now in California and Texas, for example, 70% of students in high school actually identify with a group that has been traditionally minoritized or discriminated against. And we know that that matters for daily health. And so there's a lot of factors. And so when we look at that period and people draw these graphs and say, well, social media increases, like what else could possibly be happening? You know, we have to have a discussion about adult mental health in this conversation. So we need to broaden the tent.
0: You know, to some a layperson, mapping the rise in suicides and depression and anxiety in young people with the rise in use of social media and smartphones, I mean, it's compelling, Candace. Like, it also, I think, is like, oh, look, we can see why this is happening, so we can fix it.
23: Yeah, I think it is simple to scare people with statistics. And, you know, I'm a quantitative psychologist as well, and I teach graduate statistics. And, you know, we can draw a lot of scary, scary graphs. And that happens, unfortunately, that happens in the media every day. And whenever I see one of these graphs, what I do is I do the thing where I expand the axes and say, what's really happening? And then I go back to the original source. There is so much incentive right now to sell these scary stories about our young people because it sells. And we did a survey of California voters. And the only thing that Democrats and Republicans and independents agreed on was that they wanted to ban smartphones in schools and they wanted to get kids off of social media. There are no differences between Democrats, independents, and Republicans on that issue in America today, which is incredible. So if you are running for office, this is an easy thing to target. Children don't vote. They're not going to get a say, you know, in terms of advocating to have a right to this information that's online or to have access to these types of platform. So they're an easy group to push aside and to tell stories about. It's a political win. Now, this isn't to discount the harm or to advocate for big tech. I mean, no, but what we're doing is we're actually giving them a pass when we go right to a ban. It means that they don't have to clean up and fix these fundamental issues with the digital ecosystem, right? Where adults have really broken the internet. They've done it. They've finally just broken it. And now we're just going to kick kids off and say that the problem is solved.
24: Instead of cleaning up the online world and prosecuting perpetrators of online harm, regardless of the office or the position in society that they hold, we are punishing victims. We're kicking them out of the spaces they go to be with friends, to consume youth culture, and yes, sadly, many times to escape people that are harming them offline. So a social media ban might feel good for the adults in the room, but teens tell me, and I believe them, it's not going to work. It'll push them into less safe and less regulated spaces, and it will prevent us from doing what we really need to help them to be well.
0: Yeah, so that is where I think people get tangled up, or I certainly get tangled up, is like, we agree, everyone agrees, that tech companies take advantage of human behavior for their own quarterly earnings report. They allow dangerous people into online communities. They allow false information to flourish. They take little responsibility for safety on their platforms. We clearly need regulations and standards so that we get more of the good parts of being online and less of the bad. So I guess part of what I hear from people is like, well, nothing else is working. So what's the harm in using kids as a way to start to put pressure on tech companies? Those companies, their parents too, that work at those places. We have to ring an alarm bell that's loud enough to actually make a change. And why would it be bad if this is the way we do it?
23: That's a great question. And people actually have approached me because I've been pretty vocal on this and said, okay, Candace, just back off. Like, what's the big deal? What's the harm in going forward, you know, and using children as the tip of the spear here? If it's going to result and be the thing that we can finally, you know, use to slay social media companies. And, you know, I have thought about this a lot. And one of the parallels I draw is that if someone was going around and saying, you know, purple dye is the cause of pediatric cancer, I would want a pediatric oncologist to stand up and say, actually, it's not the main cause of childhood cancer. I mean, these are serious issues. Childhood depression, anxiety. Depression is one of the leading causes of disability in the world, right? People are dying. People are being harmed due to mental health problems, right? And so we need to have a clear-eyed view on what the causes of that are and what we can do that can actually help prevent mental health problems early on. Because it has always been the case that the first signs of mental health problems emerge in early adolescence. And that was true long before smartphones and social media came on. So we have this window of opportunity and we need to use it. But instead, if we allow ourselves to tell a story that social media or time online damages children's brains, right? That it means that they are addicted, that the behavior that they're engaging in is shameful, that parents should be ashamed of letting their children engage in these activities that are pretty normative and that they do themselves. You know, we are sending messages that are not based on evidence, right? That are shaming our young people and that are really allowing us to, you know, bypass the harder work that has to be done in order to actually support young people and address mental health issues.
0: It's tricky because I think many people cheered, right, when a California jury a couple months ago found Meta and YouTube liable in this landmark or bellwether case that accused the tech giants of intentionally addicting a specific young woman and hurting her mental health. And the prosecutors leaned on the design element, that the way that the platforms had been designed created addictive behaviors that led this young woman down a very dangerous mental health crisis. And as much as I know that you're not a big fan of Meta or YouTube necessarily, do you think that the jury was right on this? And will there be, like, in terms of an appeal, will those companies have a case? Because this is on shaky ground. Based on what your research says, I think so.
23: Yeah, so it's a civil trial, and juries are going to take their pound of flesh, right? It feels good to hate social media right now, and these are going to be chances to kind of get retribution and get a payout, for sure. Now, whether or not it would meet the standard of evidence if you had to actually prove that this was a cause, you know, that's going to be a much harder case to, you know, to make. And I think, you know, the cases are tricky because the arguments now are being made on the design elements of the platforms. And we can agree that the autoplay is not good. There's many, it should be safety by design. I agree at all of those things. But we cannot separate design from content, right? So if you had an autoplay of me teaching statistics, kids would not watch that, right? Even if you autoplayed it, right?
0: So
23: structural occasion modeling, no, right? But, you know, an autoplay of them doing the latest, you know, it's not 6-7 anymore, but, you know, whatever is the latest trending thing. They're going to watch that. And so we're trying to, you know, separate these hard things and attack it on kind of harmful design principles. And that seems to be effective. And we'll see where that takes us. But we're going to have a flood of lawsuits. And I know because my phone rings every day from all signs to testify. And what I do is I simply ship them off a fact sheet, because what I say about this is not going to change, you know, depending on who I'm talking to, right? So I just have a simple fact sheet that said, this is the evidence. This is what the National Academy of Sciences says. Here's where all of the reviews of all of this evidence say, you know, here's what the numbers are. Here's what, you know, the people who are doing the most work closest to young people are saying about this. And I share that, and both sides can do with it what they may. So I'm a bit agnostic about the court cases, because they're going to play out for all kinds of reasons that have nothing to do with science.
0: Or what teens even really need, I suppose.
23: Right.
0: So at this point, one might be listening and thinking, okay, well, fine. What do you want me to do as a parent, as someone who cares about young people, at least with getting phones out of schools or banning kids from social media? These are clear, concrete rules that, like, nobody has to be the most amazing parent, you know, like, yeah, sure, I'd love to have conversations, deep conversations with my kids, but maybe that's not happening. Like,
23: yeah,
0: what are we supposed to do? You're talking about an entire society that is falling apart from so many different ways. Some people would say, whether it's like lack of healthcare and social support and poverty and, you know, food scarcity even.
23: Yeah. So I think the first thing to do is to, it's going to feel good to ban and to blame. And that's, you know, maybe that's okay for adults to feel good about that for a while. But I think if we're it's not at all clear that that's going to help young people, right? So we know that the bans are coming, that they're hugely popular. And those are really normative and value-based judgments. I mean, adults and parents want their kids on technology less. They don't trust tech companies with this, right? So they want a different reality for the young people in their lives. And that, I am not here to tell anybody, you know, how much screen time their child should have or how they should make these decisions in terms of what they want kind of normatively. But if you're doing this from a position of fear, and you're being told that you should do this because social media causes all of these things, for example, you know, that's a message that's not supported, you know, by the science. And, you know, we could make those decisions based on values, but I wouldn't make them from a place of fear where your child is going to fall into. It's a tough spot for parents to be in who want something different and don't know how to get there. I do think that putting all of our hopes and prayers in banning is going to backfire, right? And it can actually make things worse. Mm. And we just know, I mean, if we step back and think about this at all, we know that banning use from online spaces is not going to work. And we're seeing that play out in Australia right now.
0: Yeah, yeah. So what has happened there? Like, they got kids under 16, allegedly, can't go on social media, and then they started tracking what actually happened?
23: Yeah. So Australia was the first country in the world to ban social media for under 16s. And this came after a whole, you know, they rushed it through after a year. Actually, after one of the wives of a politician read The Anxious Generation, and this all went through very quickly. And then all the politicians discovered they didn't know what social media was, right? So they had to make a list of social media platforms and what went on it. They didn't have YouTube on it, for example, and it's the number one platform that the children and youth are on. They ended up putting YouTube on it. And in December 2025, when they kicked kids off their platforms, what happened is that all the under 16 still had access to YouTube, but what they had lost were their accounts, which had parental controls, content moderations, and filters. And so on day one of the ban, you just made a situation worse. You took all of the safety protocols that were in place based on the accounts and you threw them out. And like, I was previously a professor in a policy school, and that's really impressive. Like, usually you have to do two or three steps after the policy to see where things go wrong or where there's iatrogenic effects. But here, you know, kind of on day one. And then after that, they've been following young people and to see what they actually do. And it turns out the vast majority, so over 70%, are still on the platforms. Others are probably in less regulated spaces. They decided that, you know, what you have to do is you have to violate the privacy rights of everybody to figure out who's 16 or not. So it's not just the kids that have to upload their data. It's all the adults. So now we're saying, let's give all of our data over to these companies that have shown that they're not very good at not monetizing it. And they're not able to protect it or not motivated to do that. And then they had the idea that they would use facial recognition to predict how old somebody is. And so we both, you know, have teenagers and they went through middle school. So can you imagine trying to go into a middle school and predict whether, you know, a 13-year-old is 11 versus... You know,
0: some of them look like they're 25, so...
23: Yeah, no, right. So there are many problems that computer vision can solve, and this is just not one of them. So it turns out, like, they're probably about 2 years off. They do worse with children from a minority background.
0: Also, like, telling my kids to hand over their face to these companies... Wait, haven't I been spending the last 10 years telling them not to do that?
23: Well, the next thing is Meta is going to do it with bone structure now. Like, that's a great idea, isn't it?
0: Oh.
23: So it's leading to all of these more invasive surveillance issues for us and for our kids. And so I don't think this is the path. It's also, you know, there's kids that took pictures of their dogs and pictures, you know, they drew a mustache on their face and that worked. So it's clear that the companies are not actually trying that hard to stop this, because those are problems that computer vision can solve. So, you know, you follow it through. There's no changes in online bullying after this happened so far. And again, I guess I should pull back and say that I don't think any one study is definitive. And there's going to be people on kind of both sides of this when the early evidence comes out that either declare victory or declare failure. But I do think we've had some really sobering looks both with Australia and then this new evidence that's come out on the cell phone bans in school showing no effects on kind of academic performance and attendance and bullying that should cause us to really pause and say, is this how we want to be spending all of our policy effort, time, money, is chasing, you know, these companies when there are very real, you know, threats and issues and resources we could be directing towards young people?
0: Okay, so if I'm a parent and I'm like, oh my God, okay, so, but I thought that if I just say, like, no smartphone till you're 16, or maybe, you know, I was psyched about these bans getting kids off of Instagram or wherever else. If you're telling me that that's not the solution, then what should I be doing? Because I am worried about my kids. I see how much they want to be on their social media feeds, or that they feel like they're missing out if they don't get to look at their phone.
23: Yeah, so a couple of things. I would start to look at things outside of the phone first. So when you think about your child, if you immediately think of the phone, it's easy to get sucked into this negative narrative and fear. But broaden out and start to ask, so is my child sleeping? Do they have friends? Do they seem happy, right? Is there, you know, things that they're doing that they enjoy in their lives? And if those things aren't happening, let's start to tackle what's happening there. And let's start to think about whether or not the phone might be playing a role in, you know, causing them to spend too much time and miss out on opportunities for sports or to be together with friends. And that's a more kind of productive place to be in.
0: In a moment, more with child psychologist Candace Odgers on navigating parenting in this high-tech age, which, of course, has to include a conversation about AI and chatbots. I'm Manoush Zomorodi, and you're listening to the TED Radio Hour from NPR. Stay with us.
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0: It's the TED Radio Hour from NPR. I'm Manoush Zomorodi. On the show today, developmental psychologist Candace Odgers with a different take on kids, tech, and mental health. So, over the past few years, many states have banned cell phones in public classrooms, and currently more than 30 states and D.C. have some sort of restriction. Candace, who is the mother of two teens herself, says that banning phones isn't necessarily going to help kids when the schools don't have enough support systems for them in the first place.
23: Just the ratio of counselors to students, you know, sits nationally about 1 to 500. And that's just counselors. If we think about mental health counselors, we're now up to about 1 in 1,300. So there's no way that any type of reasonable care or attention could be devoted with that kind of investment. But yet we're spending millions of dollars. In fact, I was called in to my child's middle school last week because the yonder lady had chased her in. She gave me permission to share this. The yonder lady had chased her into the bathroom.
0: The yonder, for people who don't know, is the little pouches that kids put their phones in when they get to school that supposedly locks it up for the day.
23: Yes, they locked them up for the day. But I was called into the office because she evoked her Fourth Amendment rights against unreasonable search and seizure. But, you know, I say that.
0: I love your kid.
23: I know. I say this jokingly, but this is actually one of the impacts of the ban. So in Florida, and in this new study that was released also, what they found was immediately after the bans went up, suspensions went up. And in Florida, it was against Black and brown students. And so we know being suspended from school and having that on your record is not a great thing for a child. So what are we doing? We're spending millions of dollars on these pouches.
0: How do you respond, though, to people who say, well, the teachers love it. There is a line drawn that you cannot have your phones out. And kids aren't subjected to FOMO, you know, that these companies know how to manipulate them to get them to want to look at their phones so bad that they can't help themselves.
23: Yeah, so people will assume, and I should clarify that I am not saying in any way that that children should be on their phones and the phone should be on the desk, dinging, etc. But that is nowhere where I'm going here. But this was actually a problem that was largely solved. So we might be kicking down a door that's already open. So prior to this, I had children going to the schools and spent a lot of time in schools collecting data. There was something at the back of the room. Maybe it was a shoe rack. The students would put their phone in the back of it, or they'd have their phones in their backpacks. And so I think the real risk here is that we have these policies that go through. Policymakers can declare victory that they've done something, but on the reality of it, they haven't actually changed access to the phones because young people are circumventing the ban, or, you know, they were already limited in their access to begin with within school hours, but still they're declaring victory and that they've solved some sort of learning loss issue or mental health problem. And again, it's that redirection. It's an opportunity cost where we should be focused on young people and what they need. Instead, we're investing all of our efforts in these policy solutions, which don't seem to match, you know, the problem. But I'm married a teacher. I support teachers and what they want. And I think there is something to be said about teachers supporting the ban. And if we want to do that, then we can make that argument. We could say that we just, as a value normative judgment, we don't want phones in schools. And you can do that. But that's not what's happening. They're making an argument that this is actually going to improve mental health, that it's going to improve learning, that it's going to reduce bullying, that's going to help absenteeism. And that is just, you know, a story that's being sold to distract us.
24: So if a social media ban might make things worse, what would make things better? So first, we need to invest in the adults around children. Spending millions of dollars on yonder pouches to lock up kids' phones is not going to solve that. We need to take that money. We need to hire teachers. We need to hire counselors. And we need to pay them well. Building a healthy human requires investment in children and the adults around them. Full stop. Second, we need to build spaces that are welcoming and safe for all teens to build the skills they need for the future. So my colleague Stephen Schuler spends his days designing digital mental health services for communities in rural communities and opening up youth drop-in centers across the state of California for young people who need it. We know young people are more likely to go online when they're anxious and depressed. We need to be there to build the services and supports that they need instead of just focusing on taking things away. And three, please do not believe everything that you hear about young people today. A favorite pastime of adults has been shaming young people. But this generation is not lost or destroyed. They are resilient. They are resilient because they are succeeding despite the suffering of adults around them. And if we want to help them to continue to succeed, we set high expectations. And then we need to support them in getting them there. This is the magic combination that has always worked in teaching, in coaching, in parenting. It still works with teens today. Tech has not changed that.
0: We have to talk about AI because, you know, there are those who are calling that it's the final chapter for social media, and it may not matter within 5 to 10 years anyway. And AI is the next thing, and that kids are really, really vulnerable. Chatbots that seem like people, that can convince them to do things, maybe even harm themselves. There are numerous cases, parents going up against tech companies saying that they caused their kid to kill themselves. It's a really serious situation, and it sounds really, really scary, Candace. What's your take?
23: Yeah, I think it is. I mean, it has moved rapidly and it is disrupting all aspects of life. And there are definitely issues and real issues that we need to focus on with young people. And so when I sit back, I think, you know, what can we learn from this journey we've been on with technology and young people and where the real harms are and where the fears are and how our policymaking really hasn't worked to date? And I think we know a couple of things. I think we know that young people are going to be early and enthusiastic adopters of any new technology, and we're seeing that loud and clear with artificial intelligence. So they are gravitating towards these platforms, they're using them frequently. The other thing we know is that tech companies cannot be trusted to put in guardrails that are developmentally appropriate. There is just too much money involved and the incentives are not aligned. And so that creates, you know, a toxic mix. Now, the structural, if we can get to the structural constraints and the penalties on tech companies, then we might have some movement. So how can we position ourselves to get the safeguards in place within the models and within the companies, and also work to educate young people and their families around AI risks and benefits? Because the other thing is that this will be the workforce of the future, right? Yep. And what will happen is if we ban AI in schools, that all of the high SES families will send their kids to Stanford or here to UCI, and they will get educated in the latest and the greatest and using AI, and lower income kids will be left out of not only the education part of this, but the job market. So I think it's going to be a really complicated and big tent issue to solve. But if we go down the path that we have gone down with social media, which is fear and ban, we are going to end up in a very bad place.
0: I mean, anecdotally, I see my younger daughter, who's 16, who will not touch AI. She's been convinced that morally it is reprehensible. Whereas I'm also seeing, you know, these graduation ceremonies at universities where every time the commencement speaker says the word AI, the kids boo. Presumably because they're worried about their livelihoods going forward and getting jobs. And then I see a more pragmatic approach. My son's professor, who required them to use AI in a class and talk about what it did and how it worked and how it was helpful and where the dangers were and all of those things. So, you know, we're figuring it out is what it feels like.
23: Yeah, it sounds like your daughter and my daughter would get along. We both, my husband and I, got a lecture the other day about the climate, and which is real.
0: Yes,
23: you know,
0: the
23: climate damage of all these data centers. But yeah, it's going to be a challenge. But I think that we do know that the first impulse will be the fear and bans. And then there's the continuum, right? There's the people that think that this will be the opportunity in terms of personalized education. And the effects are very different, for example, in the global south, right? Where we don't have mm-hmm. enough teachers or enough room in the school for all the children, or it might not be safe to get to school, or you might be out harvesting a crop. And there are real opportunities to deliver personalized learning and low-cost tutoring and all the rest of those things. So it really is the challenge of how to realize the potential of this without, you know, being subjected to all the harms. And I think the other thing that we know from just years and years of comms research is anytime a new technology rolls out, it will amplify inequalities, because people who are positioned and families who are positioned to tailor this for their young people and to use it in ways that will enhance learning and, you know, prospects in the job market will do that, Right. And so if we don't design from the beginning in ways that brings all our young people along around digital literacy and training and safety, you know, then we're going to have even bigger gaps within education, you know, mental health and other things that we care about.
0: I do also want to ask you about my growing sense, and I wonder if you would concur based on data, that much of what we're talking about when we talk about rising anxiety, depression, inability to focus is also potentially simply because of what we're not doing when we're on screens for a long time. It's not necessarily the screens themselves, but the fact that sitting for long hours looking at a piece of glass means that we're not up and outside and talking to people and getting fresh air and all the other things that the human body craves and needs.
23: Yes, yes, and yes. And so we need to be moving our bodies. Our children need to be moving our bodies. But again, as you know, like it's easy to blame the phone for us just sitting here all day at the screen. And it's harder to look at kind of ourselves of why didn't we go for that run this morning? Or why are we getting rid of phys ed in schools? Or why are we kicking teens out of skateboard parks where they're active and, you know, getting some exercise? And so it is one of these things where, in the same way that we blamed the obesity epidemic on phones, right? That was for among children, that was increasing long before. And we know that, you know, in American culture, for sure, sugary foods and drinks were a big part of that story, that shutting down and reducing phys ed in schools was a big part of that. And then it's highly stratified by social class, right? Where children from higher SES families are in every kind of sports and activity and are moving a lot more. And part of that is money, not motivation.
0: I wonder if I can end our conversation with a question that I had breakfast with a friend the other day. And he said to me, my 12-year-old wants to be on Snapchat. What should I do? I said, well, why does he want to be on Snapchat? And he said, because 3 out of 5 of his besties are on there. I was like, so it's to talk to them. Yes. Okay. And he's like, should I just say no? You're too young. And I said, well, I'm going to tell you what I think Candace Odgers would say, which is, have you had a conversation with your son about, you know, the internet generally, what's on there, what's false information, safe ideas of that you don't feel comfortable with as a family? Yes, I've done that. I was like, good job, friend. And I said, and I think she would say, but most importantly, is your kid having other issues? Like, is he having sleep problems? Is he struggling at school? Is he struggling with these friendships? And he said, no, he seems fine. I was like, I think Candace would say, like, pick your battles, and maybe this isn't one of them. How did I do, Candace?
23: You did great. You know, okay. What? I would add one thing, and this is something I had to learn, and I learned it from the young people in our study, which was when you first turn over either a device or you open up a new platform for the young person in your life, have the conversation that if something bad or scary or upsetting happens here, I want you to talk to me about it. And if you do, I will never shut this off or take it away for doing that.
0: Mm.
23: Because we hear time and time again that young people hide, don't tell, don't go to a trusted adult because they're worried the adults will take the tech away. And that now in retrospect seems obvious to me, but I needed the 13-year-olds to tell me before I changed my own parenting strategy.
0: Well, you've just sort of shamed me into asking, what else do they tell you? Because I should have asked that earlier in this conversation.
23: Oh, I mean, it is really actually incredible to see the way that young people can creatively use digital technology. They're actually better in so many ways at silencing notifications, of kind of curating their own feeds. And this happens over time. So it's very different when we talk to the younger kids around 12 to 11 versus 15 or 16 when they're kind of veterans or experts at this. And they have a lot to share in terms of teaching us. They also think we're terrible at it, and they're probably not wrong. And so one of the other things that I love to do with a car full of kids when I'm driving carpool is to just put out some question about tech and like how I should do it. And they just mm-hmm. fill up the car with advice, and really good advice, actually. And
0: like what? Give me
23: well,
0: one.
23: Well, I mean, so I actually, my daughter went on Snapchat pretty young. And the reason that she went on is we had suffered a really sad loss in our extended family. And the children that were impacted by this were far away, and we wanted to be there as a group, and they were on Snapchat. So we all went on to kind of have fun together. But my husband and I were kicked off the chat, and I didn't know why.
0: Because you're grown-ups?
23: That's true. The kids do not want us in their spaces. Well, we weren't actually kicked off. The chat just kind of went quiet, and I realized that they had gravitated towards another group. So this might have happened in your lives. But, you know, we were on Snapchat where the norm is like a funny picture and then you're done. And I was writing like War and Peace, you know, checking in on everybody and like mothering. So, you know, you don't know the norms, right? Aww. And there's just a sign that, you know, you're an old in the young space, and they want their space. They want to own their space. And right now we're just coming in and taking away their spaces.
20: Yeah.
23: And we're not giving them alternative spaces to go to that are safer and allow them to do the things that they need to do to develop and grow.
0: That was Candace Odgers. She is a developmental psychologist and professor at the University of California, Irvine, and at Duke University. If you or someone

0: 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Our theme music was written by Ramtin Arablouei. 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I'm Manoush Zomorodi, and you have been listening to the TED Radio Hour from NPR.
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4: From the National Newsroom of the Canadian Press, I'm John Kennedy. Spain is back on top of the soccer world after Ferran Torres scored in the 106th minute to edge Argentina 1-0 in the World Cup final. La Roja controlled possession throughout the matches before finally breaking through in extra time to claim its second World Cup title. Torres buried the winner from close range after Nico Williams kept the attack alive, capping Spain's dominant performance. U.S. President Donald Trump joined FIFA President Gianni Infantino, Prime Minister Mark Carney, and Mexican President Claudia Sheinbaum for the trophy presentation as Spain celebrated the championship. Canada is expected to take a step towards a next-generation fighter jet partnership by joining the Global Combat Air Program as an observer rather than a full member. The proposed alliance between the UK, Japan, and Italy is developing a sixth-generation aircraft, while Ottawa is seeking access to the project before deciding on a larger role. Defense Minister David McGuinty says Canada wants to learn more

0: about the program while the government continues the review of a planned purchase of 88 F-35 fighter jets from the U.S. The Prime Minister says more than 5,000 firefighters and nearly 300 water bombers and other aircraft are battling blazes from coast to coast to coast.
1: Canada is experiencing one of the worst wildfire seasons on record, with close to 1,000 wildfires blazing from coast to coast, according to the National Wildland Fire Summary. Carney says extreme heat waves and dry conditions have made this year one of the most intense wildfire seasons in Canadian history. Sunday morning, Carney visited federal workers in Ottawa who are helping with wildfire response efforts in northwestern Ontario and across the country. Naira Ahmed, The Canadian Press.
0: Crews in Nova Scotia have stopped a major wildfire northeast of Halifax from spreading after several days of intense blaze combat. Officials say the Mooseland Road fire is now being held at roughly 14.5 square kilometers while ground crews continue suppression efforts. Residents forced from roughly 100 homes, cabins, and cottages have now been cleared to return after the evacuation order was lifted. Some road closures do remain in place while crews continue working safely in the affected area. A chaotic scene in downtown Tucson in the city's entertainment district. A police spokesman says 10 people were injured in a shooting, including a fleeing suspect. Officer Frank Magoose says body cam footage will aid investigators.
2: There's a number of victims who were struck by gunfire. As I understand, many of them were struck in extremities. However, additional responding officers were able to immediately render aid to them using individual first aid kits.
0: According to sources who spoke with ABC News, this was a conflict between two groups and not an active shooter situation. This is the Canadian Press. In sports, Angel Reese has accepted Toronto Tempo coach Sandy Brondello's apology after the WNBA suspended Brondello one game for calling the Atlanta Dream star a protected species during Friday's game. Brondello is Australian, and protected species is a phrase often used in Australian sports to express frustration for a lack of calls against a player. The Spanish trio claimed the World Cup's individual honors. Captain and midfielder Rodri won the Golden Ball as the top player, while defender Pau Cubarsí was named the Young Player of the Tournament. Goalkeeper Unai Simón earned the Golden Glove, while Prime Minister Mark Carney handed him the award on the field in East Rutherford, New Jersey. Lionel Messi may have played in his final World Cup, finishing the tournament with 8 goals and 4 assists. The 39-year-old had little impact on the field until late in the match, recording just one shot attempt. From the Canadian Press, I'm John Kennedy.
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9: Hello, Monk listeners. Rudyard Griffiths here, your host and moderator. Welcome to this, our continuing conversations called the Monk Dialogues. These are in-depth questions and answers with some of the world's sharpest minds and brightest thinkers. On each Monk Dialogue, we go deep into the big issues and ideas that are driving the public conversation. As the war between Russia and Ukraine drags into its third year, the surprising developments keep coming. They are giving experts new cause for concern. The United States, which has supplied now over $50 billion worth of military aid and weapons to Kiev, has signaled that it's open to providing the government in Ukraine with long-range cruise missiles to enhance the capability of the newly acquired F-16 fighter jets that will be deployed in Ukraine over the coming months. Meanwhile, Ukraine's army has caught Russia off guard with a surprise incursion into the Kursk region, the first invasion by foreign troops on Russian soil since the Second World War. Interestingly, Putin's response to all of this has been more muted than many expected. So to find out what's going on and what could happen next, we're exceedingly fortunate to host on the Monk Dialogues today Dmitry Trenin. He's a member of Russia's prestigious Foreign and Defense Policy Council. He has a warning for Western leaders. Do not confuse Putin's cautiousness with the potential for a bigger risk, for the risk of a conflict between Russia and NATO. Dmitry argues that a path to that type of direct collision is starting to set up as these two big powers refuse to back down over the war in Ukraine. Red lines are getting crossed. The big worry is which one could trip us into a larger, bigger conflict, possibly involving the use of nuclear weapons. Dmitry Trenin is a research professor at the Higher School of Economics and lead research fellow at the Institute for World Economy and International Relations. Previously, he was director of the Carnegie Moscow Center, part of the prestigious Carnegie Endowment for International Peace and Security. Dmitry, welcome back to the Monk Dialogues.
10: Thank you, Rudyard.
9: Great to be in conversation with you again today. It's just a privilege to be able to cut through the various media filters here and speak to someone who is a deep expert on Russia, who's in Russia right now, just outside of Moscow, and get a sense of where Russian politics, geopolitics, the special operation in Ukraine, how this is all unfolding, that war. We're going to get into it all with you. But I want to begin, Dmitry, by just telling us a little bit about the mood right now in Moscow after this surprise Kursk offensive. What are you sensing when you're either walking down the street, talking with friends, just observing your own media? What is this moment like right now in Russia?
10: Well, I think it's a new and highly unwelcome development. For a lot of people, this came as a surprise. As we all know, it's the first time that the territory of Russia that's internationally recognized, if I may say so, has been invaded since the days of the Second World War, frankly. There were some skirmishes in the post-war period, but they are not very important. And I think that the sight of thousands and thousands of people who have had to flee from their homes, including children, including old people, and their pictures of that on television everywhere. This is something that is different in the public mind from seeing refugees from or internally displaced people, if you like, from the various regions of what used to be Ukraine, which is now recognized by the Russian Constitution as Russian territory. So in the sense of the Russian Constitution, the war is being fought in the territory of Russia everywhere. Donbass and Novorossiya are now formally integrated within the Russian Federation. But that's one thing. And when a region that has not seen any foreign flag since the days of Hitler's Wehrmacht, when that region is being invaded, that's a very different story. It's also a very different thing to have Russian civilians living in the territory occupied by a foreign power. It is also different from Donbass, from those territories that are broadly defined in Russia as the new territory. So that's the old territory. And I wouldn't say that there is panic. There is none. I wouldn't say that there is a big fear that the enemy may expand its offensive and reach other regions and go as far as Moscow. It's frankly, it's not that far away. It's roughly 500 kilometers from where I sit, more or less. But it still came as a shock, as a moderate shock to the ordinary people of Russia. But as I said, people are getting used. It's I hate to say that, but people are getting used to being at war in a wartime environment. And that includes things like what we're now seeing in Kursk.
9: Mm-hmm. It's an important point that you make. This is the really since the Second World War, since the Nazi invasion of Russia, we all know the famous tank battle of Kursk, one of the largest tank battles in probably history, occurred in that geography. So this is kind of blood soaked lands. And I guess what's the feeling in terms of how the government is responding to this, given both the symbolism and the reality of seemingly thousands of Ukrainian troops now on, as you say, Russia proper, Russia soil inside your officially recognized international sovereign borders? Is there a sense of urgency here? Is there a sense of crisis? Or I'm getting from you, Dmitry, maybe a view here that this is manageable, it will take some time, and the response of the government is to see this as one of any number of series of problems that they've had to address in the course of this war?
10: Well, the government is a very broad term. And there's a lot of criticism of the local authorities, local and regional authorities, who were running a border region. And somehow they, in the 2+ years of the war, they got used to the fake feeling or a treacherous feeling of being safe bordering, directly bordering a country that Russia was at war with. Somehow they believed that they will not see foreign troops, although foreign troops were just a few dozen kilometers away or a few kilometers away, as the case may be. And they did not prepare the people for a potential incursion or a potential invasion from across the border. There were no minefields, as I understand. The border was not fortified. Evacuation plans were not properly executed, if they existed. As a result, we have a few thousand people in enemy-occupied territory that can be and are being used as human shields. Now, this is a terrible thought, and yet this is the grim reality of today's Russia. There's certainly a lot of criticism that you can find on Telegram channels here in Russia. This criticism doesn't get very far. Essentially, Putin's standing has not been impaired as a result of what has happened. But certainly the people of Russia are waiting for Putin's pledge to free the region from the occupying forces to be honored, to be executed in the soonest time possible. Now, the soonest time may take some time, actually. And we are getting used to elements of position warfare in Kursk, in the Kursk region. And this, unfortunately, is likely to be the reality for the next few weeks at least. And then we'll see.
9: Dmitry, you've thought a lot in your career about bigger issues of kind of strategy. And I'm curious as to this ongoing conversation that we've been having, dialogue in effect, between Russia and the Biden administration on red lines. At various points in this conflict, both parties have drawn red lines about different types of weapon systems or different types of responses to those systems. And at each point, we seem to have kind of moved along or pushed through those red lines to consider additional features of escalation in this conflict. And I'm wondering how you're feeling about where we're at right now. What are the risks? Do you think we're in a stage of heightened risk in this conflict with the Kursk incursion having happened, with the Biden administration rolling out yet more military support and musing about releasing to Ukraine powerful, long-range, sophisticated cruise missiles?
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27: Here's the latest forecast from the AM 800 Weather Center. We'll have a clear sky for tonight with a low of 16 or 61 Fahrenheit. Sunshine to start off the work week tomorrow, the high 27. Cloudy with a chance of rain on Tuesday, the high 25 or 77. Then sunshine Wednesday, the high 22, 72 Fahrenheit. Again, for tonight, we'll have a clear sky, the low dipping to 16, 61 Fahrenheit.
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9: Do you think we're in a stage of heightened risk in this conflict with the Kursk incursion having happened, with the Biden administration rolling out yet more military support and musing about releasing to Ukraine powerful, long-range, sophisticated cruise missiles? Dmitry Trenin is a research professor at the Higher School of Economics and lead research fellow at the Institute for World Economy and International Relations. Previously, he was director of the Carnegie Moscow Center, part of the prestigious Carnegie Endowment for International Peace and Security.
10: Well, my concern is that the U.S. strategy of incremental raising of the stakes, incremental escalation of the war in Ukraine, from the javelins at the beginning to the F-16s today, takes us straight in the direction of a direct collision, including the use of nuclear weapons. I think that it is a false interpretation of Putin's restraint, if you like. There were so many red lines crossed, mostly the red lines that Western observers drew for Russia. So the sinking of the flagship of the Black Sea Fleet, a drone attack on the Kremlin, an attack against the base for the Strategic Air Force on the Volga River, drone attacks against elements of the early warning missile attack, early warning system in Russia. And some of these things actually qualify as reasons for the use by Russia of its nuclear weapons. If you look at the Russian doctrine, it actually stipulates that if elements, critical elements of the strategic weapons infrastructure are hit, then Russia has the right to respond with nuclear weapons. I think that the West has been has become emboldened, the United States primarily emboldened by Russia's actions or failure to act in certain cases, or to failure to act as predicted, and they've become even more bold in recent times. The F-16s and the long-range missiles represent a very serious material escalation of the fighting. Russia has publicly announced that the basing of F-16s in NATO territory for missions against Russian forces would invite Russian strikes against those bases in the territory of NATO countries neighboring Ukraine, say Romania or potentially Poland. And yet, you see those planes flying in Ukraine's sky. You don't see them in action yet, but the action may not be far too far away. My problem is that it often happens that when you show a lot of restraint and you fail to respond to initially needle pricks and then some knife cuts, you're sending the message that you're either indecisive or weak or whatever. But then when your life is at stake, as it will be inevitably, I think, and if this conflict is played to the end, according to the goals proclaimed by Secretary Austin, the U.S. Secretary of Defense, i.e. strategic defeat of Russia, if it goes that far, then the use of nuclear will be inevitable, and it will not be on a small scale. So I think that the West is misreading Russia's reactions or lack of reaction as an invitation to move ahead. Russia will not, I don't think, and I'm sure it will not give up. It will not surrender. It will seek to reach the objectives that were spelled out at the beginning of this campaign. And we can, without wanting it, without either side wishing that outcome, we may find ourselves precisely in the situation that we were afraid of during the entire period of the Cold War, and yet we managed to escape unscathed. Now, this time we may not be as lucky.
9: Yeah. So let's talk a little bit more about this, Dmitry. What could be that scenario that would lead to the breaking of the 75-year plus kind of nuclear taboo, what situation might have to transpire? Some people wondered, because if you indeed you mentioned Russian nuclear doctrine, one of those elements of that doctrine is when the state is deemed to be under, you know, acute threat. And some might argue that the incursion into Kursk, as you say, the first major invasion of Russia since the Second World War, might start to be raising this conflict into the zone where Russian nuclear doctrine could start to, unfortunately, see a case for first use. Give us a sense of what some of the scenarios that you're worried about playing out might look like.
10: Well, Rudyard, I will certainly speak my own mind, and I have no idea whatsoever what the thinking in the general staff or in the Kremlin is on these things. Even if I knew, I wouldn't share it with you.
9: So to be clear, let me try as a hypothetical scenario to you. Let's say Ukrainian F-16s are equipped with these long-range and powerful cruise missiles, and that these Ukrainian planes begin flying across the border, risking being shot down by Russian air defense, certainly. But they're trying to penetrate into Russia proper to then launch these cruise missiles at targets deep in Russia. And we know that in the past, some targets have included the radar arrays that are used for your strategic nuclear forces to detect ballistic missile attacks from abroad. Is that the type of scenario, Dmitry, that you might worry about?
10: Well, I certainly worry about that kind of a scenario. Even a scenario that is not as dramatic as you've just laid out. In my view, any use of the F-16s over Ukraine would give Russia the right to attack the bases from which those F-16s have started. Not necessarily the lily pads, the bases in Ukraine where they touch down and then continue on their mission, but their principal bases. So that would be an attack against a NATO territory, not necessarily a nuclear attack to begin with, but certainly an attack against NATO territory. If that is answered by a more robust attacks against Russia, then I would anticipate Russia using nuclear weapons first to demonstrate its resolve as a firing shot. And then if that fails to produce the impact that that action, that step is supposed to be aimed at, then the next nuclear shot will be a live one and against a target, not in Ukraine, but in a NATO country. And from there, I think we may see the West, as I've read in some Western publications, the West giving a massive non-nuclear response against high-value Russian targets.
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9: Dimitri Trenin is a research professor at the Higher School of Economics and lead research fellow at the Institute for World Economy and International Relations. Previously, he was director of the Carnegie Moscow Center, part of the prestigious Carnegie Endowment for International Peace. and security. One of the challenges, Dimitri, is it not that NATO has a very large conventional force when you add up all the different NATO members plus the United States troops and capacity in Europe, so that any large-scale NATO attack on Russia would very quickly risk a nuclear response because, in a sense, there isn't a conventional response that they could deliver that would any way approach the parity in terms of that NATO attack. If there was a significant NATO attack on Russian military assets inside Russia in response to Russia's use, let's say, of a tactical nuclear weapon against some NATO base or NATO asset, that is the kind of the doomsday scenario, isn't it, Dimitri?
10: Well, it absolutely is. What baffles me, what stuns me, is that very few people think that we're going down that road. And there's not enough pushback on the Western side against the reality that may follow those scenarios. And it's a major difference that we see today from the days of the Cold War, when I was serving as a military officer in a liaison capacity in Germany. I was there during the Euro missile crisis of the late 1970s and the early 1980s. And I remember what sort of pushback those plans initially received in a number of European countries. People were genuinely worried about being a battlefield. Germans on both sides, in West Germany, in East Germany, where I was stationed. But today we hear about plans of deploying U.S. medium-range missiles in Germany, successors to the missiles that were first introduced in the 1980s, in the early 1980s, almost as a matter of fact thing. It's, it's just one story among 20 or 30 that make up the day's list of stories, worth looking at. That's where we are. That's very, very frightening, frankly.
9: Be interesting for our listeners to, again, benefit a little bit from your expertise and explain to them how Russian nuclear doctrine differs from, let's say, American doctrine. You know, there are some obvious differences. Russia doesn't have a first strike doctrine. It has a variety of different features, but is not one of them, Dimitri, and I get this is not precise, but it's this kind of notion that in Russian nuclear doctrine, if Russia is under acute threat, they will, quote, escalate to de-escalate, that they will, in a doctrinal way, looking at it, will use a nuclear weapon to prevent, from their perspective, their opponent or enemy from escalating further. Is that an accurate assessment of where Russian nuclear doctrine is? And what is maybe the West not fully understanding about the dangers here in terms of these conventional escalations that you're right, we continue on seemingly week after week, month after month, and how those could interact in a very negative and maybe unintended way, but potentially catastrophic way with certain features of Russian nuclear doctrine?
10: Well, I think the problem is that a lot of Western observers look at the Russian doctrine and look at the Russian nuclear arsenal through the prism of the U.S. doctrine, through the prism of the nuclear strategy developed within the United States. So basically, you overlay a Western matrix on the Russian reality, and you kind of think for Russians, but you think using your Western software, which is fine, which is normal. However, I don't think that this escalate to de-escalate is I think is a case in point. This was essentially a Western strategy during the Cold War, when the West was afraid that the conventional superiority of the Soviet-led Warsaw Pact forces would very quickly overwhelm Western forces in West Germany, the Low Countries, and get to, to the English Channel within, I don't know, 48 hours or 72 hours. And the only way to stop the Soviets was to use nuclear weapons on German soil, on German territory, east and west, and then send the message to the Russians in that way that, you know, you guys have gotten too far, we're serious, so unless you stop, there's a nuclear war coming, and you don't want it as we don't want it, so why don't you just stop and let's negotiate. I don't think that the Russians think in those terms. The fundamental difference between U.S. military doctrines, nuclear, non-nuclear, and the Russian doctrine is that all U.S. doctrines are about fighting foreign wars. It's about fighting in Europe, in Asia, in the Middle East, in Africa, wherever. The Russian doctrine is all about fighting around Russia, essentially to protect Russia, or to prevail in a region that is of exceptional strategic importance to Russia, as, for example, Ukraine is. So there's a difference. The stakes for Russia in any conflict are way higher than the stakes for the United States. We're not talking full nuclear exchange, but anything below that, including a limited nuclear war, would certainly devastate parts of Russia or parts of the countries neighboring Russia, and Russia will certainly feel the effect. For the United States, a limited nuclear war in Europe or Asia or anywhere else is a war very far away from U.S. shores that will probably have a very limited impact on the United States. So that's a fundamental difference. We are also at the point, this is new, we're also at the point where Russia is not the Soviet Union, so there's a huge asymmetry between the two countries. And whereas the United States and the Soviet Union could be engaged in a sort of symmetrical fight, each party had relatively comparable nuclear forces, conventional forces, a bevy of allies, and all these things. Russia, in today's conflict with the West over Ukraine, stands alone against 50-odd countries on the other side. So Russia is not to be expected to play a gentlemanly fight. It's a little bit like Napoleon invading Russia in 1812 and then discovering to his horror that Russian partisans or guerrillas, just like the guerrillas in Spain, we're not fighting, you know, according to the laws of the war against the French invaders. And similarly, I wouldn't predict what Russia would be doing and when. My concern is that Russians, and in particular Putin, are capable of enormous restraint. But then at some point, and it's not easy to pinpoint when that point is reached, it all snaps. And then you start a full-blown war, or you shift gears and you're in a full-blown war against your opponent. And that includes, for Russia in this conflict with the collective West, it does include nuclear in a big way. Mm-hmm. So I'm very worried. And I think that we are continuing to go down the path that leads us to a direct collision that has to be avoided. But unfortunately, few people believe that that collision will take place. They think that they can win, they can wear Russia down, they can win a war of attrition. Something will happen, Putin will be toppled, the Russian people will be disgruntled, fed up with the war and stuff like that. That's, in my view, not going to happen.
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27: Here's the latest forecast from the AM 800 Weather Center. We'll have a clear sky for tonight with a low of 16 or 61 Fahrenheit. Sunshine to start off the work week tomorrow, the high 27. Cloudy with a chance of rain on Tuesday, the high 25 or 77. Then sunshine Wednesday, the high 22, 72 Fahrenheit. Again for tonight, we'll have a clear sky, the low dipping to 16, 61 Fahrenheit.
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9: Two final questions, Dimitri. You know, a skeptic listening to us will say, oh, you know, this is just the usual nuclear saber rattling that Russia's trying to use the threat of nuclear weapons to modify the allies of Ukraine and their behavior. This is scaremongering. We haven't seen the, you know, even the deployment of tactical nuclear weapons. Russia's strategic forces, thankfully, are not on any state of alert right now. You know, all of this is just, you know, for the cynic, they would say this is just propaganda.
10: Normal for a country in an asymmetric fight with a group of other countries that are more powerful than the country concerned to use all the weapons that it has at its disposal.
9: Final question, Dmitry. Many of us, myself included, knew you before this war as key figure for the Carnegie Endowment in Russia. You were someone who was very involved with groups outside of Russia around issues of kind of peace and security. I'm curious, many people might have assumed that when this war began that you would have been someone who would have left Russia. Many of your compatriots did, some, not many, but some. Why have you decided to stay, Dmitry? What is it that has brought you to this point, having had this, you know, career of, you know, continual engagement? You're doing it right now with the West and trying to bridge kind of understanding between Russia, the West, and the West back to Russia. Why have you decided to remain in Russia and to be part of this moment with your country, in your country?
10: Well, Rudyard, there was a notion of global Russians walking around the world from the 1990s on. And there were some global Russians. There are some global Russians. I was involved in a global operation. The Carnegie Endowment for International Peace called itself rightly as the world's first global think tank. But within that global think tank, I've always been a Russian. And I never actually hid that from my colleagues. So many of my colleagues would congratulate me on the Army Navy Day, because I never denied that I was a member of the Russian military forces, and I was very proud of that. I had my own views about Russian-Western relations, how those relations could be better managed. Again, I was not holding those views secret. I was publishing. I was giving interviews right up until the moment that the special military operation was announced. I did not think it likely that that operation at that time, I was looking at the numbers, I was looking at the chances, I was looking at many things. And to me, that didn't add up to a credible scenario. But when it was announced, I didn't spend too much time. Actually, I spent no time deciding where I should be. I said I will be with Russia, will be in Russia. I will be with the Russian people. I will be with the Russian army because I am a reserve officer of the Russian army. Although I'm retired now, and I still think that the oath of allegiance means something, even if it was given to another state, but the same country. Was given to the Soviet Union, but to me, the Soviet Union is just a historical name for Russian. You know, there were so many names that the Russian state bore in its 1,000-plus years of existence. So I think that, to me, it is an existential fight in many ways, more ways than one. It's not just winning in Ukraine. It's mostly winning inside Russia, because I think that Russia gained a lot from its very close engagement with the West over the 30 years after the end of the Cold War. So I do not belong to those who say all that was harmful. And no, we learned many things and learned to do them pretty well. And we understand the world and ourselves so much better now than we did, let's say, in 1990. And as long as Russia is in an actual fight in that war, I don't think that we should spend time publicly criticizing the actions of the decisions of the military, the decisions of the commander in chief, because war is a serious thing. War is a serious business. A lot will depend on whether we win, in the very broad sense of the word, or we lose. So I'm here for winning, no question. I certainly continue to think hard about what's happening. I'm still reading a lot that's being written and being, hearing what's being said about the war from many quarters and making my own conclusions. But again, what I say publicly is what I think privately. And I've been saying a lot of things publicly recently, and quite a few of my former colleagues thought I did the wrong thing, or I was, you know, I don't want to repeat that, but they vehemently disagree with the position I've taken. Fine, it's their privilege, it's their right. To me, they are not, many of them have ceased to be interesting conversation partners or interesting authors, because when you live abroad in emigration,

0: 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I want to thank our guest, Dmitri Trenin. 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

0: and that groups supportive of Iran could target Americans throughout the world. This is the first such warning from the State Department since March.
1: Prime Minister Mark Carney says nearly 1,000 wildfires are burning across Canada, with more than 5,000 firefighters and almost 300 water bombers and other aircraft responding. Carney called this one of the country's most severe wildfire seasons, as extreme heat and dry conditions continue to fuel dangerous fire activity. Whitewater Lake First Nation says much of its community has been destroyed days after wildfires devastated Collins First Nation in northwestern Ontario. Officials say recent rain has slowed fires, but warn sustained rainfall is still needed as evacuations continue across northern Ontario. More than 100 students rallied outside of a Montreal private college after Quebec declined to renew permits for four subsidized institutions, leaving many uncertain about their future. Several international students say they were only weeks away from graduating when they learned their school would be shut down. Officials say alternative study options have been offered, but many students were unable to secure placements before their permits expired. This is the Canadian Press. In sports, Spain stands atop the soccer world once again. Substitute Ferran Torres scored in the 106th minute, giving Spain the win over defending champion Argentina in the World Cup final. Torres pounced on a ball bouncing in the box and used his left foot to bury a shot just under the crossbar. The CFL is mourning the loss of Saskatchewan Roughriders linebacker and team captain Jaden Dulkey. The team says the 30-year-old died in a car accident last night. The Roughriders remember Dulkey as a relentless warrior on the field whose toughness and work ethic inspired his teammates. The Ottawa Redblacks held a moment of silence before tonight's game against the visiting Winnipeg Blue Bombers. Toronto manager John Schneider says the Blue Jays need to start winning. Toronto's offensive woes continued this afternoon with a 3-0 loss to the visiting Chicago White Sox, capping the three-game series with only 5 Blue Jays runs. The Jays sit last in the American League East with a 46-53 record. From the Canadian Press, I'm John Kennedy.
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3: Welcome to the CEO Series. I'm Carl Moore from McGill University. Each week, the CEO Series takes you inside the minds and lives of some of Canada and indeed the world's top leaders to discuss strategy, leadership, and today's pressing business issues. And some of the world's top leaders have spent time with us, like Justin Trudeau, Mohamed Yunus Nobel Peace Prize winner, and President of Bangladesh, and the former Prime Minister Brian Mulroney, which is Nicholas's father, if you hadn't noticed the last name. This show gives you a thin, well, perhaps not so thin slice, the kind of thoughtful leaders leading some of today's more interesting businesses. Today, I'm delighted to be speaking with Nicholas Mulroney, co-founding president and CEO of Bond Bakeries Brands, a stakeholder-focused platform that invests in family and founder-run bakeries. Nicholas, thanks for spending time. Should I call you Nick or Nicholas?
4: Either way works, and thank you for having me. Very loose interpretation of the word top leader. So thanks, Carl.
3: I appreciate that. Let's start with the early years. We know what your father did, but where did you grow up and when did you live in the Canadian equivalent of the White House? How old were you?
4: I was born into it. So my father was elected September 4th, 1984, and I was born September 4th, 1985. So while he was attempting to to lead Canada into a more prosperous future, he also had diapers to change at home. So I tested his patience growing up, but I was born in Ottawa and I grew up in Montreal. A lifelong Habs fan, so very happy with the season, not happy with the ending. I say I'm from Montreal, even though I have a bit of both, but really those were my formative years.
3: So how old were you when you when your dad stepped down from being prime minister? Were you 3 or 4 years old? How old were you?
4: No. So I was born in 85. We left in 1993. So I spent from ages of 7 all the way to 13 in Montreal. I went to high school in the U.S. and I went to university in the U.S. And then it was 2007. Not a lot of jobs in the U.S. were being offered to, people with history degrees looking for opportunities in finance. And thankfully, I found an opportunity in Toronto for a couple of reasons. But that's how I ended up in Toronto and my journey, my professional journey began.
3: So I'm just curious, why did you, probably more your mom and dad, but why did you decide to go to high school in the U.S.? What was the thinking behind that?
4: Yeah, I think it's more of a parental decision. But for me, I was very, very thankful that I could be anonymous in the U.S. I could, you know, learn. I'm 13 years old going into grade 9, make mistakes, say silly things, be challenged, and doing that anonymously. I think that that benefited me greatly.
3: So no one knew who Mulrooney was. It's interesting because Andrew Molson went down to the U.S. for university, and he tells a story that while he went there, no one knew who Molson was. Where if you go to school at McGill or U of T, everybody would know who Molson. But one day someone comes in and, you know, with a bottle of beer, and he goes, "Molson, any relationship?" "Yeah, that's my granddad," sort of thing. And he was outed a little bit, but there was a nice, being anonymous was a nice part of it.
4: I think that from my perspective, I learned a lot. My grade 9 teacher said, your parents might have done something, but you've done nothing yet. And so it really put a unique perspective into a 13-year-old's mind that, yeah, you're right. The name on the back of the jersey people might know, but at the end of the day, I'm just learning. So it was really unique because at that prep school there was some exceptional talent, and I was fortunate enough to be there.
3: Are you still in touch with a few of them?
4: Absolutely.
3: Yeah. It's a good. So where did you go to university?
4: I went to Boston College.
3: Okay.
4: Only five hours from Montreal.
3: And you studied history.
4: Yes.
3: Do you still have kind of a longer view of the world in today's world, Nick, many years later because you studied history? This is a self-serving question for a professor to ask, but did it matter a bit in your life?
4: So if I went back and I thought, I studied history, and I think my parents, my sister Caroline, who all my siblings will likely listen to this, so I make sure I get this right. So I think my sister Caroline was political science. Ben and Mark were both history. But what it allowed for us to do was at the 18 years of age, choose a path that we could continue down or, migrate from. And so history gave us a broad view to start. And I continued down the path of history because I thought I was going to go down a pre-law path until my second year at Boston College. I took a pre-law class and thought, oh my gosh, this is not for me. And that was the benefit of it. And being in Boston, I mean, you're quite lucky when you read about things in history books and then you can walk outside your classroom, take the public transportation down to the seafront, and then you get to see where exactly many of the such consequential moments happen in American history. So I don't know if it helped me take a longer term perspective.
3: This may be an odd question, but you've done a lot of work. You went to school in the U.S. You've done work in the U.S. and Toronto and Montreal. It's an exam question, Nick. Compare and contrast the U.S. and Canada. How is it different doing business in the States? And not to be critical of either country, but do you see that they're much different? Toronto and doing, business down in the States.
4: Yeah, I think that might be an easier question to ask than to answer. And I think that from my perspective, I'll give you the MBA answer. It depends, Carl.
3: Okay, well, that's fair enough.
4: I mean, no, because I think that I'll answer it when it comes to my experience. I'm acquiring and investing in family-run businesses. And I think that the person that buys a family business or invests in a family business, it's very important that from the family perspective of who carries the baton next. And in Canada, at least my name, some people might know, my reputation, there might be some provenance of some sort that goes along with it. Whereas in the U.S., I'm an unknown commodity. Some people might know. We haven't actually acquired any businesses in the U.S. We've attempted to and looking forward to in the very near future. But I'm eager to, as people are diversifying away from the U.S., I'm eager to jump into the U.S. and see opportunities to build a platform both south and north of the border.
3: Okay. You've invested some of your own money. And people like it when an entrepreneur has skin in the game. and you have a family to support and so on. So there's limits to what you can do. But being a bit older, you had a bit of money to invest. I take it you've done a little bit of that anyway.
4: I have, yes. Yeah. Okay. I think that when you look at an entrepreneur and you're assessing whether or not to invest in them, my perspective was it was my first go at it. And whether it was 50,000 or 500,000, whatever the number is, it has to be meaningful or significant to the entrepreneur willing to, you know, stake their name on the success of this endeavor. And so I think that what I look for in an entrepreneur is how much do they have to lose? And it doesn't matter. And I think the investment component is a binary situation. Has the entrepreneur invested in him or herself? So whether it's a little bit of money or a lot of money, for me, I will just do whatever it takes for this business to be successful in the end. And what version of success, what level of success will vary depending on my macro factors that hit my business on a daily basis.
3: So what attracted you to the baking industry? Like, what was the dynamics? You said, hey, this is one I've got to look at seriously.
4: I looked at this business on Vancouver Island, and it was being brokered by an accounting firm, and it was on the side of my desk. It was in, you know, I wasn't going to move to Vancouver Island. I had a young growing family, and it didn't really make a lot of sense at the time. And I couldn't put it away. There's something about this business that, there's some great Canadian bakeries that existed. And I looked at Ace Bakery, having grown from this retail family run corner shop bakery to this massive company that's available across Canada and into the US. And I just couldn't put this document away. And I wanted to learn more about the company. So when I was invited to meet the family that ran the company, I jumped at it. And just be my luck, it was a snowstorm in Victoria, which happens once a year, and I got to hit it, and it was beautiful. And I met the family, I tried the product, and I thought I was led into a little secret. I thought that I understood why they had such tremendous sales on Vancouver Island, why they owned that kind of bakery set there. And as they were just expanding onto the mainland in Vancouver, I was seeing the sales tick up, but it just got back to, I tried the product, I loved it. And the family that was looking to transition the business, they were exceptional people, well-rooted. And I thought that there was something there.
3: Today, I'm delighted to be speaking with Nicholas Mulrooney, co-founding president and CEO of Bond Bakery Brands. I'm Carl Moore from McGill University, and you're listening to the CEO series. Next up, I'll ask Nicholas what he looks for before deciding to invest in a bakery business and how he's helping his portfolio companies build resilience in the face of ongoing supply chain disruption.
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14: Here's the latest forecast from the AM 800 Weather Center. We'll have a clear sky for tonight with a low of 16 or 61 Fahrenheit. Sunshine to start off the work week tomorrow, the high 27. Cloudy with a chance of rain on Tuesday, the high 25 or 77. Then sunshine Wednesday, the high 22, 72 Fahrenheit. Again, for tonight, we'll have a clear sky, the low dipping to 16, 61 Fahrenheit.
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3: Hello again, you're listening to the CEO Series, and today I'm sitting down with Nicholas Mulrooney, co-founding president and CEO of Bon Bakery Brand. Did it help that you are a family as well? Like, they would know your dad, you know, and your mom.
4: Sure.
3: And they go, yeah, this guy understands family. And it doesn't entirely make sense, but your dad is a prime minister, your mother is one of the great leaders of our country in her own way, and, you know, the chancellor of a university back east, where they go, they just sense you understand family. Is that a fair, we're not sure why, but we understand, you understand family.
4: I can't speak to why they decided to go.
3: Yeah, that's fair enough.
4: Three entrepreneurs. I've got a photo behind me of us the day we closed the bakery with my co-founders, Cam and Matt. And I can't explain to why they liked us and picked us, because I'm sure that there were groups that had far more accomplished backgrounds, especially in the bakery space. I was very honest and genuine and tried to be as open as possible. And when we needed to come up with a name for our company, Bond Bakery Brands seemed to resonate, because to us, our word is our bond. What we say we're going to do, we're going to try and attempt to do, whether things come in the way. But at the end of the day, we said that we were going to do certain things with Portofino Bakery, and we're doing it. And it's very hard, but I'm proud of what we've done thus far.
3: Tell me about your co-founders. Where did you meet them, and why work with them?
4: I met them at CIBC in investment banking. So I had met Cam, he's a McGill alum, and Cam Lurie. I had met him at business school. He was starting when I was finishing. But the three of us really got together in investment banking, and it wasn't. I saw the way Cam worked. He worked so hard. CIBC had done the Canada Goose IPO, and I just saw how much he worked and how he was willing to just get the job done, whatever it took. He would be leaving work on some occasions as I would be coming into work. Mm-hmm. And he's such a hard worker, and he's so smart. And I'll tell you this part of the story, this was a unique one, because Matt Simone, he had just started at CIBC a couple of months when I decided to leave for that M&A role. And when Cam and I got together and I said, okay, well, let's go find an old economy business to acquire. And when he signed on with me, I said, you know, I found a bakery on Vancouver Island. There's just one problem. I'm not moving out west with my family. And he said, well, we've got Matt Simone. He just quit his job. And I said, oh, what's he going to do? I said, nothing. He's going to go quit his job. He's going to move out west. He ended up moving for the love of his life that he now has two beautiful children with. And so I called him up and I said, Matt, do you want to go run a bakery? If we're able to buy it, would you want to run a bakery out? And the problem is, it's not in Vancouver, it's in Victoria. And it was really organic in how we got together. And we're all aligned. Our values, our strong values unite us. And we are ultimately focused on the long term. And we ignore short-termism, as we say, and we're building out this platform together and this partnership that we have. We didn't sit down in investment banking and draw it up this way, but it's been perfect.
0: What do you love about the bakery business? Why is it a business you love, business-wise and otherwise?
4: I'll start the food industry. I love the food industry. I love that people are able to determine our success by trying our product. They'll know. You know, I'll say that I think it's some of the best bread that you'll see at a grocery store, but don't take my word for it. I almost feel like I'm launching into the Tommy Boy line. But you've got this ability to see if we know what we're doing. And in the bakery industry in particular, what I love about it is, you know, it's an industry that took advantage of Canadians for a while. So there was an opportunity for a bunch of guys that didn't know, that perhaps were a bit naive, didn't know what they were going to do, launch into the industry and build a platform. And that's where we are today. We're three guys taking on some of the largest players in the industry. And I'll say this, Canada has an outsized bakery industry. So the largest players in Canada are, in fact, some of the largest players in North America. Mm-hmm. So by winning in Vancouver, winning in Toronto, getting market space there, what I'm doing is I'm actually making space gaining share in the North American industry. So I think that what I love about it is the fact that Canada is a leader in that space. So when it comes to the bakery industry, one, you can taste our product. Two, we're taking on some big players in Canada, and it feels pretty good.
0: So how does the little guy compete against the big guy? Because there's some big names that you compete with, Loblaws and so on. They're just, everybody knows they're everywhere. How do you win against them in your better moments?
4: Well, Loblaws isn't in the bakery space anymore. And they're one of the largest retailers in North America. And we're thankful that we have them here. So how do the little guys compete? I think it's certainly not with money. It's certainly not with automated machinery, because those are commodities, and the larger players, they can always afford the biggest and the flashiest and the newest machine. Mm. So I think that when it comes to the little guys winning, it's about being genuine. It's about finding ways and being scrappy. And so my hope is that when I do a show like this, somebody's learning about me and my products. The next time they go to the grocery store and they see Portofino Bakery on the shelves, they see, you know, our Inkles cake pops, they see some of our pizzas, they go, okay, that's Nick Mulroney's company. And they give us a try. At the end of the day, that's all that I can do. I can only bring you to the point where you have a purchasing decision to make. then it's on our products. And then I just know that if you try our products win. And I think that that's the really cool part. So it's tough to get somebody, especially when you have a cost of living crisis currently going on here in Canada, less so in the US, to try our product. That's what I'm trying to get us to do. And so when it comes to the little guy, the little guys will always win on product. It's just getting, it's getting the people to try it for the first time.
0: So prices are up in groceries. It's not that you guys are trying to make more money. It just, your costs are up. Where are your costs up, Nick?
4: Absolutely. You know, we've got minimum wage increasing at a rapid pace in British Columbia, where some of our products are made. Our rents are going up. We're in a commodity business. And I think that there are some strategic decisions that need to be made. If I go to, you know, one of the largest retailers, you know, retailer ABC, and they're giving us a chance, and they give us a chance, and all of a sudden oil is up. And our distribution to their vast network goes up. There are some conversations that have to take place. Does it make sense for us to take price, or does it make sense for us to increase price? And I think that a lot of small businesses in Canada, not just in the food industry, have those decisions to make as they're gaining market share. Does it make sense? And price is one of those levers. And for everybody, it's different. But I can tell you, when it comes to running our business right now, costs are certainly up.
0: And you got to pass that on. You just have to.
4: There's only so much waiting that we can do. But I'll just say, we have so many products into so many retailers at so many different times that I can't paint that with that broad brush. And in terms of what we need to do. So I'll just say that a lot of businesses have strategic decisions to make, especially when they're going up against larger players, and price is one of those levers that these businesses need to determine, especially if costs continue to go up, that they need to determine to pull or to wait on.
0: Yeah. Today, I'm delighted to be speaking with Nicholas Mulrooney, co-founding president and CEO of Bond Bakery Brands. I'm Carl Moore from McGill University, and you're listening to the CEO Series. Next up, we'll look at the emerging trends Nicholas sees reshaping family and founder-run bakeries, and the leadership principle that has most shaped how he runs Bond.
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0: Hello again, you're listening to the CEO Series, and today I'm sitting down with Nicholas Mulrooney, co-founding president and CEO of Bon Bakery Brands. One of my students, Alexia, is here with me, and quite understandably, her generation is really rightly wound up about sustainability and ethical sourcing. You see that as issues that come up in conversations? Is it something you have to worry about, or is that more in the future, do you think?
4: No, absolutely. Some of the largest retailers in North America demand that their suppliers have ethical sourcing. And we have audits. We have people that come in and audit our facilities. They audit our suppliers. So it's really, really important. So that's just the baseline. I think that when it comes to that, that's what we prioritize. And then that's the cost of doing business. That's the ticket that gets us into the game. Mm. Rightfully so, a lot of consumers demand a lot of things. And I think that there's also functional ingredients or certain things. And it's our job to highlight that. This isn't just a generic loaf of bread. This isn't a macaron that is just a builder basic one. There's a lot of time, care, and effort that goes into getting that product onto that shelf.
0: How is e-commerce part of your game these days? Is that an important part, or is it more the relationships with the big customers?
4: We have perishable products that I don't know if we have a shelf life that lasts more than 30 days. So e-commerce for us is not our strategy. We focus on selling primarily to retail customers in the, you know, retailers and also in the gas and convenience section. So our products, they go on the shelves. We need to turn it. We need to turn them quickly. We do go through some retailers' websites, but at the end of the day, we focus a lot on in-store bakery, gas and convenience. So for us, e-commerce isn't necessarily our growth avenue at the moment.
0: How about social media? Is that something that you guys are on Instagram, things like that, or is it really not that relevant given what you do?
4: We have about 70% of our business is private label. So when it comes to our branded products, it's very important for us to get our word out. It's also how do we get our word out? Who are we speaking to is also critical. We find that busy moms are a very important customer for us because they make some key purchasing decisions. And when it comes to our bread, when it comes to our cake pops, our macarons, those are some of the people that we want to target. And so when you're thinking about busy moms, how do you connect with them if they have so little time? So we're very careful with our decisions, and we don't have the ability. The big guys can put it all over radio and all over TV and every social media channel. We don't have that luxury. So for us, it's very important to prioritize where our dollars are spent in getting our message out. So social media is critical, but also getting to the main customer that we're attempting to target is even more important.
0: So the busy mom, what social media does she pay attention to?
4: I don't know. Okay. I don't know. You're talking to a busy dad.
0: Okay.
4: You're talking to a busy dad whose favorite hockey team just went to the Eastern Conference Finals. So I'm gaining a bit of free time myself. But you'll have to ask the busy moms that question.
0: That's fair enough. So how do you keep in shape physically, and how do you look after your mental health? Both of your employees, but your own mental health, Nick, what do you do for your physical and mental health these days?
4: I put them together. Maybe that's kind of how I do it. But I've always found that running to me is how I like to stay in shape. It also is the way I helps clear my mind. And so that's what I work out. That's how I work out. And that's what I focus on. I think that spending a lot of time with my kids. My son has recently picked up hockey. So, getting to drive him to and from the rink is a blessing. And watching my daughters grow in this very complicated world also takes a lot of my time. So I'm fortunate that when I leave home, the first question I get asked is not how was work today. So it allows for me to unplug.
0: The Mulroney's, some of the, like, you have four kids, your sister has four kids. Like, when you go through, it's the average Mulroney of the four kids has four kids.
4: Yes.
0: You know, and this is the future of the world. Like, without kids, humanity will die out. So we understand this, but why? What, like, is it, what brought this about? Is it your parents? Is it the way you grew up? Any theories on that?
4: No, I don't think that when I was growing up, my parents didn't say you're going to go move to Toronto and have four kids.
0: Yeah, yeah.
4: I think that there's two key elements to this one. And it's my own personal journey. One, I have awesome siblings. I love them. They're my best friends. They are my harshest critics. They'll be listening to this and picking it apart and texting me. And so our family chat always lights up. I love spending time with them, both individually and together. And I'm so, so lucky to have them. So that's the first element. The second element is I married an incredible woman in Katie, and it was her dream as well. And so that it was a very simple thing. And we thought to ourselves, we had one child, and then we took it to two, and then three, and then four. And that's how it organically grew. But you know, I had such a great experience that I hope that my kids have a similar one.
0: So where'd you meet Katie?
4: At RBC on the trading floor, as every modern love story happens at work. I met her on her first day at work, and I thought she just stood out. And She's been the love of my life. She's incredible. She's so smart. She's so talented. And I'm a lucky guy.
0: And she's like, it's a family business. Like, is she involved in the family business?
4: I don't know what family business you're referring to.
0: No,
4: she's definitely no. Katie has a great job, and she works. She remains in finance. She works for S&P Global, and I think that when it comes to being an entrepreneur, I'm blessed because she has a great job that's steady. She's worked hard and built an incredible career, and so for me, it allowed for me to go out and take a risk at that time. And I think that a lot of entrepreneurs, if you go down the route where you work for a large company, you want that optionality, you want to build the foundation, and you have that moment where you think you can leave. I was lucky that I had somebody that had a steady paycheck, and not everybody has that luxury. And I understand that, but for me, it allowed for me to just do what I've always wanted to do. And without Katie, her blessing, and you know, there have been some dark moments. So she's been my confidant as well and picked me up. I don't know if I'd still be here doing this without her. So, you know, in terms of the family business, I think that perhaps I can interpret it that whether she likes it or not, she has been such a huge help in my business. And so she's not an official employee, but she's certainly a consultant, an unpaid consultant, yeah. to the Bond Bakery Brands.
0: Today, I'm going to be speaking with Nicholas Mulrooney, CEO of Bond Bakery Brands. I'm Carl Moore from McGill University, and you're listening to the CEO series. 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
15: Here's the latest forecast from the AM 800 Weather Center. We'll have a clear sky for tonight with a low of 16 or 61 Fahrenheit. Sunshine to start off the work week tomorrow, the high 27. Cloudy with a chance of rain on Tuesday, the high 25 or 77. Then sunshine Wednesday, the high 22, 72 Fahrenheit. Again, for tonight, we'll have a clear sky, the low dipping to 16, 61 Fahrenheit.
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0: Hello again, you're listening to the CEO series, and today I'm sitting down with Nicholas Mulrooney, co-founding president and CEO of Bond Bakery Brands. Nick, are you more of an introvert or extrovert?
4: I'm an introvert.
0: But you're out there leading a company, doing media from time to time, things like that. You just learn to step away and act a bit extroverted on time from time to time because it's required. Is that, what's your take on the thought?
4: Yeah, I know it's your favorite question, and I don't know how to. If given the choice between introvert and extrovert, I'm an introvert. But I don't think that really captures the person that I am, because I think that different situations call for different ways. And so for me, I don't think that, you know, I think that when I'm at a town hall telling people about our business and the future and where we're going, I get energized. I'm excited to talk about it. I think that on different occasions when I go for a run, I want to be left alone. So when it comes to me, I think that to answer your question simply, I'm an introvert, but perhaps over the years I've learned to be an extrovert.
0: Well, you got to step up once in a while and give a speech or whatever.
4: You can't lead a business from behind the desk. It's just impossible. Unless you're in the business of building desks, perhaps that's the case. But when you're in the desk business, for me, I think that it comes down to I love what I do. I love being in front of I love being in my facilities. I love being in front of the people that that work with us every single day. So, you know, it's just my reality.
0: You support some of the leading bakers in the industry. Do you bake yourself at home?
4: I pride myself. I make pizza at home. I've got a wood-fired oven in my backyard, and I've got a bigger pizza oven than I do a barbecue, and I use it more frequently. I love making pizza dough. I love it. I love making pizza. I love feeding my family and friends. And at the end of the night, I thought I needed to develop some, you know, needed to develop something else. So I started baking chocolate chip cookies and cookies. And so am I a professional baker? No, but I love it.
0: Your sister and your dad went into politics. Is that tempting you at some point in your life you might go into politics, or is it not something that's really on your mind?
4: It's not. I mean, it is not on my mind. I have four kids and a business that I haven't taken to the heights that I expect and want to. And so there's a lot on my plate right now. And politics, you mentioned family business. That was what we talked about at the dinner table growing up. I naively went into business thinking that I put politics aside, only to come to the realization that politics has influenced my business in a multitude of facets. So I'm here as a business owner, and that's where I see my near future.
0: When I worked for IBM, politics was a bad thing. Like, you know, they didn't make a good decision, it's all politics. But what is the good side of politics? Your dad and your sister are leading politicians. In their better moments, why do we need politicians in Canada?
4: I think Canada has such a leadership position. So we're blessed with such natural resources. We're with such an incredible neighbor. We're blessed. We have such an opportunity here to be the leader in the world. And so why we have politicians is to take us to places that where our country can thrive, where the people inside Canada can thrive. Now, unfortunately, I don't think we're fully there, and perhaps we're on that path. But for me, and you'll have to ask my sister as to why, but I think that my dad got into politics because he was a bit pissed off, and he thought that Canada should be a leader, and he did his best to put it on that leadership trajectory, which we achieved. And I think that a lot of his policies and his success are still implemented today.
0: So I'm working on a book with a guy who ran L'Oreal Canada and a colleague down in the U.S. where it's a sporting metaphor. So when you go from playing college ball to the NBA, the game speeds up. Caitlin Clark was a top woman player in college ball, never missed a game and left the season early because of injury. And it's something where you go from being star salesperson to sales manager, it's a different game. How is the game of being the CEO different than being a banker, an employee? How is it different being the CEO as opposed to being a well-played employee?
4: You have every responsibility. At the end of the day, if this doesn't work, it's on me. It's my decisions that either achieve success or either achieve failure. And if this doesn't work, my reputation takes a hit. A lot of things can go wrong. And if it goes right, then it's to my benefit as well. So that's the big difference between an employee. But at the end of the day, none of this success will be achieved without the employees. And so I think that from my perspective and how I operate my business is that I will do whatever it takes for this business to be successful, whether it's handling an HR matter, being in front of a customer, whatever it needs. I'm your multi-tooled player that the baseball teams need in order, if the playoffs or somebody gets injured, that person pops in. That's the kind of CEO that I am. That's the kind of CEO that I'll probably always be. Whatever it takes, I'm willing to do. There's no task that I'm not willing to perform. So I think that when it comes to being an employee and having a role, you don't have that luxury anymore where that's my focus, that's what I do. When you're the CEO and you're the leader of the business, you're implementing a strategy. You have to make sure it goes through. You have to make sure it's successful. So that's the key difference.
0: You studied business 20 years ago in business school. About how do you not become yesterday's person? How do you stay today's person Do you read? Do you go take classes? How do you keep up to date so that you're not dwelling in business school of 20 years ago?
4: Curiosity. You read something in the news, you see some headline, and you're curious about it. You see the implementation of AI. Okay, so now we start thinking about how it can be implemented into our business, and then the people who are to implement it. I think that it's really, really interesting. So I think that how you don't become a dinosaur is you maintain a very high level of curiosity where you're constantly learning. And you have to see the world in a global perspective.

0: Americans for so long. The amount of people that go vacation to the US from Canada is high. I mean, you've got a lot of people that have second properties in the US. You have a lot of people that cross the border to work in the US. You have, I mean, we have this incredible neighbor, and administrations will come and go, much like Canada has administrations that will come and go. And I don't think it's fair for us in Canada to judge the entire American populace based on who runs them. It's important for us to respect the leaders of both of our countries. But at the end of the day, I think that what's critical is not losing sight that Canadians and Americans are friends. And so for me, in my business, I'm selling to Canadian consumers and American consumers. I'm not selling to Washington, D.C. I'm not selling to the administration. Now, both the Canadian and American administration and their decisions impact how I get to my consumers, which is a key component. But at the end of the day, I make products, great products for families and busy people. So I care not necessarily what the who's in Washington DC today or might be in, you know, a few years from now. So that's just how I've always looked at it.
1: This has been the CEO Series. Thank you for meeting with us today, Nicholas. It's been a pleasure. We'd also like to thank our producer Aya Ibrahim and our script writer Steph Richet. Thanks for tuning into the CEO Series. As always, à la prochaine.
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6: From the National Newsroom of the Canadian Press, I'm John Kennedy. Spain's substitute Ferran Torres has emerged the hero. He scored in the 106th minute to give his team a 1-0 win over defending champion Argentina at the FIFA World Cup final. That gives Spain its second ever World Cup win. It also capped the largest ever World Cup tournament of 48 teams in 104 games spread across three countries, Canada, Mexico, and the United States. Prime Minister Mark Carney says more than 5,000 firefighters and nearly 300 water bombers and other aircraft are battling blazes across the country. Canada is experiencing one of its worst wildfire seasons on record, with close to 1,000 wildfires blazing from coast to coast to coast, according to the National Wildland Fire Summary. Carney says extreme heat waves and dry conditions have made this year one of the most intense wildfire seasons in Canadian history. This morning, he visited federal workers in Ottawa who are helping with wildfire response efforts in northwestern Ontario and across the country. Meanwhile, Canada is expected to soon join a multinational program designing a next-generation fighter jet, but not as a full-fledged member.
7: Canada is eyeing observer status, not making the jet, but getting access to inside information before deciding on whether to buy it. Defense Minister David McGuinty's office would not confirm the news, but international media have reported 4 months. Ottawa is set to sign on to the program for the 6th-gen fighter with the UK, Japan, and Italy. That announcement could happen on the margins of the Farnborough Air Show in the UK on Tuesday. Kyle Duggan, The Canadian Press, Ottawa.
6: Over 100 students protested in front of a private college in Montreal following its closure after its permit was not renewed by the Quebec government. The protesters say they were left in limbo when their schools announced a closure a little over a week ago. Some students were weeks away from graduation when they learned they would not be able to complete their studies as planned. The college in Montreal is among four private subsidized colleges in the province that saw their permit suspended in recent weeks. New details have emerged on the American casualties in the war against Iran. CENTCOM says a U.S. service member was killed and another wounded on Saturday during what they described as a controlled detonation of unexploded ordnance from a downed Iranian one-way attack drone in northern Iraq. ABC News Chief

0: Chief Global Affairs correspondent Martha Raddatz is in Jordan, where at least two other service members were killed in a separate attack.
1: President Trump attending the World Cup final, he had warned of a massive response if U.S. personnel were killed, but spoke only of those who were killed in these latest attacks, telling reporters on Saturday that the deaths in Jordan were a very sad thing and a shame. But more American warplanes are headed to the region. Sources telling the New York Times F-16s from Germany and stealth F-35 fighters from Britain are being sent, along with aerial refueling capability.
0: This is the Canadian Press. In sports, Angel Reese has accepted Toronto Tempo coach Sandy Brondello's apology after the WNBA suspended Brondello one game for calling the Atlanta Dream star a protected species during Friday's game. Brondello is Australian, and protected species is a phrase often used in Australian sports to express frustration for a lack of calls against a player. The Spanish trio claimed the World Cup's individual honors. Captain and midfielder Rodri won the Golden Ball as the top player, while defender Pau Cubarsí was named the young player of the tournament. Goalkeeper Unai Simón earned the Golden Glove, while Prime Minister Mark Carney handed him the award on the field in East Rutherford, New Jersey. Lionel Messi may have played in his final World Cup, finishing the tournament with 8 goals and 4 assists. The 39-year-old had little impact on the field until late in the match, recording just one shot attempt. From the Canadian Press, I'm John Kennedy.
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3: I'm going to try to help you save a little bit of money. I'm hoping here, Jesmyn, hoping people can save some money. But this was frustrating news as I was coming in on Friday. And I was listening to Chris actually host this show. AM 800 was reporting that Windsor homeowners are now paying nearly 12% above the Ontario average for home insurance premiums. So it's rates.ca, and their latest home insure map report found that the estimated average home insurance premium in Windsor is $2,400.93. That's where we're at right now in 2026. About 11.5% above the Ontario average. For that, it's about $22.35, about $22.35. The director of insurance at rates.ca, David Myers, says N8X. He says that N8X has the higher premiums. That's a 10.6% above the provincial average. That this carries a high estimated premium of over $2,400. It's also rated high for sewer backup, wind hail, and theft. Residents in that specific area are facing a pretty concentrated set of risks. That's what he's saying there. So coming on to discuss this with us is Jesmyn Tabone, president at Tabone Insurance Brokers, Inc., on Erie Street to hopefully save us some sort of money and tell us what the heck is going on. Jesmyn, welcome back. How are you?
4: Good. Thanks for having me again, Kyle.
3: All right. So I mentioned it, right? Here in Windsor, we're paying 12% above Ontario's average. Is it all of the flooding? What are we seeing?
4: It's a combination of a few things. Flooding is the biggest issue with the infrastructure that's not able to handle, you know, essentially seems like every year we've got the storm of the century, right?
3: Yeah.
4: I know the city has a master plan for infrastructure, but it's not going to keep up with what's going on. So insurance companies have to look at, you know, what they estimate they're going to pay out per year, and they need to collect accordingly, right? We don't want an insurance company to drop our rates and all of a sudden that we have a claim and the insurance company doesn't have any money to pay out.
3: Mm-hmm.
4: So that's what they're looking at. Postal code rating, I've had discussion with people who are saying they don't think postal code rating is fair. Everyone should be rated the same way. In that situation, I disagree. You know, if I'm living in a postal code area, whether it's home or auto, where, you know, the infrastructure is well and, you know, less flooding, why should I pay for the other areas that are not? So
3: it's, you know, fair.
4: It's a big thing there that people need to look at. And the other thing people don't realize is when it comes to a claim, it's not what you see. There are other expenses in the background that as an insured, you don't see. You know, you've got to pay the adjuster. You've got to pay staff that come in, you know. And then when we're looking at major claims, I'm going to go back to 2016 because that was the biggest catastrophic loss the area had. We don't have enough vendors in the Windsor Essex area to keep up with all that flooding that happens. So insurance companies are left to bring people from out of town, right? So when you're bringing people from out of town, you're paying for their travel. You're paying for their rooms, their meals, right? Because a vendor's not going to come down out of the good of his heart saying, yeah, we'll come. We'll just charge you for the work.
3: Mm-hmm.
4: There's all that other stuff that comes into effect. So unfortunately, until infrastructure is able to handle water in this area, we're going to keep seeing higher rates, especially when it comes to sewer backup.
3: Is flooding the biggest part here? Because I know theft was thrown in as well.
4: Theft is in there. I wouldn't say it's the biggest portion of it. I would say the flooding with the sewer backup.
3: How much does theft contribute to what you're paying?
4: I would say less than 5%.
3: Okay.
4: If you've got
3: a lot of flooding.
4: If you've got sewer backup, if you actually look at your coverage, that's almost like 40 to 50% of your premium.
3: So I know you're not a flooding expert here and what's going on with our infrastructure.
4: No.
3: But why are we flooding so much more than other places throughout the province? I mean, if we're paying these premiums, obviously these other communities aren't struggling like we are.
4: That's a question for the city engineer.
3: It's so frustrating, though, but that's true, right?
4: Yes.
3: Obviously, if they're not paying the premiums we are, they're doing better with their water.
4: Exactly.
3: Okay, so help us out. So when it comes to homeowner responsibilities during flood, water damage here, sadly, many people are going through it. I know Chris was talking with Morgan last week. Just a heartbreaking interview.
4: Absolutely.
3: Tell us a little bit about that. You know, what can we be doing here?
4: To avoid floods, absolutely. The city, I'm not sure if they still had it. They had the program where they would help pay for the installation of sump pumps in the home, backflow valves. So those will help mitigate water from coming into the house.
3: But some of these you have to opt in for, right?
4: That's what I'm going to get to that next, yes. But you need to ensure you have the coverage and you have sufficient coverage, right? People say, I want sewer backup, I have sewer backup, but you need to make sure you got enough coverage. Some companies are only going to offer $5,000 to $10,000, which I'm going to tell you is not enough to even dry out your basement. And there's some companies that will offer you what's called policy limits. So what that means, it'd be the value of what your house is. So if your house is insured for $300,000, you could have $300,000 for sewer backup coverage. So you really need to look at your policy or have that conversation with your broker to make sure you do have both sewer backup and overland water coverage to protect you from any type of flooding.
3: How much would you recommend? $5,000, $10,000? You said, you know, that.
4: Oh, I would. If you can get policy limits, take it.
3: Yeah.
4: Right. I've always said you get what you pay for. So if you're trying to save money and you're just going to cheap out on having $5,000 to $10,000 in coverage, you're not going to be happy if the time comes you have a claim, because $5,000 to $10,000 is not a lot of money. You know, I'm going to go from past experience. My father's house, it cost $14,000 just to dry out the basement, bringing people in, pulling out the carpets, you know, just to dry out. Never mind all the other work that had to go in.
3: Yeah.
4: At the end of the day, it was almost a $60,000 claim.
3: That's like when I'm listening to the interview last week that Chris had with Morgan, and you know, this is the third time that she's flooded.
4: Yep.
3: Like, I don't know how you do it.
4: It's
3: perfect example why our premiums are so high.
4: Exactly. And the other sad thing is we've got companies who are restricting coverage completely, meaning they will not offer it in certain postal codes.
3: Wow.
4: N8X is one of them, N8R, so out in the Forest Glade area, some of those areas are restricted, where some companies will just say, yep, no, we're not taking the risk.
3: Wow.
4: It's cost us too much money over the years. We're not comfortable taking the risk. So that's where your broker comes in and has to search to find a company that will offer you the sewer backup coverage to make sure you're protected properly.
3: Okay, let's talk about that. Kind of like what we were talking about a couple of weeks ago when you were in and we were talking about the changes with auto insurance, right? Make sure you read your policy.
4: Yes. Read your policy. Yes, there is some responsibility on your broker to advise you of what coverages you have. But ultimately, you are the insured. You need to know what you have covered. You need to take some responsibility to make sure you know what you're covered for.
3: Yeah.
4: No one reads their policies. They're boring. I get it. You know, but, you know, make sure that you've got the right coverages. And again, talk to your broker. Ask the questions. You know, don't assume anything, because we know what happens when you assume.
3: Yeah. Yeah. So help us out here. What should we be optioning in? Or obviously some very important factors that we need to be optioning in.
4: I definitely make sure you've got sewer backup coverage and overland coverage.
3: And those are options, right?
4: Those are options. They're not standard. No, they're not standard on your policy. So you need to ask a broker to make sure that they're including it. As for myself, I'm always including it and letting know the client what the coverage is.
3: Mm-hmm.
4: You know, and then there's times where you're stuck where you can't get as high as you want because of the restrictions based on the postal codes and the restrictions that the insurance companies are putting in those areas. But if you put in the mitigations, hopefully that will help mitigate any future losses. But again, with all the rain we get, it's hard to do that.
3: And a lot of it is the backup sewer, right?
4: Yeah.
3: And so if you don't have coverage for that, like we're talking about in this area where that's where we've seen a lot of the flooding, that means there's nothing.
4: There's nothing.
3: That is all coming out of your bank accounts.
4: Absolutely.
3: Or that's all going on your credit card.
4: It's probably all coming out of you, your own pocket. Right?
3: That's why it's so scary, right?
4: It is. It is. We talk to our clients. We confirm. We'll probably ask them 5 or 6 times to make sure if they're saying no, they don't want it. Then we as a broker will protect ourselves to remind the client, hey, you don't have sewer backup. Here's a letter confirming that you understand that.
3: That's how serious it is.
4: It is. It's absolutely serious, right? Water is one of the leading causes of rate increases because of how much is paid out per year.
3: Wow. Anything else that we should be paying attention to when it comes to opting in?
4: The other thing you should look at is if you have any high items in your or high value items like jewelry. Because certain policies only have a certain limit per piece. Sometimes it's only up to $2,000 per piece. So if you have an engagement ring that's worth $5,000, $6,000, $10,000, $20,000, you want to insure that separately.
3: Wow.
4: Right? A lot of people say, oh, no, I'm never going to lose it. And then, you know, oops, you know, you're out in the Caribbean and the ring slips off and it's gone. And you're just going to get the maximum, you know, it might be worth $25,000, but the maximum you have is $3,000 on your policy. You know, so make sure you've got that stuff. Also, I always tell clients to take video of what you have in the home, right? God forbid you have a fire or a massive flood in the basement. You're not going to remember what you had, right? You're going through so much stress and anxiety. You know, we're able to save things to the cloud now. OneDrive, Dropbox, whatever. Save the video, and then when an adjuster comes in, you can say, here you go. This is what I had in my house.
3: Smart.
4: You know, right? So you can confirm that, you know, I did have a 60-inch TV, not a 32-inch TV.
3: Yeah.
4: Stuff like that. So that's what I would say to help. You know, that will help at least make the claim process easier. And, you know, again, if you're looking to save money, there are certain things you can do in the house. Actually, putting an alarm on your back, on your sump pump.
3: Oh, yeah.
4: Will help you out.
3: Yeah, that's what we have. Yeah.
4: You know, it gives you a bit of a discount. It's not a lot, but it's something there. Insurance is not something people like, but it's a necessity. You know, we pay for it through the nose, absolutely, but it's also something we need, you know, when the time comes, and you want to make sure you have all the right coverages. And I've said this many times, you get what you pay for. So if you opt out for stuff, you know, you're going to realize it at the time when you have the claim. Murphy's Law.
3: Well, what about like, let's say backwater valves, maybe like a backup battery, some sort of protection system when it comes to flooding, all of that can help reduce?
4: It could help reduce, yes. Yeah.
3: When it comes to theft, I know that's only 5%, like you mentioned there, but like, are we talking like if we have video cameras or something like that?
4: Video cameras won't, at this point, they're not giving us discounts for video cameras, but they are giving us discounts for having a monitored alarm system.
3: Okay.
4: Right. Sadly, an alarm system's not going to keep someone from coming into the house. It might deter them. It might keep them, get them out of the house faster as soon as they get in.
3: Okay.
4: But that helps. That's usually about a 15% discount.
3: Okay.
4: Right. But on the flip side, you're going to be paying. So it's really not a wash. And I hate saying that.
3: Yeah.
4: But, you know, you've got to do what you've got to do to protect yourself and your family and your home.
3: Okay. Last one before we wrap up here. We've had this conversation privately before, bundling home and auto.
4: Yes.
3: That's one way we could save money, right? Help us out with that.
4: Yes. So some companies offer a fairly large discount when you combine your home and auto with them.
3: Mm-hmm.
4: Sometimes it doesn't make sense to do it. Sometimes it makes more sense to split it. So that's the joys of working with a broker where we have access to a number of different companies and we can see what we can do, put you with the right company that fits best for the coverages that you need for your own individual situation.
3: Okay.
4: You know, I would say 8 out of 10 times bundling is a great idea and it will save you some money.
3: Yeah. Yeah. We've had that talk.
4: Yep.
3: We had that talk for a little while there when we were deciding what to do with the new car and home insurance that we had to renew. Jasmine, really do appreciate it. You know, when I was coming in yesterday or on Friday and Chris was going through some of the breaking news here and this was popping up, you know, it was really disturbing and frustrating. And the only issue is it doesn't seem like this is ever dropping in price, right? It doesn't seem like when it comes to, especially all the flooding we just had, even on Friday, where we had those downpours Friday night, so many people being affected, it doesn't seem like it's going away or will be dropping.
4: Insurance is like everything else. It's never going to go down, right? You look at a pound of butter, what it cost last week, we're going to look, it's a different price this week.
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17: Here's the latest forecast from the AM 800 Weather Center. We'll have a clear sky for tonight with a low of 16 or 61 Fahrenheit. Sunshine to start off the work week tomorrow, the high 27. Cloudy with a chance of rain on Tuesday, the high 25 or 77. Then sunshine Wednesday, the high 22, 72 Fahrenheit. Again, for tonight, we'll have a clear sky, the low dipping to 16, 61 Fahrenheit.
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3: All right, let's kick off the show with a very important topic that I haven't touched on yet. Could data centers be coming to this area? There's certainly lots of questions around data centers. What would it do to this area when it comes to the environment and human health? The topic was brought up at Kingsville Council last night. It's going to County Council tomorrow night. And there is a motion last night getting unanimous support on a motion for the county tomorrow to take the lead on data center framework. And joining us to talk about that is the Deputy Mayor of Kingsville, who brought forward that motion, Kimberly DeYoung. Kimberly, thank you for coming on. I appreciate it.
20: Thank you. Good morning.
3: Can we jump right into that motion? Just talk a little bit about what you brought up at council last night.
12: Well, I was asking Kingsville Council to support requesting that the county take the lead. And the purpose of that was to get it on everyone's radar that I was bringing it to County Council on Wednesday. And also understanding that when the county, you know, if the county goes forward with this work, this will come back to the municipalities, back to Kingsville, then to implement any policy. So it was kind of an initial, hey, this work's going to hopefully be started. Everybody needs to be aware that this is, you know, a concern in the community. We're going to be looking at it. And maybe you want to start getting it on your radar if it's not already.
3: We'll get into the framework here, but first, I just want to ask how this came to be. You were actually at a conference, and this came up, right? And this is where you said, hey, we should be prepared. This area should be prepared because they're having issues other parts of the province.
12: Yeah, I think it's, you know, probably no one's escaped hearing about data centers and some of the issues that are happening where they exist, but it always seems like it's somewhere else. And when I was at the FCM conference, I happened to sit at a table with a counselor from Hamilton that was dealing with it right now. And she was just sharing how quickly it came up and how concerning it was that they didn't have policy in place. And, you know, that immediately just, you know, I was like, I have to get on this. We have to make sure we have policy in place. It could happen without us having much notice. So we need to be prepared and get ready.
3: So what are you bringing up tomorrow? Can you talk about that motion? Is it the same that you brought up at Kingsville, or what would that motion look like at County Council tomorrow?
12: It's definitely not the same, because at the county, I'm asking them to do the work. So tomorrow's a notice of motion, just to be clear, and then the actual motion would be voted on August 5th, just to follow the procedural bylaw. And I'm asking County Council to support that county administration be directed to start the study in consultation with the local municipalities to do the review of our land use planning policies and how they relate to the AI data centers, and specifically like where they're maybe currently permitted in the County of Essex. I know there are some municipalities that actually have them as a permitted use in their official plan. Kingsville doesn't, but just because it's not listed as a permitted use doesn't mean they won't ask for it. So I'm asking them to start that process so that what the study would look at, it would find information about current regulatory environment around AI. It would provide us with the costs and impacts to our electrical system, whether we need any additional planning tools, which I suspect we will. If we're going to be able to have any control over them, we need the policy in place. And one thing I've learned in Kingsville is that when big industry wants to use resources, if you don't have policy in place, there's not much you can do to stop it.
3: There's been no indication of any of the data centers coming to this area, though. Let's say Kingsville, correct, as of now?
12: I have heard from my administration that there's nothing in Kingsville, but I've heard rumors that there is one in Amherstburg. That's, I have no, you know, no way to substantiate that, but there's, you know, it's not hard to find local electrical companies talking about this as a use. And we have a lot of big uses in our area of hydro. We have greenhouses and we have battery plants, and we know that hydro is being increased here substantially. We have a big increase in the amount of service coming here. So this is a relevant time, and it is a relevant concern at this time to be looking into.
3: And so when it comes to the studies, will this be, you know, how it affects the environment, how much water usage, what it means for the electrical grid? Like, would it look at all of that, or would it just look at parameters on, you know, well, I guess what control you would have or not have when it comes to centers coming to, let's say, Kingsville or the county?
12: So, you know, it's definitely a new and emerging issue for County of Essex, and I don't think there's a lot of understanding about the impacts, and that's part of the concern, is that we don't know. The scope of what the county will look at will be determined by County Council, but I think all of those things need to be considered, and certainly we would also ask that, you know, the province set some regulatory control around this industry. And without the upper levels, you know, the levels that are in charge of public health, those levels that have more resources than municipalities, without them even putting in some regulatory framework, it really leaves municipalities on the hook for dealing with something that is just beyond the scope of anybody's even knowing at this time. So the scope of our study at the county will be determined by county council. I hope it's, you know, everything we need in order to make good decisions to protect our environment, to protect human health. But we'll see what county decides on that.
3: No, I'm glad you brought it up. I think that is it's very smart. And like you said, right, you're learning from other communities that are already kind of diving into this issue. And there's a lot of struggles, I guess, coming up with that. One last one before I let you go. I know you're busy this morning. Have you talked to residents when it comes to data centers? I mean, I know you go online and there's been rumors and different things like that, and people will tell you what they think. But have you just had communication as residents brought it up to you?
12: I would say that everyone knows about it. Everyone has it on their mind, whether they know a lot about it or a little. They're definitely looking towards their elected representatives to figure it out. And I think that's our responsibility to do so.
3: Okay. Kimberly, thank you so much for coming on. Really do appreciate it.
12: I appreciate it too. Thank you.
3: There you go. The Deputy Mayor of Kingsville, Kimberly DeYoung. Very important topic here. I do want to know from you your thoughts on this. If it's coming to our area, we know there's other places around Canada where this is going. And we know that Meta is putting a big data center out there in Edmonton. Edmonton already has a bunch of data centers out in that area. And now Meta's bringing in a huge one. Now, there's a lot of job opportunities when it comes to data centers. No doubt about that. I'm not going to lie to you. I don't want any of these in our backyard. If you want to do them in Edmonton, if you want to do them throughout parts of the country, that's on them. If they think the benefits outweigh the negatives in those areas, fine. I don't want them in my area. First of all, I have a lot of health issues, and this is not good for breathing. If you're looking at some of the, I guess, the health risks when it comes to, like, those diesel-powered generators, what it emits, like, it is not great for respiratory people like myself that have a lot of issues. I mean, if I'm breaking it down here, scientists predict that by 2030, data centers could trigger up to 600,000 asthma attacks just in the United States. Now, just looking up some numbers there. Not dealing with that. I don't want that, especially somebody with a breathing disease, especially on hot days like today. Can you imagine, right? We have no idea how much water and how much environment usage it would need. We have no idea what it means for the power grid. We know out in Essex, if you're listening to me and out in Essex right now, your power maybe went off today. Power goes off all the time. It's why my parents moved to Kingsville, because they were losing appliances in Essex because power kept going off. If you're listening to me in LaSalle, you have lots of issues. Parts of South Windsor, the east side of Windsor. Like, we have power grid issues already. We're pushing EVs. I'm not trying to fearmonger. I'm just saying these are some of the issues I have when it comes to data centers. And I will be this person today. I don't want it in my backyard. Not in my backyard, please. Very interesting, because I know it can create a lot of jobs. 519-792-2559. There's other topics that I want to discuss today, other important topics, but this has come up. I think this framework is very important. I'm glad Kimberly is bringing this up. I'm glad it's going to County Council tomorrow for a notion of MODIS. I think it's very important. We should have everything in place before we start looking at bringing some of these centers down to this area. 519-792-2559. We'll take the break and come back.
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0: You're listening to the Kyle Horner Show, AM800CKLW.com. I'm Chris Byrne in for Kyle. Kyle's going to be hosting The Shift this afternoon, live from the FIFA watch party in downtown Windsor. So if you want to go out and watch Argentina versus England, that's a 3 o'clock kickoff that's going to be there, smack dab in the middle of The Shift. And I know that because I normally produce that show. So some exciting stuff happening in downtown Windsor. A little bit earlier on this week at Windsor Council, we heard from Mayor Drew Dilkins of maybe some security concerns around the mayor and council and their family members. And Windsor Council, maybe like next term, would consider some home security coverage for elected officials. And, you know, I got a lot of thoughts on this. I am the son of a former elected official. My dad was on council on Lakeshore. I've also been in the public eye in different cities, both big and small, for over two decades. So I know what the constraints are. I know that there are sometimes crazy people that are out there that may or may not want to encroach on personal space of public figures. I've also been the victim of a stalker. So much so that I did have to get police involved. So that's something that we're going to be talking about. If you'd like to chime in on whether or not you agree that council or even the mayor here in Windsor or other councils should have some sort of home security coverage from their municipalities, you can call or text 519-792-2559. I believe that we have on the phone right now Councillor Jim Morrison. Is that you, Jim?
1: Yeah, I'm here, Chris. Thank you.
0: Thank you very much for joining us again this morning. It seems like every time I host, you end up going on here. If we keep doing this, people are going to start asking questions.
1: No, you know, I enjoy being with you, Chris. And one thing I like about you is you're actually on time. Like, you actually, the time that you say is the time we get on the air. So thank you for being prompt with your time.
0: It's a fault of being the son of a dilly-dallier and having to wait around for my dad to talk to people.
1: Yeah,
0: because of that, I respect people's times. I'd rather be 3 hours early than 3 minutes late. So call it a fault of my own. And also being on radio, I run by the clock. Literally, yeah. I'm just staring at a clock all the time here, Jim. So let's get to the facts at hand, or the story at hand here. It came out, I believe it came out in Windsor Council that the mayor said there may have been some threats to his family, and during some time there was a little bit of threats. I guess the question for you, Jim, is have you experienced any of that in your time in the public life of, you know, someone being at your door or someone, you know, encroaching on your personal space a little too aggressively?
1: Yeah, I've had a few instances. I must honestly say I never really felt threatened physically, but there has been definitely been people that have come to my door. And there's been people that have stopped in front of my house, and they're clearly scoping out my house for whatever reason. And it gets for my wife, she's the one that has the most concerns. I mean, it's pretty, you know, the job shouldn't mean that your spouse has to be concerned about things happening at their private house. So it's definitely something that, you know, maybe I'm a little naive and I don't think anything will ever happen, but there are people that do come. I think of the one fellow that came out of his vehicle and he's waving this blue envelope. And you know what the blue envelope is? That's his taxes, okay? So he was obviously upset with the taxes. And so, you know, but it didn't escalate to anything more than just being, you know, upset about his taxes. So, so, it's unfortunate the world's getting like this. I mean, there definitely has been some instances in Windsor and, you know, with the mayor and everything else. So, and, you know, you look at there, I know there's a story of a Toronto councillor that had his car shot and shots going into his house. It just takes one crazy person out there and they're getting really upset. And, you know, the more we do, like I chair the development committee. And so when something is happening in their neighborhood, they get really excited. And so, and I understand why, but, you know, it's most people handle it rationally, and there might always be somebody that doesn't handle it very well.
0: Now, pardon my ignorance because I wasn't paying full attention to your council meeting on Monday, mostly because it's during the middle of my show, but I believe there's a lot of stuff that can't be said because it did go in camera, and then things were pushed off to maybe the next council on whether or not this will be something that is that true?
1: Yeah, we didn't nail it down. Basically, I think administration, and we do have somebody that's the head of security here at City Hall. You know, we'll take a better look at this. Whether we need to budget something for next year will be decided. So it's really just, let's take a good hard look at this, you know, because I think the job should not mean that you have to worry about your safety or in any way. So I think it's a good idea to do. I think everybody, like I say, should feel safe in their own home.
0: Last thing for you, Jim, before you guys, I guess, stuff outside of the in-camera, which, of course, you can't talk about. What were some of the suggestions that were out there, or were there any? Like, are we talking like a full security detail for the mayor and his family? Are we talking about we're paying for Ring doorbell cameras for councillors and the mayor? Like, was any of that discussed?
1: Well, I could say there was some discussion on it. I mean, I don't think we're looking at a full blown security detail here. It's just what things could certainly identify if there's an issue happening, maybe a quick audit of what your circumstances are at your house, because everybody's got a different situation, a different setup in their house. So it's not really nailed down, but I can tell you it's not, you know, when Doug Ford is coming here, he's got people that probably have weapons on them that following him, right?
0: Oh, yeah.
1: And so we're not contemplating anything like that but I think there's some basic things that we should certainly look at.
0: I can tell you firsthand when Patty Handysides had on Justin Trudeau, they came a few days before bomb sniffing dogs through the entire building. I was on the FMs on our country station at the time, and I was locked into that studio as, you know, he was walked in with the security detail, all of the blacked out SUVs and everything. So we're not thinking something like that is what you're saying.
1: No. I mean, we don't have a budget for this right now either, so it's really not something that we want to make it a huge item going forward. But I think it's worthwhile looking at it. And some of the things, if a security professional, we have one at the city, comes and looks at my house, for example, they might be able to make a couple quick suggestions to improve safety. And so it may be simple things. I don't expect it to be a big, expensive items. I just don't see that.
0: Yeah, I kind of agree with you there, Jim. Like, while I don't discount that there are crazy people out there and that the security and safety of your family should be number one, I don't think that your wife should also have to have a knife in every room of the house, unless it's, you know, like a charcuterie knife or something. Like, if there's a brie attack or something when guests are over, then by all means. But, you know, I don't think that my argument against any of that would be that's what police are for.
1: Well, and exactly. And you know, over this past term, we've actually implemented having police at our meetings. And so there are police that are armed right here at City Hall in case anything, you know, goes crazy. So, you know, we do it. We've done some things for City Hall for security. You know, you can't just go up the elevator to any floor and things like that. So we've done some security things there, but maybe now is the time to look at our personal residences.
0: Well, thank you very much for your time this morning, Jim.
1: All right. All the best, Chris.
0: That's Windsor Councillor Jim Morrison. We shift to line number two. Colin's on the line. And Colin, so should council have security? Do we need security for Windsor Council?
2: That's a hard no.
0: Well, there, good chat. So you're not even saying, like Jim was saying, even an audit of their houses of maybe what they could do for security.
2: Fine, but I mean, everybody needs to have security in their home of some sort, depending on their circumstance, right? I mean, if you feel like you're threatened, you get more security at your home.
0: Mm-hmm. Or you call the police when things happen.
2: When something happens, you call the police. Mm-hmm. You know, that's what police are for. Like, the fact that we would be, you know, paying an extra whatever to have them have some sort of private security in any way, no.
0: Well, thank you very much for the call, Colin. Appreciate it. I kind of tend to agree with you on that yeah, it's, you know, do we maybe a safety audit from the security professional that's already on on the payroll of Windsor Council, then yeah, 100%. Do I think that the mayor and his family should be walking around with a Doug Ford or Prime Minister-style SUVs everywhere? A little bit of a stretch. Do I think that there weren't people who bug councillors? Of course, I can vouch for it myself. I've had people on our front lawn when I was a kid, when my dad was on council. But again, it was sort of a one-off thing. It wasn't an everyday thing. And I think during COVID, things got a little bit wild. Like even talking to some of the coworkers around here, it got wild in the radio world as well during that time. I think that things may have calmed down just a little bit. We'll be taking your calls, and if you'd like to chime in on anything, you can. 519-792-2559. 519-792-CKLW. If you'd like to weigh in on this, should Windsor Council consider home security coverage or some sort of home security coverage for elected officials in general? If you'd like to weigh in, if you'd like to be part of the show, by all means, 519-792-2559. Coming up on News Time.
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14: Here's the latest forecast from the AM 800 Weather Center. We'll have a clear sky for tonight with a low of 16 or 61 Fahrenheit. Sunshine to start off the work week tomorrow, the high 27. Cloudy with a chance of rain on Tuesday, the high 25 or 77. Then sunshine Wednesday, the high 22, 72 Fahrenheit. Again, for tonight, we'll have a clear sky, the low dipping to 16, 61 Fahrenheit.
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12: The Ontario Nurses Association, the ONA, is sounding the alarm over what it describes as a tsunami of new cuts at hospitals across this province, leaving patients in a number of community with less care. That's according to the ONA. The association says it has received notice of hundreds of cuts of registered nurses, nurse practitioners, and other healthcare professionals across the province. The cuts are at long-term care homes and some of the largest urban hospitals in the province, including London Health Science Center, which, of course, me and I know many of you have to go up there for care sometimes on monthly basis, where the ONA, by the way, is saying 288 nursing cuts were announced this past March at London Health Science Center. Now, in a statement to CTV News, Lily Barnes, spokesperson for the Health Minister, Sylvia Jones, called the ONA claims misguided, saying that the government has added more than 100,000 nurses since 2018. The statement also said that London Health Science Center, they have increased investment by over 50% since 2018. This funding is in addition to the hospital expansion projects that are underway in London. The statement also pointed out that hospitals are independent corporations. I want to make sure we got that out. So what is happening? Are cuts happening? Is there less care in Ontario communities? Joining us to discuss all of this is Patrick Hannon, co-chair of the Windsor-Essex Health Coalition. Patrick, thank you for coming on. I really do appreciate it.
6: Thank you very much.
12: Important conversation here, so help me out. There's some mixed messaging here. We got the ONA saying there's cuts at hospitals. The province saying, hey, no, we hired a whole bunch of nurses. What is actually happening here?
6: Well, first of all, let's take a look at that statement. There's a lot of funding that investment that the government put into healthcare, yet they're announcing a whole bunch of cuts. So where is that investment? So yes, the province announced a number of nursing cuts and other healthcare staff. So the affected staff, according to the Financial Accountability Office in Ontario, there will be cuts to nurse practitioners, registered nurses, registered practical nurses, PSWs, technicians. So it's across the board. Nurses are going to be most affected. Mm. With all of these cuts across the province, yes, I'm sure Windsor-Essex is going to be affected. Windsor Regional Hospital last year posted a deficit. I'd quote the number. It escapes me at the moment. But so they're trying to make up for a deficit, and then we're getting into more cuts.
12: Yeah.
6: So where's the unprecedented investment in our healthcare?
12: And what worries me, too, is long-term care. Like, I was literally just talking with Andrew Dowie last week, talking about that and the crisis that we're having in long-term care, and then we're seeing more cuts here. So when we look locally here and some of the cuts now throughout the province, like, where is that? And where is the funding going if it's not going to actually hiring some?
6: Privatization.
12: Okay.
6: The province passed Bill 60 of 2023 that paved the way for privatized healthcare. So what this does is, first of all, they, you know, our LHIN system, where there's this provincial kind of oversight committee for all of our public healthcare.
12: Mm-hmm.
6: Well, the government created an exact duplicate of that for the private clinics.
12: Ooh.
6: That they're opening. So when we talk about bureaucracy, they've just added that layer of bureaucracy. Additionally, just like what we've seen last year with the ministry's Freedom of Information request, Bill 60 limited the Freedom of Information request that we can send out for these healthcare measures.
12: Mm-hmm.
6: We can't find out anything. There's the private clinics do not fall under the Freedom of Information Act. So we have no idea where the money is going. But let's take a look at this. So the private healthcare clinics, they're getting paid the facility charges, equipment, staffing, administrative fees, and then they're going to make a profit. Where are they going to make the profit from? Well, we just have to look at Bill 50, and we can speculate that Bill 50 gives the Ministry of Health the power to deem anyone qualified to do specific tasks. So, for example, where we had nurse practitioners or RNs performing certain functions because of the level of skill and attention required, the health minister can now deem a corporate-trained employee in a private clinic to be able to do those things that an RN, nurse practitioner, all those different things. So they're not paying them the wage of the standard nursing.
15: Yeah.
6: So we've got that. And then we also have the concern about, well, we don't have the licensed practitioners actually delivering the health care that OHIP has deemed required for those tasks. So this is what privatization does. And then it also pulls out funding from our public system to go into the private system. It pulls away staff, doctors, nurses, technicians, and puts the, because why wouldn't you want more flexibility and less stress? And we know that the private clinics pick up the least complicated cases. They pick...

0: is spending. Now, we've heard unprecedented spending. We've heard new funding. Hmm. And when we hear that, we have to take that into consideration a little bit.
1: Okay.
0: So, like, when I went to the grocery store 2 years ago, I could fill a bag of groceries, vegetables, fruits, whatever, for like $20. Well, now that same bag of the same stuff is now $40.
2: Yeah, yeah.
0: So I have to put in new spending in order to pay for the same thing.
2: And that's why we have the mixed messaging here. Very concerning, especially with that talk that we've had lately of privatization. Patrick, as always, really do appreciate it. Thank you so much for this.
0: Thanks for having me.
2: Yeah, concerning, too, what you're saying, we could be seeing that those cuts trickle down to this area. Again, that's Patrick Hannon, co-chair of the Windsor-Essex Health Coalition. As we're seeing here, the Ontario Nurses Association sounding the alarm over what it's describing as a tsunami of new cuts at hospitals across the province, leaving patients in a number of communities with less care.
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0: and joked there's now a little more pressure on the next generation. This is the Canadian Press. In sports, the visiting Winnipeg Blue Bombers, trailing 26-9 heading into the final quarter, rallied to beat the winless Ottawa Redblacks 36-34 in overtime in CFL action. Gavin Cobb caught a two-point conversion pass for the deciding points after both teams traded a pair of field goals in overtime. Sean Burke and two relievers combined on a four-hitter. Colson Montgomery hit his 24th home run, and the visiting Chicago White Sox wrapped up a three-game series today with the 3-0 win over the Toronto Blue Jays. Braden Montgomery had his two hits and an RBI as the White Sox bounced back from yesterday's 1-0 loss to take two of three from the Jays. Toronto scored five runs total in the series. Substitute Ferran Torres scored in the 106th minute, giving Spain a 1-0 win over defending champion Argentina in the World Cup final today in East Rutherford, New Jersey. From the Canadian Press, I'm John Kennedy.
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10: Now the latest forecast from the AM 800 Weather Center. Well, lots of sunshine for today. The high getting up to 27 or 81 Fahrenheit with the Humidex making it feel like 30 or 86. On Tuesday, cloudy with a 40% chance of rain, the high 25. Sunshine for Wednesday, the high only getting up to 22. And for Thursday, more sun, the high 26. Again for today, plenty of sunshine, the high 27 with a Humidex 30.
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12: Andrew Penner joins us now. The name of the show, it's a Leonard Cohen tribute. It's called The Secret Chord. Been described as part concert, part theater, and entirely magical. Andrew Penner, it's nice to have you.
13: Thanks so much for having me.
12: This description of the show reminds me of, I think, the show quite recently at Mervish was American Pie, which was also kind of like a concert slash theater piece. But, I mean, is this a new genre?
13: Yeah, I don't know. You know, it's a format that I've been playing around with and been involved in for probably at least a decade. And the co-creator of American Pie was also one of the co-creators of this show, Mike Ross. And I've had the pleasure of working with him since the 2010 or so, where this format of concert with docu concert is kind of what we always kind of called it. We've been playing around with it, and it's evolved, and I hope it has legs. You know, I think it's a really entertaining form for a theater crowd to come in, where they can just watch a concert and get some information on, you know, whatever thematic thing they're working with. With American Pie, I actually didn't see American Pie. I was on one of the workshops way, way, way back, I think 2015, where it deals with that. It takes a microscope under that song and takes the all the elements in it and provides a really interesting look into that song. And with Cohen, we delve deep into his life.
12: Okay, well, tell me about the show then. I'm at the unfortunate disadvantage of not having seen it, so give me a taste.
13: Sure. It kind of goes through his whole life, you know, his life in song, really, as an artist. So it starts off when he's younger. It goes through some of his relationships with Suzanne, with Marianne, and talks about where he lived through his life and, you know, the good and some of the bad. You know, it's life as an artist. So it uses his songs to create a biography, an autobiography of his life.
12: Leonard Cohen was a poet. Let me do that again. Leonard Cohen was a poet, obviously, and a lyricist, and wrote at great length. But he also seems somewhat unknowable. And I say that as somebody who grew up in Montreal, where Leonard Cohen was like this ghost in the city. But, I mean, how do you see Leonard Cohen?
13: You know, I see him quite similarly, really, through inspecting his songs and words over the years. Now I've been involved in this show since as a performer since 2023, and you just sit with these words and you go through some of his interviews that we say on we use his words in interviews on stage, and I think it's similar. There's him as an artist, how he embodied certain things that he wanted to write about, take characters on. You kind of have to decode a lot of his poetry to find the person in there, the soul in there. But I think you can. But yeah, it's not an easy thing. He doesn't say it straight out at all. It's cloaked in a lot of beautiful, beautiful, sad and funny and weird words that I just have come to love so much.
12: He spent a lifetime trying to pursue a form of inner peace. I mean, to the point where he went to a monastery, but it also took him to Greece. Do you think he ever found it?
13: Oof. I hope so. I hope he did. You know, we talk very much about that in the show. There's five featured performers that take the songs and walk the audience through his life. And there's a person who's kind of the singer, but it's kind of the anti-singer because he never really considered himself a singer. There's one that's like, he was talked about as the ladies' man, talked about as the worker, talked about as the monk, talked about as the poet. And the monk one in particular, especially during the later ends of the later stage of his life, with songs like You Want It Darker, I hope he found it. I think he did. If you know, obviously no one would know, but his exploration of that side of his life and what he seemed to talk about, I really hope he did. Babbling a bit there, but you know what I mean.
12: Yeah, you're absolutely right that he wasn't actually much of a singer, but I can attest I was at the Bell Center in Montreal for one of his final appearances, and when he walked in the room, it wasn't a standing ovation. It was the way you would stand if the Pope walked into the room. And he was arresting as a vocalist, even if it was a very odd voice.
13: Oh, yeah. I loved it. You know, it's one of my earlier memories, and it's a weird one because I didn't necessarily grow up with Cohen around the house. I came to him later as a teenager. But one of my earlier memories was watching, I think it was a Juno Awards, where he won Best Vocalist of the Year. And I'm going to paraphrase, but I just remember this guy that I was like, oh, I think that's Leonard Cohen. And then he won, and he walked to the stage, and he said, only in Canada could I win Vocalist of the Year. And I loved it. I was like, because I knew, I think Closing Time was on the radio probably around that time. And it was great, just that, you know, that deep, raspy voice. And I was like, oh, this is great, because I was just starting to get into, you know, more character voices. And just, he was such a great conductor of song and image and lyric that it really seemed to transport you through the song rather than hit you over the head like some vocalists do. It's a cool way to do it.
12: Something that leapt out to me in your biography is you grew up in a Mennonite family. And in my youth, I would go to church with Mennonites, and they were really good at harmony. Was that your experience?
13: Yeah, it totally was my experience. Yeah, half of my family were preachers, and so my byproduct is I had to go to church. So yeah, Mennonites are the singing is like, despite the conservative other aspects of parts of their life, depending on what kind of Mennonite you are, I think, is they sing a lot, and they sing in harmony. So ever, like, since I was a young kid, I was singing in harmonies, and then I just ended up loving it and joining like a traveling choir through high school. I was a real party guy. I'm joking. I was in a traveling choir, and it's really stayed with me, and it definitely informed my like relative pitch and how I think about arrangements through my life, and I miss it. But luckily, my career has been singing with people and making arrangements and making records.
12: Well, you've had a folk rock group for, it's going on 25 years, isn't it?
13: 2006.
12: Okay.
13: Five, I think. Yeah, it was our first EP. Sun Parlor Players. Yeah.
12: And also a composer for Stratford and Soulpepper. Is composing for the theater different from composing in general or composing for the screen?
13: Well, different points of focus. Like the mechanics of it are quite similar. I think you choose the instruments and you based off the themes you want to talk about. But theater is just the width of the net of collaboration is a lot larger. So you're working with, sometimes if it's an original piece, the writers, the directors, the designers. I like to be, if I'm writing for theater, in the rehearsal hall and in the process as early as possible. So you can just help tell the story. So, you know, I've done some where I've realized that, oh, this score would be much more beneficial if it was a choral, you know, speaking of choirs. So I've done some where it's been almost all vocal. And I've done some that lean more to electronic or blues or, so I would just say the collaboration of it takes a different kind of skill set, which is really fun. And as opposed to, say, what I've done with Sun Parlor Players and other things that I've written, where a lot of it comes from me or, say, one or two other people. And then you can kind of have a more singular voice and, frankly, do whatever you want.
12: 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Have a great run.
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7: It is time to check in with Dr. Mitch Shulman, our News Talk 1010 medical correspondent, and that means it's White Coat Wednesday, and that means that Dr. Mitch is on the line. Good morning, sir.
22: Good morning to you. How you doing?
7: Good. I'm doing well, thank you. So we were talking, Nick Marano and I, before we had you come on, about different things that happened to you in terms of gaining and losing weight. And I don't think a lot of people would necessarily connect how much you sleep or how little you sleep to whether your weight goes up or down, but there may well be a connection, I'm told.
22: There definitely is. Now think about it. When you're tired, do you make good decisions? Are you as active as you normally are? And I'm willing to bet that if you sit down and think about it, most people will tell you the same thing. When I'm tired, I eat mainly carbs because I got to put something into me to keep me going. And I just got to have the oomph to work out or do anything. So deep down, you know this is true. Well, this is now confirmed in a study in the Annals of Internal Medicine. Lovely study. Very well done. They took 95 adults, normally slept between 7 and 8 hours a night. And during 1 6-week period, they basically said, nope, you can't go to bed when you normally do. We have to delay it by 90 minutes. Then they gave them a washout period. And then in another 6-week period, they actually followed their normal sleep activities. Guess what happened? And you don't need me to tell you this. On average, they put on about a pound in just that 6-week period of time. And they found that the levels of the hormones that stimulate appetite went up. Their activity went down on average about 17 minutes. But if you were exactly the person who needed to be most active, so a postmenopausal woman or an older guy, it went down by even more, by 30 minutes a day. So the bottom line here is, I know there's stuff to get done. Boy, do I know it. I know the thing that often gets compromised is the amount of sleep that you get. I get it. But the truth of the matter is, even though I'm sure there are some people who are looking at me right now and going, oh, yeah, right, I don't need 7 or 8 hours of sleep. The truth of the matter is you probably do, and you're probably not doing as well as you might otherwise. If you want to maximize your athletic performance, if you want to recover quickly from athletic activities, if you want to retain a new skill that you've learned during the day, all those things are improved by getting enough sleep, and sleep is an essential thing, like food, like exercise, like the air we breathe. So if you can, and especially when it's very hot, I know how tough it is, can get a good night's sleep as you're tossing and turning and throwing off the covers and trying to deal with the heat. But it is really important to aim to try and get as much sleep as you can. For most people, about 7 to 8 hours on average a night. And remember that if you can, if you're one of those people that can only make it up like once or twice, like on the weekend or something, then go for it. It's worth it even to make it up under those circumstances.
7: That's interesting. And can you actually make up for some of that if you get a few extra hours on the weekend? I mean, not to excess, but if you can you make up for it a bit?
22: Yeah, without question. You definitely certainly can. And so that's very, very encouraging.
7: Yeah, it is indeed. A lot of people are talking, and there's lots of ads we see, all kinds of ads, too many probably, but for Ozempic and Wegovy and other weight loss drugs. On top of the undoubted effect it seems to have on people's appetite and their ability to lose weight, it also may slow biological aging, they say.
22: And it will cure the common cold,
7: yeah.
22: And it will make you potent for the rest of your life, yeah. And a great lover. Expect all sorts of things to pop out of the woodwork and give them a chance to kind of shake through. And some of them will be true and some of them won't be. We'll have to wait on this because this was a study looking at people who were on medication for HIV. And what this medication does is it causes something called lipodystrophy. In other words, they put on fat in weird places and badly. And so they were looking at whether semaglutide, the active ingredient in Ozempic, Wegovy, and Rybelsus, the oral version, whether it can actually make a difference. And as part of the study, they were starting to look at their blood markers. So they couldn't look at the person and say, oh, you've aged better. They couldn't look at the person and say, oh, you have much less risk of cancer or of this, that, or the other thing. No. What they did was they looked at their genes. They looked at their chromosomes. They looked at the what they call the epigenetic markers of aging. And they said, oh, your markers of aging aren't as bad as someone else's at your age. So maybe it's slowing down your aging. So as you can see from this, it's kind of a backwards way of looking at aging and all of that. And so we'll have to see over time whether this study reported in Nature Communications really pans out. Having said that, I think it's reassuring. If you need to be on these medications because you have type 2 diabetes or for any other reasonable reason, be reassured that there's a good legitimate reason for being on these meds. If you're on these meds for weight loss and you're in a program that will help you and give you the tools necessary to sustain yourself after you get off these medications, again, be reassured that there are advantages to these medications. But we'll just have to wait and see what how it all shakes out over time.
7: I'm going to pick one of the remaining two because we can only fit in one, and that's the one that says 1 in 4 adults with type 2 diabetes experiences hearing loss. Interesting.
22: This is fascinating. Now, we all know that diabetics are much more prone to what we call neuropathy, which is problems with their nerves, usually in their feet, and they lose sensation in their feet because the tiny blood vessels to the nerves get destroyed by what happens with diabetes. In other words, the blood vessels get blocked and the circulation goes bad. And you hear this all the time. People will tell you, my circulation is bad. Well, type 2 diabetes specifically really does run an increased risk of that. Along with that, in any form of diabetes, you can get retinopathy and kidney disease. And both, again, are on the basis of damage to the blood vessels. So it's not unexpected, but we had not looked for it before. And it turns out that hearing can be affected too. So if you're a diabetic, make certain that your hearing is being checked on a regular basis.
7: Dr. Mitch Schulman, always interesting and always helpful to people to sort of know these things and look out for them and ask about them. So we appreciate you joining us every Wednesday on White Coat Wednesday, and we'll look forward to talking to you next week at this time, if not before.
22: I look forward to it as well. Take care.
7: All right.
11: You're listening to the best of John Moore.
7: Right now, it's time to talk to Patty Lovett Reed, the financial commentator and author of Money Minutes with Patty Lovett Reed. And Patty, how are you this morning?
0: Good, John. How are you? Good to have you.
7: I'm great, thanks. Thank you very much. And so as we hear about more trips to the U.S., it of course it brings to mind it's also holiday time, summer, and so on. And people are out there spending money, I guess, even during an affordability crisis, maybe they don't have on a vacation, but it is necessary to get yourself a bit of a break.
0: You know, John, I have talked to so many people, and in the interest of disclosure, we are taking our family, 19 of us, on a five-day Disney cruise on Thursday. I know, oh my goodness, on so many different levels. I have to tell you, getting all of our family together is almost historic. And I said, all I want is probably the most expensive family picture I will ever have, but they better cooperate. But the point is, there's another side to savings. And I will tell you, this isn't a spontaneous decision. We saved for years. Mm-hmm. And I've talked to people. I've said, save, invest, pay down debt, plan for the future. And I don't know if you know this, but my biological father passed away when he was 36. He died instantly of a heart attack, and I was 9 years old. And I say this because I grew up in a household philosophy of no one can guarantee tomorrow.
7: That's right.
0: And so you need to enjoy. Mom remarried, and my stepfather, it'd be a great story if I told you he was the wicked stepfather, but he's not. He wasn't. He was a wonderful,
7: man. That's nice.
0: But what he taught, he said a simple line that I've never forgotten. And he said, Patty, enjoy your life. You do not want to die the richest person in the graveyard. Trust me, that is never going to be the fear. But it was the philosophy. He said you spend all your life accumulating, then you go through this period of wealth preservation. But I hope you're savvy enough to have the appreciation part that comes after. And so is this going to be the perfect vacation? Probably not. We have different ages, different interests, different ideas of what the perfect vacation is going to be. But you know what? There will be moments, and no one will think about the cost. years from now, I think and I hope they remember the memories. And we are going through difficult times. And so this, some will say, is a luxury cruise. Yes, we have saved for years and years for this. Others will see it as an investment in family. And that's the real message here.
7: And an investment in happiness. I mean, at the end of the day, hopefully everybody is happy, all said and done. As you say, Linda, there'll be moments where kids of all ages misbehave or, you know, are ornery or whatever. But when you have 19 people, that's going to happen. But you're right. I mean, it's more people do these calculations about exactly sort of what the return is they're getting. Well, what's the return on a great family vacation with 19 people? That return is incalculable. So have a good time.
0: Thank you. And it's not going to appear on a balance sheet.
7: It will not.
0: It's just not.
7: And once the money's gone, by the way, if you're getting that return, you don't even notice it's gone. You've saved for it for years and years. So it's a really good perspective to bring to this. It's not money for the sake of money. It's money for the sake of having a good quality of life and enjoying that opportunity while people are here. So thank you for putting that perspective on it. And we'll expect to hear from you about it when you come back.
0: Thanks a lot. I'll let you know if I got the picture.
7: Yeah, all right. Patty Lovett Reed, very good thinking on her part about that. You don't want to die the richest person in the graveyard.
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7: Of course, the United States is back in the news, as it is almost every day on a number of fronts. It's in the news because of the big speech we just talked about that Donald Trump is going to make tonight. It's in the news because hostilities have reemerged with Iran to some extent, and it's hard to sort of keep up with that on a day-by-day basis. And it's reemerged because of a poll that's out talking about the fact that in 20 countries, including Canada, more people have more faith and more trust in China than they do in the United States. And notwithstanding our issues with the United States, that's a bit misguided in my view, because China, you know, while we're trying to reestablish economic relationships with them and have a proper diplomatic relationship, it is a government that is, you know, whatever the failings are of the current U.S. administration, far less democratic and far less respectful of human rights than the United States. But anyway, that's a debate for another day. Also in the news, though, just to sort of, because there's no end to it, is a story that talks about the differing points of view, shall we say, but maybe an emerging consensus that is coming to our attention in the United States on the matter of the provincial bans in some provinces, including, of course, Ontario, on the sale of American alcoholic beverages in our stores. And this emerging consensus in the U.S. can't be good news for us, just in the sense that if they all sort of agree what we're doing is wrong in one respect or another, then that just could make it a major sort of pressure point on the one thing that people say may actually be working. But somebody who can bring us some insight onto that, both because she's an informed commentator and also a member of Mark Carney's Canada U.S. Advisory Council, is Lisa Raitt. Good morning, Lisa.
2: Good morning. How are you today, John?
7: Good, thanks. So you see in the story today, on the one hand, you've got somebody in the States, a senator, a Democratic senator, saying that the ban on U.S. alcohol beverage sale in Ontario and other provinces is having a devastating effect. And of course, if you're from California, which this senator is, you're going to feel it because of the wines that we buy or used to buy. You've also got, on the very same day, though, a Republican congresswoman from New York saying that this is kind of something that they should be investigating as a kind of an unfair trade practice. And it's a bit worrisome to me when one of our more effective tools in at least getting their attention, there's a consensus emerging down there that this is not the right thing to be doing.
2: I know. It's extremely worrying, actually, when you see a completely partisan country agreeing on something, to
7: yeah,
2: be honest.
7: Exactly.
2: And that's what kind of caught my attention as well. I mean, the other side of it is, of course, the Canadian response is a provincial response. It's not a federal response. So even if the Prime Minister wanted to do anything about it, even if Jamieson Greer or Howard Lutnick said, you know, get rid of this ban and we'll talk about trade, the only thing Prime Minister can do is to be persuasive. And as you know, Prime Ministers are loath to come in and tell premiers what to do, because it just causes so many problems within the Confederation. So there's not really anything we could do if it does become a big issue. You know, the United States comments all the time that only two countries in the world have put on counter tariffs, retaliatory tariffs, and that's China and that's Canada. And I do believe that that has impeded our ability to get closer to a deal, to get closer to having some kind of progress on these Section 232 tariffs.
7: I'm not asking you to tell us any secrets, which you wouldn't do if I did ask you. But are there, in fact, talks going on? It seems inconceivable because you've seen people like Dominic LeBlanc and so on going to Washington from time to time and all of this. And there are groups of people who are specifically assigned in both countries to talk. And I assume there's no possibility they're not talking at all, but they just haven't gone to a formal negotiation table to sit down and start to hash some of these things through, including, I would assume, the ban on U.S. alcoholic beverages being sold.
2: Yeah, your analysis is correct. Although there are a lot of talks, it's talks about how do we get to formal table.
7: Talks. How do we get to the talks? We're talking about how to get to the talks. Remember the.
2: How do we get to
7: You're it? Not quite old enough to remember the weeks of debate that happened back in the, I suppose it was maybe the 60s or 70s, about the shape of the negotiating table in Paris in the Vietnam War.
2: No.
7: And they debated for weeks the shape of the table. And it was just sort of an excuse not to sit down and have real discussions. But that's kind of a bit of what's going on here, a bit of that kind of to-ing and fro-ing.
2: It is, in a way, but underneath all of that too, John, you still have really good cooperation on cross-border security, really good cooperation on the matters that that we're working with on a daily basis with the United States. And, of course, great news that the Gordie Howe Bridge is going to be open to traffic on July 27, which, again, outside of the trade negotiations, you can see that there's still a relationship across the border. But we've got irritants that the United States say that we need to solve before we can get to a table. And the government is trying to, you know, address those kinds of things. But the reality is that I feel that the clock is ticking. I feel that we really do need to get to the table. And I feel that there's more tariffs coming. Those Section 301 tariffs that they've been studying regarding forced labor all summer, they're going to come back with a general tariff on everybody. And the best hope for Canada is that we get a CUSMA carve out.
7: True enough. Now, this is not per se on the list of things to talk to you about, but you heard me probably referencing, and you probably read yourself, this poll that's taken in like 20 plus countries, where they asked about trust in different countries, other than their own. Like, so if in Belgium, they'd say, well, do you trust China or Canada or the United States? And China comes out ahead of the United States in 20 of these countries, including Canada. I advanced the view earlier, and I just wonder what your take is on it, that I don't think that's about the United States. Certainly, my own personal opinion, and you have to, you know, watch yourself in terms of trying to transpose your opinions onto what things mean or don't mean. But I think Canadians still think very well of the United States as a country and how innovative it is and that we've been allies over many chapters of history, but that they're just not trusting in the current administration, and that's what we're seeing here is sort of a bit of angst about that, as opposed to people just deciding wholesale that they've had it with the United States.
2: Yeah, what it comes down to is the brand of the president poisoning people's attitudes towards the United States writ large. And I think it is. And I hope that we can get it all back. If you boil it all down, like, let's pretend it's not Donald Trump that's doing these things. Let's pretend it's a Democratic president who comes along and says, you know, all these trade deals around the world, all this defense spending we're doing and other countries aren't doing, we're kind of sick of it here and we'd like to renegotiate everything. They could do that. I mean, that is exactly what they're allowed to do if they're not happy about deals. The problem with Donald Trump is he inflames it. He calls names. He's very aggressively, mean about how he's going about doing it. And that is what's causing it. It's the outrage that somebody this kind of boorish would be doing this to us. But as a part of trade, it's not unforeseen that the United States would want to seek a better deal if they feel that they're not getting a good shake at it.
7: Yeah, and as another Trudeau once said, the senior Trudeau, the universe will unfold as it should, whatever that means, because we don't really know right now. Lisa Ray, thank you for your insight, and thank you for the public service you continue to offer as a member of Mark Carney's Canada U.S. Advisory Council. Nice to talk to you.
2: Always nice to talk to you, John. Thank you.
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35: Now the latest forecast from the AM 800 Weather Center. Well, lots of sunshine for today. The high getting up to 27 or 81 Fahrenheit, with the Humidex making it feel like 30 or 86. On Tuesday, cloudy with a 40% chance of rain, the high 25. Sunshine for Wednesday, the high only getting up to 22. And for Thursday, more sun, the high 26. Again for today, plenty of sunshine, the high 27 with a Humidex 30.
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1: So I'm happy the bridge is going to be opening. We need it. We are sharing after Canada is paid back. So we get the revenues, then the servicing of the costs of the bridge and paying the debt of the bridge. And then what's left over, there's a split of that for 15 years. And the U.S. money is invested back in economic development in the region, the U.S. side of the region, obviously, which is going to help drive more traffic. The initial years of this bridge, there is, you know, traffic volumes are going to build up. So there's not going to be a lot of net to split. So look, it's a good deal for Canada. And what's really good is getting the bridge done.
7: That is our Prime Minister, Mark Carney, talking about the now confirmed opening of the Gordie Howe Bridge between Windsor and Detroit, or between Ontario and Michigan. And a lot of money has been spent not just on the bridge, but I think Ontario spent billions of dollars adjusting the roads so that they led to that bridge or would easily lead to the bridge. We talk a lot about the Canadian reaction to the fact the thing hasn't been opened and the terms on which it was built and all that kind of thing. We don't often get an American perspective on this other than some of the musings we've heard from the President of the United States, but we are fortunate this morning to be joined by a Michigan state representative, kind of the equivalent of a member of provincial parliament here in Ontario, Jasper Martis, who can offer his perspective on all this. Good morning, sir.
3: Good morning. Thank you so much for having me.
7: So did people, to the extent they debated this at all, because, you know, it came to get quite a profile up here because of some of the comments of President Trump and some of his associates. Did people in Michigan, the people you represent and others around you, did they feel that this was an OK deal from the beginning, or were they unhappy with it, or and are they going to be happy this bridge is going to be opening soon?
3: Yes. And so I typically stay away from a lot of foreign policy because, as you said, I'm a member of the state legislature, equivalent of being an MPP. But at my coffee hours and town halls, this was a major talking point. And I was fortunate enough in January to travel to meet with Premier Ford and much of his leadership throughout Ontario. And so when I came back from that trip, I was letting my constituents know, here were some of the good conversations we had about some economic development opportunities. And it was just about a month later that it was our conversations were totally derailed by the holding up of this bridge opening. And so that was a big thing we were hearing from our constituents, because the ties between Ontario and Michigan are strong, over $70 billion in two-way trade each year, and that's only growing. We have cultural ties, we have economic ties. This is a strong connection that we want to strengthen even more. And so this was something that really did matter to my constituents, even though we're a few miles away from the bridge.
7: And you imply, I almost said directly, that your constituents are aware of how important we are to each other, Canada and the United States, in this case, kind of Michigan and Canada. We often, you know, because as you know, there's many, many states, I think a couple of dozen, where, you know, Canadian trade is hugely dominant in terms of the economies of those states. And I oftentimes think that maybe the average person down there doesn't focus on that. They don't focus on who sells what to who, particularly unless you work in a company that does it. You sound like your people, your constituents are aware of this, and that we are partners with each other on so many fronts on both sides, that we both rely on each other.
3: Oh, absolutely. The relationship between Ontario and Michigan is very, very strong. And I have to compliment the Canadians on this, where Premier Ford has done a lot of work to try to get much more investment and attention in Michigan and in the Midwest. Earl Provo has become a mentor of me, who's doing a lot of economic development work in the Midwest. And so I would say the average Michigander is well aware of the importance of the Canadian-U.S. relationship. But also Ontario and Canada more broadly has been giving even more attention to us. And that helps to make sure that everyday regular folks know about how important this relationship is.
7: So if it was me and I was in politics myself, and I would have been, notwithstanding that, or I would have been getting in my car and going for a drive across that bridge as soon as it opens, just because it's an exciting experience. Are you thinking of doing that yourself?
3: Yeah. So, and just in terms of the economic impact. So when these disruptions first started to occur back in February and March, the Detroit Chamber of Commerce released a study that said that each week delay in the opening of this bridge was going to cost at minimum $7 million. So wow. Originally we were hoping that it was going to open around March 1st. Now it's going to be July 29th. That's a lot of weeks. And at a minimum, that's about $147 million in United States dollars hit. And so when a lot of the work that I do for my constituents pertains to economic development and creating good paying jobs, and when you talk to the business community, and I'm sure it's the same for you as well, the business community needs stability. They need to be able to see around the corner. So this will they, won't they on the bridge has had an economic impact in a negative manner. But once we get that open, that's going to benefit people from both sides. And I'm just very, very excited to be a part of that.
7: Well, thank you for your advocacy and from your lips to God's ears. And we will look forward to chatting with you again. Michigan State Representative Jasper Martis, who's been a supporter of the Gordie Howe International Bridge, which is indeed set to open at the end of this month. Thanks again.
3: Thank you so much, sir.
5: This is the best of John Moore.
2: Totally useless information.
4: One of the most played games in the world, and it doesn't require anything other than the participants. Oh. Now, you've had some time, Nick. What is it?
6: Solitaire?
4: Hide and go seek. Solitaire requires cards.
6: Oh.
4: This requires nothing but the person and the participant.
6: Oh, I understood it's just one
4: go
6: person.
4: Seek
6: okay, got it.
4: Has been being played. They don't even know how long. You hide and I'll go look for you. Now, Nick's family used to say you hide and they never went and looked
6: right,
4: for him
6: yeah.
4: days later.
6: Which is why I wind up in Toronto. I just kept going and going yeah, and going.
4: Exactly. They were in New York and he hid pretty well.
6: Mm-hmm. I'm going to talk about the music that you hear when you played Tetris,
4: ooh.
6: Especially the Game yes. Boy version. It's based on Korobelinki, a popular 19th century Russian folk song about a peddler and a girl.
4: Isn't it like ding, ding, ding, ding, ding, ding, ding, ding,
6: yeah,
4: something like that?
6: Yeah, something like that. Well, absolutely not. But anyway, it was a poem, originally a poem by Nikolai Nekrasov, which, no, not Microsoft, ooh. Nekrasov,
4: yeah.
6: which composer Hirokazu Tanaka...
4: Oh, God bless you.
6: Yes, he did. Was adapted for the game, making it one of the most recognizable, I guess, earworm-worthy tunes ever. The theme from Tetris.
4: Cool. Yeah, that was an annoying theme because that just was an earworm. It got in your head, which if you listen to this show, you know what an earworm is.
6: Exactly.
4: Listen, this I read and I had to put it in because it gives hope. Nick, this gives hope to all the out of shape fat kids that go to school and they go, oh, climb the rope. And the fat kid's not going to climb the rope. Do a chin up and the kid pulls the whole bar down because he can't do a chin up. So all you fat kids get on a plane and move to Japan because they teach children sumo wrestling.
6: Yes, wow.
4: The bigger you are, the better it gets. And all you need is a little towel to cover yourself up.
6: Just
4: in Nick's case, a washcloth.
6: Wow. I thought for a moment, because you often talk about how old I am, that I'm so old there was probably a loincloth.
4: Yeah.
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3: Now the latest forecast from the AM 800 Weather Center. Well, lots of sunshine for today. The high getting up to 27 or 81 Fahrenheit, with the Humidex making it feel like 30 or 86. On Tuesday, cloudy with a 40% chance of rain, the high 25. Sunshine for Wednesday, the high only getting up to 22. And for Thursday, more sun, the high 26. Again for today, plenty of sunshine, the high 27 with a Humidex 30.
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5: Now the latest forecast from the AM 800 Weather Center. Well, lots of sunshine for today. The high getting up to 27 or 81 Fahrenheit with the Humidex making it feel like 30 or 86. On Tuesday, cloudy with a 40% chance of rain, the high 25. Sunshine for Wednesday, the high only getting up to 22. And for Thursday, more sun, the high 26. Again for today, plenty of sunshine, the high 27 with the Humidex 30.
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8: Now the latest forecast from the AM 800 Weather Center. Well, lots of sunshine for today. The high getting up to 27 or 81 Fahrenheit with the Humidex making it feel like 30 or 86. On Tuesday, cloudy with a 40% chance of rain, the high 25. Sunshine for Wednesday, the high only getting up to 22. And for Thursday, more sun, the high 26. Again for today, plenty of sunshine, the high 27 with the Humidex 30.
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10: Now the latest forecast from the AM 800 Weather Center. Well, lots of sunshine for today. The high getting up to 27 or 81 Fahrenheit, with the Humidex making it feel like 30 or 86. On Tuesday, cloudy with a 40% chance of rain, the high 25. Sunshine for Wednesday, the high only getting up to 22. And for Thursday, more sun, the high 26. Again for today, plenty of sunshine, the high 27 with a Humidex 30.
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1: Now the latest forecast from the AM 800 Weather Center. Well, lots of sunshine for today. The high getting up to 27 or 81 Fahrenheit, with the Humidex making it feel like 30 or 86. On Tuesday, cloudy with a 40% chance of rain, the high 25. Sunshine for Wednesday, the high only getting up to 22. And for Thursday, more sun, the high 26. Again for today, plenty of sunshine, the high 27 with a Humidex 30.
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8: Now the latest forecast from the AM 800 Weather Center. Well, lots of sunshine for today. The high getting up to 27 or 81 Fahrenheit with the Humidex making it feel like 30 or 86. On Tuesday, cloudy with a 40% chance of rain, the high 25. Sunshine for Wednesday, the high only getting up to 22. And for Thursday, more sun, the high 26. Again for today, plenty of sunshine, the high 27 with a Humidex 30.
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0: Sure. Well, lots of sunshine for today. The high getting up to 27 or 81 Fahrenheit with the Humidex making it feel like 30 or 86. On Tuesday, cloudy with a 40% chance of rain, the high 25. Sunshine for Wednesday, the high only getting up to 22. And for Thursday, more sun, the high 26. Again for today, plenty of sunshine, the high 27 with the Humidex 30.
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3: Now the latest forecast from the AM 800 Weather Center. Well, lots of sunshine for today. The high getting up to 27 or 81 Fahrenheit with the Humidex making it feel like 30 or 86. On Tuesday, cloudy with a 40% chance of rain, the high 25. Sunshine for Wednesday, the high only getting up to 22. And for Thursday, more sun, the high 26. Again for today, plenty of sunshine, the high 27 with a Humidex 30.
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0: job security commitments at Canadian facilities. Ford announced plans to invest $1.25 billion in its Canadian operations, including expanded engine production and a third shift at the Essex engine plant and for continued work at Oakville. The new contract takes effect September 21st and will be used as a basis for the union's negotiations next with Stellantis and General Motors. Karen Rebo, the Canadian Press.
1: The head of Parks Canada is said to make an announcement in Windsor this morning. The Federal Minister of Environment, Climate Change and Nature, Julie DeBrusen, will hold a news conference at 10 to update progress on the proposed Ojibwe National Urban Park. Ward 1 Councillor Fred Francis says he doesn't know what's going to be announced.
2: Usually when you have announcements and ministers come down and federal representatives come down and there's a hoopla about it, you know, you're announcing good news. So I'm very excited about that. I'm looking forward to the announcement specifically on Monday. And hopefully we could finally move forward with a Ojibwe National Urban Park.
1: The city has been advocating for Parks Canada to secure federal funding to buy 4 parcels of vacant land in the area of Sprucewood Avenue and Ojibwe Parkway that were listed for sale last November for $17 million. If the Urban National Park becomes official, it would be just the second in Canada. Just hours after sitting with fellow VIP Prime Minister Mark Carney at the World Cup final in New Jersey, U.S. President Donald Trump renewing his days-old criticism of Canada over wildfire smoke. Trump told reporters at the Joint Base Andrews on Sunday night he has a good relationship with Carney, but the fires need to stop. He said the smoke from the fires is poisoning U.S. air and that maybe Canada should pay damage or the U.S. should impose tariffs. Ontario Premier Doug Ford says the U.S. should remember Canada has repeatedly sent crews to help battle major American wildfires. AMA 100 News Time is 5:03. Sunny for today, the high of 27. Ward 7 Councillor Angelo Marignani has filed his nomination papers for October's municipal election in Windsor. Marignani won the seat in 2022 with 37% of the vote after losses in 2014 and 2018. He wants to continue work to improve safety at Sandpoint Beach, where there have been several drownings in recent years, and flood prevention efforts.
3: We're working on the sewer master plan, and for example, Jarvis Avenue at the beginning of my term was really sort of concerned about pooling water on the roadways. Well, that discussion brought it to the point where now we're going to be completing the master plan in that area, and the pooling water on the roads will be a thing of the past after that completion.
1: Marignani is proud of what he calls major improvements to Banwell Road during the first term of council, and he wants to bring improved traffic flow to Tecumseh Road East in the area of Forest Glade Drive. On the agenda at Essex Council tonight, feedback from residents on Colchester Harbor. Council directed administration in May to conduct a full review of the harbor, including operations, customer service, and the possibility of opening the facility earlier in the year. Mayor Sherry Bondi.
4: One of the recommendations I'd like to bring forward is looking at having a separate item on our report of problems specifically for the harbor so that we can look at a cost-sharing center specifically for harbor issues. And other things are like looking at training, looking at more dock patrols, all things that we just needed to communicate to administration that were issues.
1: The report to council recommends larger projects be considered during 2027 budget discussions, including more than $300,000 for lighting upgrades to reduce fish flies. And Canada's historic run as a co-host for soccer's FIFA World Cup wrapping up Sunday, as Spain edged Argentina 1-0 in extra time to capture the title over 48 teams. The final, which was game number 104, capped 5 weeks of matches that included 13 in Vancouver and Toronto and the rest scattered in the U.S. and Mexico. AMA 100 News Time is 5:05. The forecast is next.
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0: 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It's only love,
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4: Here's the forecast from the AM 800 Weather Center. Mainly sunny for today with light south wind and a high of 27. Partly cloudy for tonight. 30% chance of showers overnight. Risk of a thunderstorm with gusty southwest wind to 60 kilometers per hour. The low of 20. Cloudy for tomorrow. 30% chance of showers changing to 70% near noon. Risk of a thunderstorm in the afternoon. Gusty southwest wind and a high of 25. We're sitting right now at 15 Celsius, that's 59 Fahrenheit. 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
5: Good morning, Windsor Essex. 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
6: We're going to have a guest to talk about asthma in a moment, but want to just say if you have closures to let us know, 519-792-2559. Always interested as well, too, is what you think about the U.S. blaming us for the smoke. That's an interesting topic. It's, you know, give and take, obviously, in that one. But I'm fortunate right now to be joined by Jenna Reynolds from Asthma Canada to talk about the, you know, how this affects us. There's those that are really close to it. Then there's cities like ourselves that are far away that are now getting the repercussions. And Jenna, really appreciate you coming on the line with us today.
7: Oh, no, thank you. Happy to be here.
6: Great. Well, can you tell us a little bit about what are the things that we should be looking for if you have asthma or even if you want to prevent other respiratory damage, maybe some of the advice that people that have asthma do on a daily basis can be helpful to other people?
7: No, absolutely. So over 4.8 million Canadians live with asthma. So there's a very good chance someone listening right now has asthma or loves someone who does. And half of those people have uncontrolled asthma, which means that any given day, their asthma might not be well managed or already vulnerable before wildfire smoke even enters the picture. And as we're experiencing right now, you don't have to be anywhere near the fire for the smoke to affect you. And wildfire smoke can trigger asthma attacks, worsen symptoms, and send people to the emergency department. And we're really seeing that right now across, again, all across Ontario and other provinces as well. And so it's really important for people living with asthma, again, as a chronic lung condition, for people living with asthma to really take this very seriously. My suggestions would be, of course, we're all checking the air quality health index right now, and we're seeing it really high with those air quality orange warnings. When you're seeing that, stay inside as much as possible. Close your windows, close your doors. For people, again, with asthma, you always want to be taking your controller medication. That's what you'd be usually using every day. But you definitely need to be keeping your reliever inhaler, that's that blue puffer, with you and accessible at all times.
6: Right. And
7: sorry, go ahead.
6: I was just going to say, and what about those that have to work outside and anything you can suggest about, you know, as they prepare for the workday that they can't avoid?
7: Absolutely. So, again, for anyone with asthma or any respiratory conditions, if you are outside and have to be out, make sure, again, you're carrying that blue puffer, that emergency inhaler with you, always on your person. If you can have an N95 mask, that's really important. Always take as many breaks as you can. Drink plenty of water. And what's really important here, again, for people living with asthma, don't wait for symptoms to get bad. So if you find your asthma flaring, hard to breathe, wheezing, coughing, take that emergency reliever. And if your symptoms aren't responding to that, don't wait it out. Get medical help.
6: Right. And when it comes to the puffer and that, if you don't have access to, I guess, a replacement or is there any emergency, you know, spots you can go to get that type of support right away?
7: Absolutely. I mean, if you do not have access to that, if you do have asthma, you should try to get in with your doctor or go to the ER or walk-in clinic to request to get that reliever medication because it's really critical for anyone with asthma or lung health conditions, so quite important. If you're not having it, though, again, try to make your way indoors, use a mask, and try to mitigate the exposure as much as possible.
6: Excellent. And for those that don't have asthma, there's probably some good lessons to for us to listen to try to help mitigate and protect ourselves from poor air quality. What would you say to those individuals that, you know, unfortunately don't have asthma, but perhaps there's some good tips that can be had for people to continue to protect themselves?
7: Absolutely. As we're seeing, this is not a one-off. Wildfire seasons are getting longer, hotter, more expensive. So for everyone, best practice right now is to be, again, staying indoors as much as you can. Try to cut back in any outdoor exercise on these bad days. If you have a heat, set it to recirculate. If you have a window unit, make sure that the vents or fresh air setting is off. Use an air purifier if you have in the rooms that you're most commonly in, particularly if you have a HEPA filter for that. Very important, again, for kids, most people are most at risk. So, again, asthma, lung conditions, elderly, and children, right? Really try to keep inside and away from the outdoor air as much as you can right now.
6: Well, that was a good tip that you had about the air conditioner, because I had to take one off the window. It didn't have the cutoff for the outside or the, to recirculate the air. It just was pulling it in. So it literally was pulling in the outside pollutants inside. Because we, didn't need that before, but with the air conditioner we have, it didn't have that option, so we just took it out.
7: Yeah, and that could be the thing. So anyone that does have those AC units, really try to look to see if you can have that setting to turn it off, or again, you might not want to be using any air conditioning that uses outdoor air at this time when you have the air quality this poor.
6: Right. Now, while we have you right now, in terms of asthma in general, what's the best way to, if you do actually have, I guess, some complications, to manage asthma on a regular basis? Is it all prevention? And then if there's times of, duress, is it really go to a walk-in clinic right away? You mentioned it a little bit earlier, but I just want to reassure those that are out there that this is the what to do.
7: Of course. So if you're living with asthma, you should always be taking a controller medication. Typically, that's used, once a day. And again, always carrying that blue buffer with you. You should be reviewing and having an asthma action plan. If you don't have one yet, you can visit asthma.ca to get a free template. Talk to your doctor about, that as best practice, because it's a step-up approach of treatment. You really should be looking at, again, at trigger minimization. So it is preventative. You have to take both medications to help you in case you're having symptoms that are getting worse. But you can do things like we mentioned about really trying to avoid things that are making your asthma worse.
6: Right. And lastly, while I have you, if you don't take some of these precautions, if you don't have asthma, can you increase your chances of asthma by not doing certain things?
7: If you don't have asthma, the wildfire smoke itself won't cause it. But as we know, wildfire smoke is caught in everyone's lungs. So people with asthma or other lung conditions already are at more serious risk of being exacerbated and making it worse. But breathing in wildfire smoke as a whole isn't good for anyone's lungs. So we really want to try to mitigate as much as possible.
6: Excellent. Well, I really appreciate you making time for us today. It's been very helpful, and we'll make sure that we continue to get that information out there.
7: Absolutely. Thank you for having us. And anyone can visit asthma.ca to get more information on support.
6: Yeah, so that's asthma.ca is the best way to get more information. I know your website's very robust as well, too.
7: Yes, we do have a free helpline, so people can call or email us to talk to a certified respiratory educator to get additional support.
6: Great. Well, thank you very much. I appreciate you being on today. That was Jenna Reynolds from Asthma Canada, and appreciate her coming on the show today to coach us a little bit on some of the best practices.
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4: Here's the forecast from the AM 800 Weather Center. Mainly sunny for today with light south wind and a high of 27. Partly cloudy for tonight. 30% chance of showers overnight. Risk of a thunderstorm with gusty southwest wind to 60 kilometers per hour. The low of 20. Cloudy for tomorrow. 30% chance of showers changing to 70% near noon. Risk of a thunderstorm in the afternoon. Gusty southwest wind and a high of 25. We're sitting right now at 15 Celsius. That's 59 Fahrenheit.
23: Starting today in the city, the intersections of Erie Street West, Victoria Avenue, and Olette Avenue and Ellis Street will have lane restrictions for traffic signal installation and curb work. There will be no full closures during this work. This work will be ongoing until mid-August. Karen Avenue is closed from Wyandotte Street West to Elliott Street West for road and water main work. That work is ongoing until the end of the month. University Avenue is still closed to traffic between McKay and Wellington until the end of the summer. Riverside Drive East has ongoing lane closures near St. Rose Avenue for the ongoing construction of the St. Rose Pumping Station. That work is ongoing daily until October. And there is a full closure on Central Avenue from Ontario Street to Seminole Street. That work is in place until mid-November. Meanwhile, in the county, County Road 46 has lane restrictions between 8th Concession and County Road 17. And water main work is under way on County Road 20 in Kingsville between Heritage Road and McCain Side Road. From the AM 800 Traffic Center, I'm Megan DeLaurier.
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0: Well, good morning and welcome back to the Kyle Horner Show. Kyle Horner with you. I know YouTube got knocked out as well. I don't know what's happened. It's been a busy couple of weeks for me, and everything's kind of falling apart here when it comes to my... I think the texting lines are back, but I think we're off on YouTube. So for everybody watching, I apologize. Flip on the radio. Let's do it old school. And you can listen to us at 800 on your AM dial. How about that? I'm keeping a guess that we had for a roundtable because the central branch of the Windsor Public Library will be in a new temporary home by September. The library board has approved the interim move to 400 City Hall Square. Now, the current branch is located within the Paul Martin building in downtown Windsor. However, staff and patrons of the library have been expressing concerns due to ongoing construction with the building of that boutique hotel. Is that it close to, Mark? I want to ask you about that. Mark McKenzie, chair of the Windsor Public Library Board, and, of course, Ward 4 City Councilor, joins us on this one. Mark, thank you for coming back. I appreciate you having left.
1: Welcome.
0: So
1: I get talking to people, and I'm like, I'm already here. So,
0: but I this was just kind of breaking. We just published this just a little while ago. So tell us about the move here.
1: Yeah, so the Windsor Public Library Board and then City Council ended up ratifying it as well. We're going to end up moving the central branch of the Windsor Public Library into another temporary home at 400 City Hall Square. So that's the building right behind City Hall.
0: Yeah.
1: It's the building where you'd go and get, you know, Service Canada's in there and, you know, some of the social services stuff's in there.
0: I guess
1: if
0: you're at the fountain, it's to the left, correct?
1: It's to the east.
0: Yeah. Okay.
1: The east
0: let's
1: building.
0: Put it that
1: way, the one sure. that was actually put up before the City Hall building.
0: Yeah.
1: Right. And, So we decided, look, there's a lot of construction going on at the Paul Martin building. The Myers family purchased it a few years back. They want to put in a nice, beautiful hotel there. The library has been in that building, but there's been a lot of construction happening there, right? And earlier this year, we ended up moving out administration. We moved them into the former Motor City Credit Union building right next to City Hall. And so we said, you know what? There's been a lot of health and safety concerns in there. It hasn't been the ideal spot, and it was only supposed to be a temporary spot. And unfortunately, they've been in there a lot longer than anybody, I think, ever planned. And I was hoping, you know, this term that we'd be able to find a permanent home. Unfortunately, we're still not there. But I said, you know what? We have the space open at 400 City Hall. Maybe we need to start looking at that.
0: Mm-hmm.
1: That way we can get out of the way of the Myers, and that way we can make it a safer space for our patrons and for our Windsor Public Library staff.
0: Does the community seem okay with this? Residents okay with this move right now?
1: Well, again, it's just kind of breaking, so I guess we'll find out. But, you know, we did, I guess, our CEO of the Windsor Public Library, Jen Knights, who's been amazing in that position, she had a discussion with staff and the union yesterday, and she said it was a pretty positive discussion. I know it is a bit of a smaller footprint at this location, but it doesn't mean that there's going to be a reduction in service quality. I mean, the space is going to feature an intentionally curated high-demand collection, you know, and it's going to have a nice space where we can do programming. Right now, the programming space at the Paul Martin building, it's not ideal. You actually have to go up a few steps, so it's not accessible to, to all, and there's going to be a private area for staff to be able to do their work and have their lunch, you know, and then security is the big thing as well. We've had a lot of security concerns at the current Paul Martin branch there. So we're spending about $80,000 a year just on security costs. We're now actually going to be saving that because there's already security at the 400 City Hall Square building, right? So that's actually going to be a cost savings.
0: Fully accessible as well, right?
1: Fully accessible. It's a beautiful space. I was like, okay, it's a bit smaller than the current space. So I was hesitant to even look at it. And then once I looked at the building, I went in there and looked at the space and I said, this looks like it was already a library before. It's literally set up for a library. The desk is there. We're going to have all the computers there. It's going to be a great space. I know the footprint's a little bit smaller, but I think once people see it, they're going to say, wow, this is actually a beautiful space for this.
0: Now,
1: library.
0: I know you had a lease, I think, when it comes to the Paul Martin building up until like 2028, right?
1: We had
0: like
1: options. Options of renewing it.
0: Any penalties there?
1: No, and that was the first thing that I said and that the board agreed on. We said, we don't want any penalties. So let's make sure we can get out of this free and clear. The Myers family actually mentioned it to us first and said, hey, you know, if you guys wanted to move out early, we wouldn't object to that and we'd let you out of this lease. And so, It was a mutual agreement between the city of Windsor, the Windsor Public Library, and the Myers family, and no penalties or anything. And again, I wanted to make sure that we weren't going to be on the hook for anything there.
0: It's important.
1: And so absolutely it is. Yeah. And that was a major concern from everybody on the board. We said, well, oh my gosh, if we break this lease, are there going to be penalties? Are we going to have to pay anything? No, no penalties at all, which is great news.
0: How close are we to a permanent location?
1: So, full disclosure, I mean, we were hoping to be able to kind of announce all of this at once and say, okay, I know we're moving into this temporary location, but here's the permanent location site, and here's the, you know, the drawings of the new permanent location. Unfortunately, that hasn't happened yet. Look, the mayor has been pretty open about wanting that OTIP building, the Ontario Tourist Building, right next to City Hall. There are still discussions with the province on that. That's all I can say. And we're hoping to have an announcement on that within the next, I'm hoping within the next few months.
0: Okay.
1: And, you know, once hopefully we can announce that again, now you're just a stone throw away too, right? So you'll be able to be in the Central Library, literally, hopefully watching the new central permanent branch being built there. But obviously, you know, that is the site that's been talked about for many years now, right? It's just we're kind of waiting on the province. The province never moves quickly, unfortunately, with this. But from what I understand, we're the only ones who put in a bid on it. So,
0: okay. Yeah. Did the Myers family give you an update on the boutique hotel? How's that going?
1: They said it's moving along. It's moving along quickly, and they're eager to get it open as well. So one of the things that is unique there is that when you do, so when they were doing work on the third floor, they had to access it from the second floor and drill up, right? Yeah. And so that's one of the other reasons we moved our admin staff out of there. And so they said, look, the sooner you can get the actual library branch out of there as well, the sooner we can get this this hotel done. So and everybody wants that thing open, right?
0: Yeah, yeah.
1: We all do. It's going to be beautiful. We've seen, you know, the retro suites in Chatham. Anyone who's been there knows how special unique it is, right?
0: Yeah.
1: So, yeah, I can't wait to see this new hotel open in downtown Windsor.
0: Okay, we'll leave it there. Thank you for the update. I do appreciate it hanging in there with us.
1: Appreciate it. And it should be open, we're hoping, mid-September.
0: Yeah.
1: It'll be open at the 400 City Hall Square.
0: Right on. Thanks, Mark.
1: Awesome. Thanks.
0: There you go. Mark McKenzie, chair of the Windsor Public Library Board and the counselor for Ward 4 in the city of Windsor. And, like he was saying, the central branch of Windsor Public Library, new temporary home by September. The library board has approved the interim move to 400 City Hall Square. Again, if you're in the fountain, you're looking towards the main City Hall Square building there, I guess the main City Hall building. It's to the east, as Mark said, right to the left. It is right there. A couple things before we wrap up here. I know it's been a busy news day. No mail delivery. We want to make sure we get that out there. The staycation activities have been canceled. That's Wheels Night at City Hall Square. That remains closed. That will not be happening tonight. The free swim at Remington Park will not be happening. The farmers market tomorrow morning, that is canceled. So a heads up on that. Also, there was the Dog Days of Summer, that fashion show, the dog event over there. I was supposed to MC that event. That has all been canceled as well. The Electronic Music Festival, Sync Music Festival, which was at the Riverfront Plaza, that has been canceled. The one thing that is not canceled, though, the free swim at the WFCU Center. That is indoors. That will still take place, but the summer day camps moved indoors. The Soupy Park program canceled, and Adventure Bay and the International Aquatic Training Center, the Aquatic Center over there, that has all been closed for today. Just stay safe. I do want to mention, too, if you're looking for something to do, first of all, if you missed the show, check out the podcast. Check out YouTube. YouTube is there for most of the show for the first hour and a half. And then also go to aim800ckw.com or check out our YouTube for the Straight Talk podcast with me, Kyle Horner. Stephen Adumolu joined me. Now, he is a professional soccer player. He was a professional soccer player from Windsor, made it all the way to Europe. Unbelievable story, really an underdog story of how, you know, he just came up playing small town soccer here in Windsor and then made it to the big leagues, professional soccer in Europe. It is a story if you have children that just dream big. And just saying, hey, you can dream as much as you want. You can do whatever you want in life because this is the perfect example. This guy right here, Steven, just a great guy. And tell your kids to dream big. Why? Because it's hard work can make it happen, right? So I highly recommend that podcast is coming up in a couple minutes. Actually, it'll be released at noon. It's been a busy week. Thank you for hanging in there. Chris Byrne filling in for me, too, one of these days. Will hanging in there with me the last couple of days as I've been doing, I guess, the last couple of weeks doing the shift and this show. It's been fun. And we'll take a couple of days off, and then we'll talk to you on Monday, all right? It is the Kyle Horner Show here on AM 800.
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6: Fifteen degrees in Windsor, Essex. A mainly sunny day on the way. The high of 27, 81 Fahrenheit. I'm Paul McDonald, AM 800 News. Coming up, the Essex Engine Plant, a big winner in the new Ford contract, and Trump takes aim at Canada again over wildfire smoke. But first, we'll get an update later this morning on the proposed National Urban Park in Windsor. The minister responsible for Parks Canada will make an announcement regarding the proposed Ojibwe National Urban Park. Ward 1 Councillor Fred Francis says the project has the community's support.
7: It really is grassroots. I'm thinking about the Friends of Ojibwe group. I'm thinking about so many environmentalists, so many advocates have been really advocating, working for, and pushing this along the goal line for really the past 30 years. So, you know, it really was a wholehearted community effort.
6: Four parcels of vacant land in the area of Sprucewood Avenue and Ojibwe Parkway, totaling more than 17 and a half hectares, were listed for sale back in November for $17 million. The city has been advocating for Parks Canada to secure federal funding to buy the property and merge it into the proposed National Urban Park, which would be just the second in the country. A big win for Windsor in Unifor's new three-year contract with Ford Motor Company of Canada. The union, representing 5,000 hourly workers, says members have ratified the agreement by 74%. Unifor says members will receive wage hikes totaling 9% over the life of the agreement. The union says Ford has committed $1.25 billion in its Canadian manufacturing operations, including an additional $700 million to maximize 5-liter engine production at the Essex engine plant, including a forecasted third shift plans for 2029. The automaker says it will support continued expansion and production of the 7.3-liter engine at the plant. Unifor says the agreement's job security provisions include the renewal of a no-closure agreement and program commitments at all Ford facilities. Donald Trump is again floating the idea of tariffs over Canadian wildfire smoke, even after meeting Prime Minister Mark Carney at Sunday's World Cup final. The U.S. president argued the smoke is affecting American air quality and suggested Canada could face financial consequences. Smoke from Canadian fires has prompted air quality advisories in several U.S. states in recent weeks. Carney has rejected the criticism, while Ontario Premier Doug Ford defended Canada's wildfire response and cross-border support. AM 800 News time is 5:33, sunny for today, the high of 27. Ward 7 Councillor Angelo Marignani will seek re-election in October's municipal election. Marignani has filed his nomination papers and is just the second incumbent so far to announce his intentions to run again. He says he's committed to improving safety at Sandpoint Beach.
8: Earlier this year, I put in a motion to have shovel-ready schematics done by the engineering department. What we had earlier was just a plan, a picture, pretty much. But what's really required in order to get senior levels of government funding is to have the engineering schematics of that project.
6: Marignani says if reelected, he wants to improve traffic flow along Tecumseh Road East near Forest Glade Drive while continuing to work on flood prevention in his ward. After losing in 2014 and 2018, Marignani won Ward 7 in 2022 with 37% of the vote. Essex Council will discuss improvements to Colchester Harbor when it meets tonight. Administration was directed in May to conduct a full review of the harbor, including operations, customer service, and the possibility of opening the facility earlier in the year. Mayor Sherry Bondi says among the recommendations is giving consideration during 2027 budget discussions to spending $300,000 to improve lighting.
9: There are reasons why we have lights down there. So that can go forward to the 2027 budget. I'm not sure it'll get support just because it is so much money and the flash fires are really temporary. But now we have information to share with the public because it's not a quick fix. You're dealing with Mother Nature. It's not a quick or cheap fix to stop them from coming to the harbor.
6: Council is also being asked to approve a new user fee that would allow slip holders to upgrade it to 50-amp electrical service at a cost of $700 per slip. The report says the harbor continues to operate at a significant deficit, posting an operating loss last year of $247,000. In Canada's historic run as a FIFA World Cup host wrapping up Sunday, as Spain edge Argentina 1-0 in extra time to capture the title in the expanded 48-team tournament. The championship capped 5 weeks of matches in Vancouver and Toronto, marking the first time men's World Cup games were played on Canadian soil while Canada reached the knockout stage for the first time. 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The forecast is next.
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6: From the AM 800 Weather Center, here's the latest forecast. Mainly sunny for today with light south wind and a high of 27. Partly cloudy tonight, 30% chance of showers overnight. Risk of a thunderstorm with southwest winds gusting upwards of 60 kilometers per hour, the low of 20. Cloudy for tomorrow, 30% chance of showers changing to 70% near noon. Risk of a thunderstorm in the afternoon with gusty southwest wind and a high of 25. We're sitting at 15 Celsius right now. That's 59 Fahrenheit. 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
3: 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It's

0: Okay, Mike, you know what's going to make you feel better about being like the old guy on the show?
1: Not this song, that's for sure.
0: So, this song, I love Ella Langley. I feel like all my friends are super into it. All their Instagram posts, they've got the Ella Langley going. Big Easy, Elliot, who's like a baby still. The guy's like 21 years old.
1: Right.
0: He said to me, oh, all my friends don't really like her. I'm like, why? He's like, she sounds very millennial. Oh. I love it. It's easy listening.
1: Not my style myself. It's not Motley Crue or Poison, that's for sure. But you do you. I can hear this. I think we're going to hear that at Meg's wedding. Which,
0: maybe.
1: By the way, is like almost about a month away.
0: Oh my gosh, don't even. A month and a half, I think. Don't even remind me. It gives me anxiety.
2: Welcome, the newly married couple, Tyler McGregor and Meg Roberts.
1: Are you changing your last name?
0: What do you think?
1: No.
0: No. I can't. I blood,
1: like
0: sweat,
1: Mike
0: and tears.
1: Mike Cook and Meg McGregor. I don't know. That doesn't flow as well.
0: Oh, I like
1: Meg McGregor. That's a cool name, but it's been Meg Roberts, so I
0: you
1: just
0: know what?
1: Meg Roberts.
0: Blood, sweat, and tears went into Meg Roberts, and
1: oh,
0: I can't.
1: Wow.
0: Well, no, you know, you especially at a job like this where your first and last name are so public, you know, that it'd be really hard for me to.
1: Well,
0: just
1: you could have a legal
0: it.
1: Name and an on-air name. Keep your on-air name the same, and then your legal name on your documents.
0: Yeah,
1: would be McGregor.
0: Yeah, maybe.
1: Well, let's talk to a McDonald now. That one being Sandy, our horticulturist. And we talk gardening and landscaping every Saturday morning here on AM 800 at 8 a.m. He joins us now. How about this smoke, Sandy? This is crazy.
3: Yeah, it's true. Though I want to, I just want to extend a clan welcome to McGregor.
0: Yes, the Max.
3: We would welcome you, of course.
0: Thank you,
1: McDonald's
0: Sandy.
1: McDonald's and the McGregors. Wow, it sounds like it could be like a show. You know, back in the day. Okay, so is this smoke affecting our plants at all?
3: You know what? It does. So it's kind of a complicated thing. In general, I guess overall, we can say, for our home gardens, there isn't going to be any major effect. But there are effects, and it's actually kind of interesting. In some ways, it is studied, but mostly studied on agricultural crops and also in viticulture, so growing of grapes, especially later in the season. So you can get something called called taint, smoke taint in grapes. So many vineyards in the past number of years, we've had this issue. Later in the season, before harvest, lots of smoke, and it actually has tainted the taste of the grapes, and then that results in the wine. So untold hundreds of thousands of liters of wine have all been thrown away due to smoke taint. So that's something that can happen. But for the average home garden, it's interesting, because if the smoke is up really high in the atmosphere, unlike now where it's actually being held down close to the ground, there actually can be a slight beneficial effect, because the light is actually diffused a bit. So if we have it occur in the summer, the smoke is really high in the air, and we have really high temperatures, really strong sunshine, it actually diffuses the light a bit, and it could be actually considered an advantage to plants. So that is a possibility, but we don't have those conditions right now. We have a lot of the smoke staying down close to the ground, and as probably a lot of our listeners know, as the smoke travels and interacts with oxygen and with sunlight, especially UV light, it breaks down or forms into various chemicals, and this can affect plants.
0: Okay. Sandy, what about the tomatoes? Because I'm all about my tomatoes right now. What should they be doing?
3: You know, it's a good point you bring up tomatoes, too, because that group of plants, tomatoes, peppers, potatoes, eggplant, they tend to be on the more sensitive side as far as fertilizer goes, as far as environmental pollution goes, even with a number of chemicals as well. So they are a group of plants that would show some effects. Now, it's unlikely that the home garden is going to have much effect from this. There could be like slight spotting on the foliage. You could get a bit of yellowing. There could be what they call bleaching, or the, I guess, sort of paling of the green color going to more yellowish or whitish in coloration. But that would be pretty extreme, and it wouldn't normally affect the overall production of your tomatoes. So it's an interesting kind of study. There is also something, too, that can happen, too. If we actually have some ash coming down, I checked this on my vehicle. My vehicle's black, and I wiped a little section, and I'm pretty sure we're getting a little bit of fine ash that's dropping, too. I don't know if anybody else has seen this or not, But that's something that can affect.
1: Oh, I want to. I'm going to go check the red sun and my car then at during the 8:30 news and check this out.
3: Yeah. You know, it could be something else as well. It's a little hard to say, but it does seem like ash as well. I was sort of examining it, and this is something that can affect our plants too. If we did get very heavy ash deposit, of course, that's going to be on the leaves. That'll reduce the photosynthesis. It'll reduce the growth. But I don't think we're going to see those effects. And you're predicting a nice rain for us perhaps tomorrow, and that's going to rinse this stuff off of our plants. So we don't have too much to worry about.
0: Okay. On the topic of tomatoes, what should people be doing right now if you are growing tomatoes? And should you be seeing any fruit, any tomato yet?
3: Good point. So,
1: can we just call this the tomato segment every week? It's turning into the tomato segment.
0: We haven't talked about tomatoes yet. This is the first morning we've talked about tomatoes.
3: Yeah, it's true. We were going to. It was on our docket there to discuss this because this is important. Meg needs tomatoes for that wedding.
1: Yes, that's true.
3: Beautiful homemade sliced tomatoes. Oh. And pomodoro, right? The apple of love.
0: Yes.
3: Tomatoes fit into this whole scheme.
1: Oh, wow.
3: So anyway, with tomatoes, what we should be doing. So again, various types. We have bush-type tomatoes that we don't have to stake and tie up. So those we don't have to worry too much about. They sort of hang out on the ground. You get lots of tomatoes in a fairly even crop almost all at one time. But the staking tomatoes we tie up, and that could be like some of the grape tomatoes, cherry tomatoes, the beefsteak-type tomatoes, those... Again, they do better if they are staked up onto a stake and tied up so that we get good air circulation from all around them. We get sunlight going through the plant as well. The fruit gets some sunshine on it. And yes, we should be seeing fruit now. If you're not seeing fruit, I'm hoping you're seeing loads of little yellow flowers. So it depends on the variety. There's very early, mid-season, late tomatoes. So there can be variability here, but we should be seeing some green fruit. In most of the gardens I've checked out now, the cherry tomatoes they're bigger than green peas. They're probably almost the size of your fingernail. And some might even be coloring up slightly. With the big staking tomatoes, yes, those should be fairly big now too, like the size of a sweet cherry or a little bit bigger than that. And so they're on their way. But you might want to consider desuckering, too, if you've got some of those little side shoots that come between the main stem and where the leaf comes off. Sometimes you have these vigorous growing shoots that come off of it.
0: Yeah.
3: And you can remove some of those as well, especially starting near the bottom of the plant. And that can sort of help with air and light. And it can also sort of encourage more energy towards developing the tomatoes a little bit earlier as well.
0: All right. Well,
1: good
0: thank you
1: stuff,
0: very much, Sandy.
1: Enjoy your weekend, and thanks for your time as always. And a full hour gardening and landscaping tomorrow morning. If you have questions about your tomatoes, that you go front of the line.
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9: Here's the forecast from the AM 800 Weather Center. Mainly sunny for today with light south wind and a high of 27. Partly cloudy for tonight. 30% chance of showers overnight. Risk of a thunderstorm with gusty southwest wind to 60 kilometers per hour. The low of 20. Cloudy for tomorrow. 30% chance of showers changing to 70% near noon. Risk of a thunderstorm in the afternoon. Gusty southwest wind and a high of 25. We're sitting right now at 15 Celsius. That's 59 Fahrenheit.
10: In the county starting today, County Road 34 in Leamington will be closed between County Road 37 and Kent Road 1. This work is expected to take 11 weeks. And County Road 42 between Les Bronze Road and County Road 43 is still down to one lane. Delays should be expected. Meanwhile, in the city, starting today, there will be construction on Cabana Road West near the intersection of California Avenue. Lane closures will be in place for the next 2 weeks. Intersection Road will be closed east of Banwell Road to all traffic. Access between intersection and Banwell and the Nexstar battery plant will be closed for road reconstruction. This work is ongoing until the end of August. Windsor Avenue is still closed from Giles Boulevard East to Shepherd Street East for road and water main work. And College Avenue is still fully closed between Huron Church Road and Brock Street. That closure is in place until late August. From the AM 800 Traffic Center, I'm Megan Delorier.
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5: Bringing back the best stories, conversations, and interviews.
13: The extreme heat that we have experienced, the heat has been persisting all summer long, it feels like. And now this smoke is just making matters worse for anybody who's planning any kind of event. If you're doing things outdoors, even just getting around and doing your regular day-to-day work seems to be challenging. Prompting people to stay indoors, creating just more and more challenges for places like your local restaurants who are relying on summer foot traffic and really relying on folks leaving their houses and getting out and doing all the great fun things that we have in summer. Now, there are local businesses all over are experiencing these kinds of challenges. But there is, they're already, you know, in the economy that we've experienced, it's already challenging to operate businesses like this. And we've got organizations like Merchant Growth who put forward this survey finding that 55% of Canadian small businesses have reduced spending in response to economic pressure. Here to talk about the survey and what some of their findings are is Hash Abulhassan, who is the Chief Growth Officer at Merchant Growth. Hash, thank you so much for joining us today.
14: My pleasure.
13: Now, tell us a little bit about what this survey is showing us.
14: So, you know, what's notable given the weather forecast that just happened is that this survey happened before the recent wildfire outcome, but what that survey reflected was the culmination, I think, of several waves of pressures on small businesses.
13: Right.
14: Obviously, first COVID had its impact. Then we had the, you know, general weakness in the housing market, which is kind of permeated throughout the Canadian economy. Then we had the trade war, and then we had this war in Iran. All those things have, in one way or another, pushed up costs, reduced margins. Another part of the survey indicated that for years, small businesses did not raise prices because they wanted to protect their clients. And, you know, they knew that Canadians were often feeling the pinch themselves. And so that resulted in their margins getting weaker, their own cash buffers getting weaker. And so coming into these most recent round of crises, they were in a more vulnerable position. And as costs started to rise with this war in the Middle East, many small businesses didn't have the buffer to be able to cope. So they started raising prices and they just had to make some hard choices, such as potentially delaying investment plans in their business, delaying hiring and that sort of thing. And so, you know, we're really trying to get out there and advocating on behalf of small businesses to, you know, help people be aware of the pressures that they're facing, the moves that they've made to make sure that we can continue to have these thriving communities with small businesses that often are the anchors.
13: Yeah. Now, when you've got challenges like this, you know, all of these converging pressures that are on small businesses in general, and then something like this happens, either extreme heat or wildfire smoke that starts to affect customer traffic and your small business cash flow. You know, what happens to businesses when you have these unexpected costs?
14: It's a great question, and it's, you know, not necessarily one that's going to be obvious to people. But let's take the example of this wildfire. We recently interviewed one of our clients, or a prominent restaurateur in Toronto, and they had a number of anecdotes that just sort of show how impactful it can be. Number one, in the case of wildfire, many people don't want to sit outside anymore, and mm-hmm. so you have reduced foot traffic, especially families with young kids don't really want to be in the lower air quality. Staffing changes, you now have to staff more people inside. They end up running their air conditioning equipment much longer because often kitchens can get very hot. That can add thousands of dollars to their bill. And then meanwhile, fridges, air conditioners are all running overtime. Often you'll have emergency breakdowns. In this one case, this restaurateur had a $5,000 bill the last time there was a heat wave.
13: Oh my goodness.
14: You know, in isolation, any of these things might just be considered sort of part of the ups and downs of running a business. But again, when it comes at the tail end of sort of wave after wave of these challenges, and businesses are already in a more vulnerable position, it just adds a lot of pressure.
13: Yeah, and you know what ends up happening there? I mean, we have certainly it's not a surprise to see things like air conditioners and fridges breaking down in this extreme weather. You know, we see that this is when it happens, right? When everything is running full tilt, that is when it starts to break down. And unfortunately, when you've got moments like this where you've got reduced foot traffic or reduced income, reduced revenue because of something like this. Wildfire smoke, it's just a convergence of all the worst things happening at the same time.
14: Correct. Yeah.
13: And so what happens for our businesses that are already running on such slim margins?
14: So, you know, that's where it's going to depend on the particular circumstances. You know, for some businesses that happen to have savings, they might be able to absorb, you know, these one-time costs and continue to operate. But others often can't. They just don't have access to the financing. And traditional financing paths like banks or the government can just be very, very slow. And, you know, that was actually the genesis of our business. Our business has really evolved out of recognizing that there were many small businesses that would just fall through the cracks of the traditional banking system and who just couldn't get either any financing or couldn't get it on the speed that they needed to operate on, let alone just the time it often takes for their owners. And so, you know, part of our messaging is to help businesses understand that there is an alternative path, either through us or one of our peers in the space, that if there's an opportunity to either invest in the business to continue to grow and expand, or if there's a need for a short-term cash solution, that there are solutions out there to help these businesses continue to fight the good fight.
13: So what kind of support does Merchant Growth offer?
14: We offer working capital loans, anywhere from $5 million to as much as $1 million. And what sets us apart is really the ability to often get the funds to owners within a couple of days. Mm-hmm. And most significantly for business owners that are incredibly busy already, is that our approach to underwriting just doesn't require, you know, weeks of meetings and months of paperwork and business plans. We just look at the underlying business, and often the business owner will know their business pretty well. If there's sales there and the sales are growing and the business has got history, that's often enough for us to make a pretty quick decision on some amount of capital. And over time, as the relationship grows, that amount can sort of grow to fully suit the needs of the business.
13: Well, what are some of your concerns about small businesses as we try to support that growth and help them to keep going? You know, it just seems like it's hit after hit for these small businesses. What are some of the things that you worry about in your field?
14: Well, you know, interesting anecdote for you. I used to run a business in the Windsor-Essex area, and so I've got sort of firsthand experience of what it's like not only to run a business, but also to run a business in that community. But mm-hmm. I think that there's concerns right across the country just around, you know, in aggregate productivity, I think is the number one challenge that we face as a country. It is really the sort of underlying driver of affordability, of our ability to grow our economy. And that is tied to a broad array of things: government policy, access to financing, innovation. I think that these are all things that we as a country need to solve to continue to remain competitive and continue to enjoy the quality of life and the social benefits that we've got. And without that, I think we're going to have to make some really hard decisions. And you know, as we're seeing in budgets sort of across all levels of government. So that is, I think, is the big thing. And our role in that is helping fill the gaps that the traditional financing and banking system misses to continue to get the most deserving businesses the ability to invest and grow and serve not just, you know, their communities, but across the country and across the border as well.
13: Well, we will be interested to see, I guess, how the impact of this. I mean, hopefully this wildfire smoke event is just this weekend. It's just, you know, lasts a couple of days. Hopefully we won't see any more impacts like this as we go through. But certainly events like this are becoming more and more common and just unpredictable, making things more unpredictable for small businesses as we go through.
14: Agreed.
13: Yeah. All right. Well, we will keep an eye on that. Thank you so much, Hash, for being with us today.
14: My pleasure. Have a great day.
13: That's Hash Abelhausen, the Chief Growth Officer at Merchant Growth, talking about how difficult it is for small businesses to be agile, to respond to those pressures, and to make ends meet when things are getting more and more challenging. You get an event like this with high smoke and low activity, and it becomes a huge challenge, I think, for anybody trying to run any kind of business.
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9: Fifteen degrees in Windsor, Essex, sunny today with a high of 27, 81 Fahrenheit. I'm Paul McDonald, AM 800 News. Coming up, an update on the proposed Ojibwe National Urban Park and Windsor's Ward 7 councillor to seek re-election. But first, uniform members have overwhelmingly approved a new 3-year contract with Ford Motor Company of Canada.

0: Proposed Ojibwe National Urban Park. Ward 1 Councilor Fred Francis says if it becomes official, the urban park would be just the second in Canada.
1: By us being able to make this a national urban park and hopefully adding more land to it to protect even more biodiversity in the region, it really sets up generations of people in this city to enjoy what really is our central park.
0: Francis says he's excited and hoping for a good news announcement. The city has been advocating for Parks Canada to secure federal funding to buy four parcels of vacant land in the area of Sprucewood Avenue and Ojibwe Parkway. The land totals 17 and a half hectares and was listed for $17 million last November. U.S. President Donald Trump showing no sign of cooling his threat to Tariff Canada over the wildfire smoke blowing into American airspace. After sitting together with fellow co-host Prime Minister Mark Carney during yesterday's final of the World Cup soccer tournament, Trump told reporters at Joint Base Andrews the fires need to stop. He said he has a good relationship with Carney, but the fires are poisoning U.S. air. Trump repeated his thoughts from last week that maybe Canada should pay damages or be hit with more tariffs. AM 800 News Time is 6:03. Lots of sunshine today with a high of 27. The councillor for Windsor's Ward 7 will seek re-election this fall. Angelo Marignani has filed his nomination papers for the October 26th municipal election. Marignani lists improvements to Banwell Road among his accomplishments in his current term.
2: We were able to get that road milled and paved. It is now one of the best roads in the city of Windsor, and that is in collaboration with the overpass at the EC Row Expressway. I think people are going to be very pleasantly surprised on their travel time in the East End once that is complete.
0: Marignani says he's committed to making safety improvements at Sandpoint Beach, where several people have drowned in recent years. He also wants to improve traffic flow along Tecumseh Road East in the area of Forest Glade Drive and continue efforts to improve flood prevention in the ward. A report on a review of Colchester Harbor goes before Essex Council tonight. Council directed administration in May to conduct a full review of the harbor, including operations, customer service, and the possibility of opening the facility earlier in the year and to get public feedback. Mayor Sherry Bondi says council is being asked to approve a new user fee that would allow slip holders to upgrade to a 50-amp electrical service at a cost of $700 per slip.
3: Some boats require more electricity than what we can provide at each individual dock. So now we're coming up with a solid user fee where people can, they can apply and get a higher ampage. They can upgrade to a 50 amp plug-in and it'll be $700 on them. So now it's no longer subsidized by taxpayers.
0: The report also recommends some larger projects be considered during 2027 budget deliberations, including $300,000 to improve lighting. The report also notes the harbor continues to operate at a significant deficit, posting an operating loss of nearly $250,000 last year. And Canada's first appearance at the center of soccer's biggest showcase has come to an end after Spain defeated Argentina with a 1-0 victory in extra time.
4: The result capped an expanded 48-team tournament where Vancouver and Toronto were among 16 host cities across Canada, the United States, and Mexico. It marked the first time men's World Cup games were held on Canadian soil, and for over 5 weeks, the country celebrated football as the national team made history. The lone Canadian on the field at the final in New Jersey was Justin Bieber, who serenaded the crowd as part of the tournament's first ever halftime show. Other Canadians in attendance included rapper Drake, singer-songwriter Tate McRae, and Prime Minister Mark Carney. Carney wrote ahead of the game on social media that Canada's soccer journey is just beginning. The best is yet to come. Naira Ahmed, The Canadian Press.
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5: Toronto's S&P/TSX Composite Index lost 76 points to close out on Friday. In New York, the Dow Jones Industrial Average tumbled 406 points, and the Nasdaq Composite Index dropped 361 points. Japanese markets were closed today for a national holiday, but the Hang Seng Index in Hong Kong gained 580 points. Our dollar is trading overseas this morning at 71.30 cents US, compared with 71.36 cents on Friday. Two Canadian startups have launched patriotic social media platforms as alternatives to major American-owned

0: networks. Both platforms allow users to share posts, news links, photos, and short videos, and each has attracted about 30,000 users. Statistics Canada is expected to release June inflation data this morning, with economists forecasting the annual rate fell to 2.9% from 3.2% in May. And Rogers Communications is set to release its second quarter financial results on Wednesday morning. The report will offer investors a fresh look at the company's recent performance and outlook. From the Canadian Press Business Desk, I'm David Augustine.
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13: Good morning. It is 6:07 here on AM 800. Mike Kaycook and Meg Roberts. 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
14: All right, the weather forecast for today, it looks pretty nice. High 27 or 81. Mainly sunny skies, and they're not calling for any smoke, it looks like, from the wildfires there, because over the weekend, we still saw a little of those smoky conditions, even yesterday, last night. Tonight, we'll see a low of 20 or 68, small chance of showers and risk of thunderstorm. Tomorrow, Tuesday, 25 or 77 is the high. They're calling for a 70% chance of showers near about noon and a risk of thunderstorm in both the morning and afternoon. A little bit windy tomorrow as well. Wind gusting is 60 kilometers an hour. The current temperature right now, it is 15 out there. That is 59 Fahrenheit.
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16: Good morning. Good morning.
13: Yeah, good morning. Welcome to Monday after what was a pretty nice weekend.
14: Yeah, besides the smoke there,
13: yeah,
14: smoke issues we were seeing, it turned out to be a very nice weekend.
13: Yeah, yesterday a little bit cooler, less smoke. Looks like all the warnings for the air quality have been eliminated by Environment Canada, so that's good news, and certainly a different feel to the air, and a little cooler this morning, too.
14: It
13: 15
14: is
13: right now? Did you say 59?
14: Even when I walked out of the front door, I was like, oh, okay.
13: Very nice.
14: Yeah, our air quality right now is at a 3 out of 10, and just to put that into perspective, Friday, we were seeing... like plus 10. We were seeing, I don't know, whatever 11 is. That's how terrible our air quality was. We are back down to a 3. Last night at around 6 p.m., we were sitting at about a 5 or a 6. So
13: right.
14: I've been monitoring. Everyone,
13: you're all over it, eh?
14: What's our air quality?
13: Yeah.
14: I play soccer. What's our air quality?
13: Did you play soccer yesterday?
14: Yeah.
13: That would have been a nice morning, right? Yesterday was nice, wasn't it?
14: Yeah, it was. It was really nice. And it was the same thing. It was a little bit cooler. It wasn't like too hot. But then we were sitting outside for dinner last night. Check the air quality. What's going on? So I'm glad that hopefully this saga is over, you know. But
13: yeah, let's hope so.
14: Well,
13: but, you know, we still got some summer to go.
14: Definitely.
13: And, you know, hopefully wildfires will stay tame, or else if they are roaring, have that jet stream and winds take it north instead.
14: Yeah.
13: Away from us. Okay, World Cup. 2-0, Spain, your champions of the world for the World Cup for 2026. Did you watch it yesterday?
14: I did. They beat Argentina 1-0, And wow, what a... It was I don't know, it was kind of an interesting game. It was basically Spain just kind of hammering Argentina. If you look at the stats on the game, wow, like the ball possession, shots on net, just really took it to them.
13: Yeah, the Spain goalie must have been pretty bored. Well, he didn't see much action.
14: I'm sure you're still right. He didn't, but I'm sure you're still right, ready.
13: Yeah.
14: I felt Argentina, they lost so poorly. There's, you know, trying to fight some guys at the end of the game.
13: Yeah, I know. What was that?
14: I don't know.
13: It got very chippy after the final whistle. But, yeah, Spain wins 2-0 in the World Cup. That is all done now for people who are thinking, how long does this go? Like, come on. So, yeah, 1-0 over at the 106th minute. It was 106 minutes in before Spain, before there was any goal in last night's or yesterday afternoon's game. And the substitute came in, Ferran Torres, who basically scored the winning goal. This was the winning goal, and here's how it sounded yesterday when he put in that first one for Spain.
7: Poro, chance to cross, hooks it in. Williams badly knocks it down. It's free! It's a goal! It's Ferran Torres!
14: And you know what's so cool about this goal is the only other time a substitute scored the winning goal in a World Cup final was back in 2014. It's only happened once before.
13: That's pretty awesome.
14: How amazing would you feel? You coming off the bench.
13: Right.
14: World Cup
13: You're
14: final.
13: A national hero now to be remembered forever. Yeah. I thought it sounded much more exciting in Spanish. What a time. What a time. So, yeah, 1-0. That made it 1-0. And they go on to win 2-0. You're right. Really dominating possession and shot attempts. Lionel Messi and Argentina found a way to hang on. They forced extra time, but in the opening moment of the second 15-minute period of extra time, that goal by Torres pounced. He pounced on it and buried it just under the crossbar in the back of the net. So, after that, it was all over, and we're all over the World Cup. It's all done.
14: Okay, wow. Isn't that sad? My mom says last night, she's like, what am I supposed to do with all my time now, free time?
13: It's kind of weird. Like, same kind of feel when you spend like 2 weeks watching the Olympics, and then it's done. You know, you get to know all these people and know the athletes and the broadcasters, and similar feel to that. So what did you think overall? Like the whole presentation of the World Cup, like having this whole thing in North America, I thought it was huge.
14: I thought it was huge, and I thought it was excellent. Like, I was really engaged. I think a lot of people were. I can't tell if it's just because it was here in North America.
13: I think that was a big part of it.
14: Me too. The other thing was, I've seen a bunch of articles written, was this the most controversial World Cup yet? And does that, do the headlines, does the news outside of the World Cup propel more people to tune in? And I think I would be one of those people. I want to see what happens. I want to see how this shakes down. I think the relationship that the FIFA president had with Donald Trump,
13: right,
14: that weird relationship, I think that contributed to, I don't know, the, it's almost like a train crash.
13: Yeah.
14: You know, and you can't look away.
13: Right.
14: Exactly. Even though you know it's wrong.
13: It's a disaster.
14: Yeah.
13: But you can't look away.
14: Exactly. And I wonder, is that why I was so engaged this year as well? Because you're like, you're wondering what's going to happen. You know, I don't know.
13: Yeah.
14: When France or when that U.S. player got reinstated after receiving that red card, he was supposed to be like, all those moments, even the halftime performance, like all the changes in the World Cup because of the United States, I was weird. And I wanted to keep watching for that reason.
13: Yeah, I get it. I get it. So, you know what? We'll you got 4 years now. You don't have to worry about World Cup for 4 years. We'll get into the halftime show a little bit later on as well. And we'll get your thoughts on that, whether you enjoyed Madonna and Shakira, Justin Bieber, and others for the halftime show. And the Muppets. I almost forgot. I'm like, all of a sudden they showed the Muppets. I'm like, oh, yeah, I forgot. We were talking about the Muppets going to be in this. And I thought the weirdest moment and the strangest moment happened before the game. We'll talk about that a little bit later on. 6:16, let's find out what's happening in the roads. Here's Megan DeLaurier.
11: starting today in the city, the intersections of Erie Street West, Victoria Avenue, and Olette Avenue and Ellis Street will have lane restrictions for traffic signal installation and curb work. There will be no full closures during this work. This work will be ongoing until mid-August. Karen Avenue is closed from Wyandotte Street West to Elliott Street West for road and water main work. That work is ongoing until the end of the month. University Avenue is still closed to traffic between McKay and Wellington until the end of the summer. Riverside Drive East has ongoing lane closures near St. Rose Avenue for the ongoing construction of the St. Rose Pumping Station. That work is ongoing daily until October. And there is a full closure on Central Avenue from Ontario Street to Seminole Street. That work is in place until mid-November. Meanwhile, in the county, County Road 46 has lane restrictions between 8th Concession and County Road 17, and water main work is underway on County Road 20 in Kingsville between Heritage Road and McCain Side Road. From the AM 800 Traffic Center, I'm Megan Delorier.
12: 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That is down a cent. And $1.91.9 for diesel. Coming up, Paul's going to join us. We'll get you that weather forecast and more up next.
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12: All right, high today at 27 or 81, mainly sunny skies, so it's looking nice. Tonight, low of 20 or 68. Small chance of showers and a risk of thunderstorm. Also today, the air quality is looking much better. Right now, we're at a 3 So it looks like the smoke from the wildfires has moved on out of here. Tonight, low of 20 or 68. I already said that. Tuesday, 25 or 77. 70% chance of showers in the afternoon and a risk of thunderstorm. The current temperature right now is 15 or 59.

0: Big concert tonight. Motley Crue at Pine Knob. Paul?
1: The Crue.
0: The Crue at Pine Knob tonight. Big show. Should be a nicer night. My brother was supposed to go see John Mellencamp. I think it was Friday night. And they canceled it while he was on his way.
1: Is that because of the smoke?
0: Yes, because of the smoky conditions on Friday night. He's like, you didn't know it was going to be smoky tonight?
2: Well,
0: why are you waiting so long to cancel the show? So that was sour grapes on them.
2: Well, we knew it was going to be really smoky very early in the morning. So.
0: Right.
2: That's a bummer.
0: Yeah, it was a bummer.
1: Every time I see him in an interview, he's smoking a dart.
0: Yes. Oh.
1: He
0: would
1: is
0: be even smokier at Pine Knob.
1: Right.
0: He would have been smoking on stage.
1: Yeah.
0: But, yeah, you do get a refund.
2: That's good.
0: Yeah.
1: Oh, so he's it's not even makeup.
0: Not even rescheduled. No.
1: Oh,
0: no time, I guess. So just get your cash
1: Ooh.
0: Back. Hey, good news that we have a deal at Ford between Ford and the union.
1: The Unifor announcing late yesterday the ratification, 74% of more than 5,000 members approving this deal. Three-year agreement as far as with wages, a total of 9% in increases over the life of the deal. There's improvements to pensions. There's actually a ratification bonus up to $10,000 for eligible full-time and permanent employees. Small, I think it's around $2,000 for part-timers. But also Ford itself, the company has announced that a commitment of $1.25 billion in improvements, investments in its operations in Canada. That includes $700 million for the Essex engine plant, which is pretty cool, to further that 5-liter engine, also increase production in the 7.3-liter engine. That could lead, now they're saying, could lead to forecasting a third shift at Essex Engine come 2029.
0: Wouldn't that be nice?
1: This looks to me, when I go through the details, it's win-win-win all around.
0: That's great. Great news. I thought it looked pretty good. And we're going to talk later this morning because now this has set the pattern, if
1: right.
0: we go by history, for Ford. And now it's Stellantis and Unifor 444 members at the assembly plant's turn. And we're going to speak with James Stewart, the president of 444 at 7:37 this morning, as we were going to get his reaction to this deal, as well as what's ahead for Unifor 444, and when do they hit the bargaining table?
1: And I think what's good about this deal is that Ford has recommitted to there's no cuts that are coming, at least right now. They have committed to maintaining what they have at all of their plants. But again, this additional investment of $1.25 billion. Mm-hmm. So, good on Ford. Good on Unifor.
2: We'd love to hear from Ford workers this morning. If anybody has some thoughts on this, you know, if you think that this is a good deal for yourself and some of your coworkers.
1: Yeah, it says the union calls. The agreement also renews what the union calls a no-closure agreement and program commitments at all Ford facilities. And like I say, including a third shift at Essex Engine, that's a big commitment.
0: Well, you know, especially in these times where we're concerned about the auto industry and the trade situation with the United States and Mexico, and you know, the fact that we're getting a commitment like this and not hearing that, you know, it's going to close or move to the U.S. is certainly
1: but also
0: very good news.
1: Money there as well for Oakville. That's important as well. So, Ford stepping up for its Canadian operations, which, again, you know, with what we're seeing from south of the border with the U.S. administration and really trying to tariff their way to bringing auto companies back to the U.S., this is a positive sign, mm-hmm. at least in my mind.
2: Now, is there ways to actually hold them accountable to that? Because I sometimes feel like we hear these announcements and they sound amazing. Of course, this sounds great. Mm-hmm. Of course, investment in our region. But then, you know, we hear down the road,
1: market
0: conditions have changed.
2: Yeah, exactly.
1: Right.
2: Exactly.
1: And you could point to the Stellantis deal from back, 3 years ago, where what they were going to do in Brampton kind of got set on the back burner, right? Mm-hmm. But we also know that there was more that came to Windsor. So
0: yeah, okay. I mean, well, cross our fingers
1: and hope this is the deal. There's always that writing, as you say.
0: Yeah.
1: Hey, listen, if the industry tanks, if things happen, I mean,
2: you never know.
1: Right.
2: Yeah, of course, but I hope Ford workers are pleased with this, and yeah, would love to hear from them this morning.
0: Okay. Yeah, let us know. 519-792-2559, whether you're happy or not happy with the deal. And Stellantis workers, you're coming up soon. Would you take some of what the Ford workers got in that deal? We have a news conference coming up this morning at 10 o'clock. We're going to hear more about the progress of the proposed Ojibwe National Urban Park.
1: Yeah, we've got the federal minister responsible for Parks Canada is in town, Julie DeBruzin. Expected to give us an update. Will it be official? I mean, some are guessing that maybe it's going to be official, that it will be Canada's second national urban park. The city has been pushing Parks Canada to secure federal funding. There are four parcels of land that have gone up for sale last November that's in that area of Sprucewood Avenue and Ojibwe Parkway. They would like to take those parcels of land, the city that is, and roll it into the land that they're talking about for the Urban National Park. Now, that land was listed for about $17 million. It's 17 and a half hectares of land. So does she come this morning and say yes? We're going to purchase up, we're going to buy that land or make an offer or something like that? Or will it just be straightforward? Yeah, we're moving ahead, and this is Canada's second national urban park. We'll have to wait to see. We're hearing from the councillor responsible for that ward, Fred Francis, saying he's excited, doesn't know what's going to be announced, but he's excited. Typically, when you get a federal minister in town, it's not to say keep working.
2: Yeah, you're doing a great job.
1: But yeah, keep working, right?
0: Usually they're you know announcing some funding or something that's happening. What was the minister's name?
1: Julie DeBruzin.
0: Julie DeBruzin. That's a great name. And so I guess around 10 o'clock this morning we'll find out. And you're right. I mean, she's not going to come down and say no. You're not getting it.
2: We have some text messages here from Ford workers saying barely touched our pensions in 15 years. We're talking about that the contract. We've got some details about that over the weekend. Barely touched our pensions in 15 years. Better do better for Chrysler. Another message saying anything for Ford retirees. And I just looked this up quickly. Apparently, the deal increases monthly payments for the legacy defined benefit pension plan by $3 and the hybrid pension plan's defined benefit portion by $1.50. Whatever that means.
1: Yeah.
2: I think they'll understand that more than we will.
0: But it sounds like it, not much.
1: Yeah, it just, the details I'm looking here, other elements include benefit improvements and boost to retirement programs, including higher pension benefit rates. So, again, I don't know down to the dollars and cents what that means to Ford and retirees, but they probably know better than I do because they sat through and got the details.
0: Right. Okay, well, we'll look forward to that news up next with Paul McDonald, and we come back, our buddy Dan Riskin will join us, and how moms, second pregnancy, second child, oh boy, does it rewire your brain? What does it do? That's next.
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1: Fifteen degrees in Windsor, Essex. Lots of sunshine today with a high of 27, 81 Fahrenheit. I'm Paul McDonald, AM 800 News. Coming up, Ford eyes a third shift at the Essex engine plant and Essex Council to consider upgrades to Colchester Harbour. But first, the head of Parks Canada is set to make an announcement in Windsor this morning. The federal Minister of Environment, Climate Change and Nature, Julie DeBruzin, will hold a news conference at 10 to update progress on the proposed Ojibwe National Urban Park. Ward 1 Councilor Fred Francis says he doesn't know what's going to be announced.
5: Usually when you have announcements and ministers come down and federal representatives come down and there's a hoopla about it, you know, you're announcing good news. So I'm very excited about that. I'm looking forward to the announcement specifically on Monday. And hopefully we could finally move forward with a Ojibwe National Urban Park.
1: The city has been advocating for Parks Canada to secure federal funding to buy 4 parcels of vacant land in the area of Sprucewood Avenue and Ojibwe Parkway that were listed for sale last November for $17 million. If the Urban National Park becomes official, it would be just the second in Canada. Contract ratified at Ford Motor Company of Canada. Unifor says the 3-year agreement covering more than 5,000 hourly workers got support from 74% of those who voted. The contract provides 3% wage hikes in each year, a $10,000 ratification bonus for eligible full-time and permanent employees, pension and benefit improvements, and renewed job security. Ford has also announced plans to invest $1.25 billion in its Canadian operations, including $700 million for expanded engine production at the Essex engine plant, including a forecasted third shift in 2029. Nearly 200 wildfires are currently burning across northern Ontario, with 57 said to be out of control.
6: The majority of out-of-control wildfires are in the northwest region. Over the weekend, Federal Jobs and Families Minister Patty Haidu, who represents the Thunder Bay Superior North Riding, said people are understandably frightened.
8: They're scared about their lives, their pets, their property, the future, the ability to breathe.
6: Her comments come as Northern Ontario communities continue to prepare for further evacuations as officials warn increased wildfire activity could continue into the foreseeable future amid worsening smoke conditions. Neskantaga First Nation is planning another evacuation flight today, with evacuees heading to Toronto as Thunder Bay faces limited hotel space. David Augustine, The Canadian Press, Toronto.
1: AM 800 News Time is 6:34. Lots of sunshine today with a high of 27. Ward 7 Councillor Angelo Marignani has filed his nomination papers for October's municipal election in Windsor. Marignani won the seat in 2022 with 37% of the vote after losses in 2014 and 2018. He wants to continue work to improve safety at Sandpoint Beach, where there have been several drownings in recent years, and flood prevention efforts.
9: We're working on the sewer master plan, and for example, Jarvis Avenue at the beginning of my term was really sort of concerned about pooling water on the roadways. Well, that discussion brought it to the point where now we're going to be completing the master plan in that area, and the pooling water on the roads will be a thing of the past after that completion.
1: Marignani is part of what he calls major improvements to Banwell Road during his first council term and wants to bring improved traffic flow to Tecumseh Road East in the area of Forest Glade Drive. On the agenda at Essex Council tonight, feedback from residents on Colchester Harbor. Council directed administration in May to conduct a full review of the harbor, including operations, customer service, and the possibility of opening the facility earlier in the year. Mayor Sherry Bondi.
10: One of the recommendations I'd like to bring forward is looking at having a separate item on our report of problems specifically for the harbor so that we can look at a cost-sharing center specifically for harbor issues. And other things are like looking at training, looking at more dock patrols, all things that we just needed to communicate to administration that were issues.
1: The report to council recommends larger projects be considered during 2027 budget deliberations, including more than $300,000 for lighting upgrades. Canada's historic run as a co-host for soccer's FIFA World Cup wrapping up Sunday, as Spain edged Argentina 1-0 in extra time to capture the title over 48 teams. The final, which was game number 104, matched 5 weeks, capped 5 weeks of matches that included 13 in Vancouver and Toronto and the rest scattered in the U.S. and Mexico. It was the first time that World Cup men's games were ever played on Canadian soil and that our team ever reached the round of 16. AM 800 News Time is 6:36. We get a check of business now. Stats Canada is set to publish new inflation data for June this morning.
11: Economists expect inflation fell to 2.9% last month from a recent high of 3.2% in May. Drivers were paying less for gasoline as prospects of peace between the U.S. and Iran led to a decline in oil prices. Those costs have jumped up again in recent weeks, but economists say June's temporary relief should be enough to drag inflation lower. The Bank of Canada warned last week that the outlook for inflation is still cloudy, thanks in large part to uncertainty over the Middle East conflict. Michelle Zedekian, The Canadian Press.
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0: Okay, all air quality warnings are over. The air much better. It's much cooler out there this morning as well. It's going to be a nice day. Sunny and 27 or 79 tonight. Just a slight chance of rain overnight and a little breezy, low of 20 or 68. And then tomorrow, cloudy, 30% chance of rain for the morning, and then a 70% chance of rain of showers near noon tomorrow, and a high of 25 or 77. Right now, clear skies, and it feels much, much more comfortable out there, 15 or 59 Fahrenheit.
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0: Time to talk science, as we do every week at this time, with our buddy, CTV News science and technology specialist, Dan Riskin. And Dan, good morning. This is a really interesting story and study that they looked into, talking about moms and what happens to their brains after their second pregnancy.
15: Yeah, this is, I love this one. It's very, very cool because we already knew that moms' brains were changed by pregnancy, but the fact that it changes differently on the second pregnancy is totally unexpected. So basically what happens is that the brain does a little bit of rewiring as part of pregnancy. So when a woman gets pregnant, the body goes through massive changes, obviously, but the brain actually does some restructuring where it's almost like pruning a hedge. If you imagine a hedge with a whole bunch of branches, you can imagine that being all the connections in the brain. When you're making your hedge look nice, you trim away the stuff you don't need. And as a part of development for humans, when they're kids, when they're teenagers, in all those developmentally important parts, the pruning is a time where the brain becomes more efficient at the jobs that are really important. And this new study shows that happens with the brains of moms differently if it's the second pregnancy. The first pregnancy, and we already knew this, there's this pruning that happens. And what it basically does is it helps with things that are tied to introspection, self-perception, understanding another person's needs, thinking about someone besides your own experience. And so this rewiring in the first pregnancy helps you become a better caregiver. But in the second pregnancy, and this is the first study to show this, it's better about attention and movement systems. So in other words, multitasking and moving your body more efficiently. And the thinking is that if you're having your second kid, you're suddenly playing a whole different game of parenting, because now you're managing the toddler or whatever you've got already going, and now you're going to have another baby. And so the demands are going to be totally different. And so that's why the wiring changes in a different way.
2: Oh my gosh, women are incredible, Dan.
0: That's fascinating. Oh.
15: I know. It is awesome. I mean, when I, like, my wife and I have three kids. We had twins on the second round. And so we have a kid who's 3 years older than the twins are. And so when we had twins, like, we went from a game that we thought was hard to a game that was hard. Like, it was insane.
2: Sure.
15: And I would go away for work, and I had no idea how it was possible that she was able to manage the house with these three kids, with me not even there. And now I have a little bit of insight that her brain was rewired to help her do it. I'm still impressed by it, but it really is cool how evolution does its work.
0: I was going to say, this sounds very evolutionary, going back to whatever times when we were first a species to help with survival of keeping, I don't know, like the brood alive and well. And also in the face of, threats or violence or whatever.
15: Yeah. Yeah, totally. I mean, the evolutionary piece is really cool. It gives you another appreciation for just how wonderful pregnancy is, and like the miracle of just how these changes that we wouldn't have even fathomed until we had this brain scanning technology. You can't help but smile, because when you think about how a life is changed by having one kid, it's easy to dismiss how important the next kid is and think, well, you've already got it figured out. But the truth is, once you go to multiples, it gets, you're playing zone defense. Things get ugly.
2: And I thought what was also so cool about this study, Dan, is that it was such a dramatic change that computer algorithm could really correctly guess whether a woman had been pregnant or not based on her brain scans.
15: Yeah, exactly. So they could look at they could show a before and after brain scan, and the computer algorithm could figure out whether it was a first pregnancy or a second pregnancy just based on the brain changes with 80% accuracy. So this really was a robust difference between the two groups. And of course, they had a control group where it was women who were not pregnant, and look at a before and after with the brain, and you don't see any of these changes.
0: Mm. All right, Dan Riskin, CTV News science and technology specialist with us here every week at this time. Let's talk about what maybe one of the worst ideas for a satellite just got approved.
15: Yeah, man, I am worked up about this one. I am worked up. So the FCC, which is the U.S. Federal Communications Commission, they're the ones who give permission to satellites. They just gave permission to a California startup called Reflect Orbital. And Reflect Orbital's proposal is to put a whole constellation of mirrors, just giant mirrors in the night sky, that are high enough up that they can still see the sun, even though down on Earth it is nighttime. And they will direct the sunlight down onto the Earth to light up the night sky with these reflectors, so that down on Earth, whoever gets hit by these light beams gets sunlight. And so the idea is to kind of make night go away for patches of the Earth. And the biological implications of this for insects, for bats, obviously, and for birds, and for all these other animals are just over the moon in terms of how bad they are. Astronomers are totally worked up because they need a night sky in order to do the work they do. But the other thing is, like, if you've ever had a backyard barbecue and your neighbor has one of those security lights pointing into your yard, and you know how annoying that is, imagine that coming down from the sky when you're trying to have, like, just go for a walk at night or something like this. So they've given permission for them to set up their first satellite, or their first set of three satellites, to see if it all works. And then there's no permission needed from other countries, according to U.S. law. And so they could be shining these things down into your, Windsor backyard without any oversight from Canada. So anyway, I'm worked up about it, and we'll see what happens. But the company's called Reflect Orbital.
2: So, Dan, what would be the benefits of that? Being able to grow longer?
0: Or like what about like in Alaska where they have like 24-hour darkness at parts of the year?
15: Yeah, so I mean in Alaska where you, all of those places have adapted to those kinds of, polar bears are used to that. And so polar bears will do quite well with a long winter night. You know, that's fine for them. And if you start shining lights and messing that up, it's going to throw off their circadian rhythm. It's going to throw off their, for migratory animals, it's going to completely mess them up. So this is not good. The argument they make is, one, you could point them all at a solar farm. So if you had a bunch of solar panels on the ground, now you could get solar energy 24/7. That's actually an interesting proposal. But the question is, the thing is the satellites would be kind of kept in place while the Earth was spinning underneath it. And so the lights would necessarily be moving across the landscape.
2: Okay.
15: And so you'd have to have a whole bunch of them to hit your target for any extended period. So solar farms, they're also saying that it would help crops grow better, but that shows no knowledge of how plants work.
2: Yes.
15: Plants do need a nighttime, my God. So there's like things that happen in plants when it's dark, you know, that get them ready for photosynthesis the next day. And then they've also said that there could be like an emergency situation where there's been a disaster and it would sure be nice to have the sun out so you could look for people because God knows we haven't invented flashlights yet. So anyway, it's like you watch interviews with the people who made this, came up with this idea, and you can tell that like they just, it's some tech bros who were like, a good idea. And then they never talk to anybody with any expertise about what that might imply. And the fact that they've got approval to try their idea out and we all have to pay the price has got me worked up.
0: That's weird. And I would imagine your fellow scientists are all worked up as well. I think you mentioned that at the beginning. Like this is not a good idea.
15: No, it's not a very good idea at all. I mean, in the proposal, you go to their website, they're very vague about how it's all going to work, but they say that these lights could be turned off and on instantly, which does, and that each beam of light would only be 1 mile wide. But you have to think there'd be scatter. You have to think that there would be, and they offer no information about how they would turn these things off or on. They just say that they're giant reflective panels in the sky. And so I don't understand how they would possibly turn them off and on. But we'll see where this leads. We're watching it closely because it could be a really important.
0: Maybe they have like a big Roman shade or blinds or curtains on them.
2: Just pull the rope from her.
15: Venetian blinds.
0: All right. Thanks very much, as always, Dan Riskin, CTV News Science and Technology Specialist, with us every Monday at this time on AM 800.
2: All right, let's take a look at the traffic here. And it's Megan Delorier this morning.
16: In the county starting today, County Road 34 in Leamington will be closed between County Road 37 and Kent Road 1. This work is expected to take 11 weeks. And County Road 42 between Lesfronts Road and County Road 43 is still down to one lane. Delays should be expected. Meanwhile, in the city, starting today, there will be construction on Cabana Road West near the intersection of California Avenue. Lane closures will be in place for the next 2 weeks. Intersection Road will be closed east of Banwell Road to all traffic. Access between intersection and Banwell and the Nexstar battery plant will be closed for road reconstruction. This work is ongoing until the end of August. Windsor Avenue is still closed from Giles Boulevard East to Shepherd Street East for road and water main work. And College Avenue is still fully closed between Huron Church Road and Brock Street. That closure is in place until late August. From the AM 800 Traffic Center, I'm Megan Delorier.
0: All right, Megan, thanks very much. When we come back, there's a popular store that's in Windsor that's apparently closing, and closing soon. We'll tell you what that is next on AM 800.
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0: All right, nicer out there this morning. A lot cooler than it's been. And air quality much better. Any warnings about air quality have been canceled now. Sunny today, 27 or 81. Tonight, partly cloudy. And we'll get down to a low of 20 or 68. Tomorrow looks like we're going to get rain for the afternoon and a high of 25 or 77. Right now it's 15. That is 59 Fahrenheit.
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0: some people were poo-pooing the World Cup halftime show. I thought it was pretty good.
1: I thought it was pretty good, too. I didn't like it in the World Cup. It's never been done before. I don't think it should be done.
0: Oh, I think so. I think this is going to be going forward. We're going to have... I thought it was well done. He had some big stars, yep. And I'm all for it.
1: It felt very North American to me. And, like, I saw so many people on social media being like, we weren't asking for this. Just play the soccer. Also, it's so bad for players to cool down like that. Like, it's terrible for your legs, your muscles.
0: It's because it's new. People don't like change. People don't like new. Do you like the Super Bowl halftime show?
1: Yeah, I love it, but that's part of the tradition. This was not part of the tradition.
0: It will be.
1: I hope
0: Super Bowl halftime show was never a thing before it became a thing.
1: I don't know, but will it? Where is the next World Cup?
0: Good question. I'm not sure where the next one is.
1: The next
0: 4 years
1: World
0: from
1: Cup
0: now
1: is
0: every four years, much like the Olympics.
1: Yeah, the next before the Women's World Cup hosted in Brazil.
0: That's in what, 2 years?
1: Yes. No, sorry. That's 2027. So next year.
0: Oh.
1: The next Men's World Cup, co-hosted by Spain, Portugal, and Morocco. I don't know.
0: You don't know?
1: I don't. I think that they would get rid of it, maybe. Because they're so much more traditional about soccer.
0: Yeah.
1: We'll have to see.
0: It's all about the money, though, in FIFA, right?
1: Well, but they would have put out a lot of money for that.
0: Oh, I would think so. But, okay, I liked it. I thought, let us know what you think. Are you with Meg? Like, no, it just doesn't fit for the World Cup. Well, I'm all for it as a fringe now soccer fan, I guess you can call me. 519-792-2559. Hey, Kelly got this email, and she sent it to me. Windsor Crossing, Ricky's is closing at Windsor Crossing. August 25th is their final day. They'll still be open in Devonshire, though.
1: Okay. Ricky, the women's clothing store.
0: Yeah, they're closing. So another month there, and they're closing, and still open at Devonshire Mall. So a changeover at Windsor Crossing. It's 6:56.

0: time for Wayback Windsor Essex here on AM 800. We've been hearing about this the past few days, how Kingsville District High School will be meeting the Wrecking Ball. And it's been around a long time, more than a century, really a cornerstone of the community. And where generations of families from the southern part of the county went and made memories and learned. And the school first opened in 1921. Three teachers, there's about 100 students. And the new facility was built on Main Street East Site back in 1953. So known proudly as the home of the Cavaliers, the high school became a place filled with school spirit, memories, community pride. And over the years, it continued to grow and adapt, eventually welcoming students from Harrow District High School after that school closed back in 2016. And in the fall of 24, students moved into the new Erie Migration District School, closing the final chapter of the old building, and now the demolition begins, and a piece of history from Kingsville will be disappearing, even though the legacy of the school will live on. All of you that went there and taught there, and alumni, and teachers, and families across Windsor-Essex. That's Wayback Windsor-Essex for today. If you want to hear prior segments, go to our podcast and search your podcast app for Mornings with Mike and Matt.
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0: Fifteen degrees in Windsor, Essex. A mainly sunny day on the way. A high of 27, 81 Fahrenheit. I'm Paul McDonald, AM 800 News. This report is brought to you by Handy Bros. Home comfort done differently since 1959. Coming up, the federal minister responsible for Parks Canada in Windsor this morning, and the World Cup comes to an end. But first, unionized workers at Ford Motor Company of Canada have overwhelmingly approved a new three-year contract.
9: The agreement covering more than 5,000 Ford employees has been ratified, and Unifor announced some details last night. The pact includes a general wage boost of 9% over the length of the deal, as well as signing bonuses, pension and benefit improvements, and renewed job security commitments at Canadian facilities. Ford announced plans to invest $1.25 billion

0: so many advocates have been really advocating, working for, and pushing this along the goal line for really the past 30 years. So, you know, it really was a wholehearted community effort.
1: Four parcels of vacant land in the area of Sprucewood Avenue and Ojibwe Parkway, totaling more than 17 and a half hectares, were listed for sale back in November for $17 million. The city has been advocating for Parks Canada to secure federal funding to buy the property and merge it into the proposed National Urban Park, which would be the second of its kind in the country. Donald Trump again floating the idea of tariffs over Canadian wildfire smoke, even after meeting the Prime Minister at Sunday's World Cup final. The U.S. President argued the smoke is affecting American air quality and suggested Canada could face financial consequences. Smoke from Canadian fires has prompted air quality advisories in several U.S. states in recent weeks. Prime Minister Mark Carney has rejected the criticism, while Ontario Premier Doug Ford defended Canada's wildfire response and cross-border support. AMA 100 News time is 7:03. Sunshine today with a high of 27. Ward 7 Councillor Angelo Marignani will seek re-election in October's municipal election. Marignani has filed his nomination papers and is just the second incumbent so far to announce his intentions to run again. He says he's committed to improving safety at Sandpoint Beach.
2: Earlier this year, I put in a motion to have shovel-ready schematics done by the engineering department. What we had earlier was just a plan, a picture, pretty much. But what's really required in order to get senior levels of government funding is to have the engineering schematics of that project.
1: Marignani says if re-elected, he wants to improve traffic flow along Tecumseh Road East near Forest Glade Drive, while continuing to work on flood prevention in his ward. After losing in 2014 and 2018, Marignani won Ward 7 in 2022 with 37% of the vote. Essex Council will discuss improvements to Colchester Harbour when it meets tonight. Administration was directed in May to conduct a full review of the harbour, including operations, customer service, and the possibility of opening the facility earlier in the year. Mayor Sherry Bondi says among the recommendations is giving consideration during 2027 budget discussions to spending $300,000 to improve lighting.
3: There are reasons why we have lights down there. So that can go forward to the 2027 budget. I'm not sure it'll get support just because it is so much money and the flash fires are really temporary. But now we have information to share with the public because it's not a quick fix. You're dealing with Mother Nature. It's not a quick or cheap fix to stop them from coming to the harbor.
1: Council is also being asked to approve a new user fee that would allow slip holders to upgrade to 50-amp electrical service at a cost of $700 per slip. The report says the harbor continues to operate at a significant deficit, posting an operating loss of $247,000 last year. And Canada's historic run at FIFA World Cup host wrapped up Sunday as Spain edged Argentina 1-0 in extra time to capture the title in the expanded 48-team tournament. The championship capped 5 weeks of matches in Vancouver and Toronto, marking the first time men's World Cup games were played on Canadian soil, while Canada reached the knockout stage for the first time. The AMA 100 News poll question, did you watch any of the World Cup final on Sunday? Let us know at am800cklw.com. On Friday, we asked if you are concerned about a potential strike by local paramedics. Of more than 1,700 responses, 82% say yes. AMA 100 News time is 7:06. Let's update the markets, now brought to you by Gus Revenberg GMC, a member of the Revenberg Automotive family, Tecumseh Road East at Forest Glade Drive.
4: Toronto's S&P TSX Composite Index lost 76 points to close out on Friday. In New York, the Dow Jones Industrial Average tumbled 406 points, and the Nasdaq Composite Index dropped 361 points. Japanese markets were closed today for a national holiday, but the Hang Seng Index in Hong Kong gained 580 points. Our dollar is trading overseas this morning at 71.30 cents US, compared with 71.36 cents on Friday. Two Canadian startups have launched patriotic social media platforms as alternatives to major American-owned networks. Both platforms allow users to share

0: posts news links, photos, and short videos, and each has attracted about 30,000 users. Statistics Canada is expected to release June inflation data this morning, with economists forecasting the annual rate fell to 2.9% from 3.2% in May. And Rogers Communications is set to release its second quarter financial results on Wednesday morning. The report will offer investors a fresh look at the company's recent performance and outlook. From the Canadian Press Business Desk, I'm David Augustine.
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7: 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Hour 2 here on AM 800, CTV Windsor, Mike Kaycook and Meg Roberts. And we look at the forecast. 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
8: Yes, I've become quite passionate about checking our air quality, which I was not doing prior to the smoke, but our air quality, it's back down to a 3 out of 10, which is relatively normal for us here in Windsor, Essex. Looks like that smoke is now out of our region. High of 27 today or 81, mainly sunny. Tonight, low of 20 or 68. Small chance of showers and a risk of thunderstorm tonight. Tomorrow, 25 or 77 is the high. They're calling for a 70% chance of showers and a risk of thunderstorm near about noon. The wind also picking up tomorrow. Wednesday, a little bit on, not quite as warm as we've seen it. 24 or 75 on Wednesday. Current temperature right now is 15 or 59.

0: Well, there's Justin Bieber from yesterday's halftime show at the World Cup. Spain winning 1-0.
1: 1-0 against Argentina. And boy, did Argentina, they did not lose in a respectful way.
0: No, there was like a Donnybrook. Like, it just got all chippy at the end of the game. Not good sportsmanship. So there obviously was some bad blood that that developed during the game.
1: You know, but you just lost the World Cup. I would just move it along. Move it along.
0: It's all done. Yeah, it's not like you're coming back for game two. You're trying to send a message or whatever. It's all done. We were asking you about the halftime show. Meg, you're saying no, it just doesn't fit the World Cup and it just shouldn't be there.
1: Yeah, even though I enjoyed it, I just felt like it felt very North American. It's not tradition at all, but that's just one girl's opinion.
0: Okay. Rosanna, good morning. What did you think of the halftime show?
2: Hi, I'm not a fan of the glamorization. I've seen many soccer games live. You know, it's always playing in the household. I grew up with it. But I would say, can I quote you guys on a Friday, like a condone or condemn? Condone or condemn that big paper mache trophy. I mean, that took away.
0: Oh, the one they blew up?
2: Oh, God, that's the talk of North America. Welcome, though, to Canada. I mean, I hope these people had a great time here.
1: Yeah.
2: I love it. Congratulations to Spain.
0: Well, yeah, absolutely. Winning 1-0 the World Cup over Argentina. Well, you know, it is very North America or Western or whatever you want to say, but that's where the World Cup was this year. So maybe it was appropriate to have it. I think we're going to see this going forward. No matter where the World Cup is, I think it's just part of the evolution and bringing this to more people. As not, you know, me not being a member of the soccer elite, I loved it. I think it's just like the same thing when people get frustrated if you're a real hardcore football fan by the halftime show because it takes too long. Let's just get to the game. You'll hear the football elite saying that. I love the football of the Super Bowl halftime show too, and that brings in so many
1: people that could
0: care less about football. Why do so many people watch the Super Bowl, the commercials, and the halftime show?
1: Yeah, it's true. When this moves back over to Europe and Spain and Portugal, who are hosting it, I don't know if they're gonna be like, yeah, that was great, and we want to follow up on that. Or do they go, no, let's get back to our roots here. So we'll have to see.
0: Okay, yep. All right. You want to talk about the wildfires. You were mentioning that you've been watching the air quality for a good number of days now. I think we all have. And the air quality is back to normal this morning. At least no warnings anyway.
1: Yeah, I mean, that was a weird weekend in terms of the smoke. Even yesterday at around noon, our air quality was sitting at about a 6, which is the higher end of a moderate risk into a high risk. And last night, same thing. We were sitting at around 5-6. So it took a little while for the smoke to clear on out. I think that this is it. But very strange times. In fact, I mean, we're living in really strange times because, we have now politicians in the United States who are weighing in on the smoke, including President Donald Trump, who sat together with Prime Minister Mark Carney during Sunday's World Cup final.
0: Yeah, it looks like they had a little bit of a talk.
1: Yeah, and he was saying basically he isn't letting up on his threat to tariff Canada over a wildfire smoke. He said Sunday night that he has a good relationship with Mark Carney, but the fires, they need to stop.
0: Oh my God. Okay, here's part of what Trump had to say yesterday.
3: What we're going to say, we'll be speaking to them. We'll be saying.
4: And sir, can I ask you, did you have a conversation with Carney from Canada today?
3: I did.
4: How did that go?
3: Well, it went good, but I told him, I mean, you got to stop these fires from coming in and, you know, poisoning our air. Our air has been poisoned. I have a good relationship with Mark Carney, but, you know, we got to stop the fires up there. If we can help them, we'll help them.
0: Well, send some. Send some help.
1: But you know what is completely wild about that comment is we'll help them. Like, it's absolutely hilarious coming from this guy who has reversed landmark EPA rulings that greenhouse gases endanger human health, fundamentally dismantled the legal basis for regulating carbon and methane emissions. He scrapped greenhouse gas emission standards for cars and trucks, moved to weaken regulations for power plants and oil and gas methane leaks. He's canceled national climate assessments, removed climate science references from official websites, defunded key research laboratories, and he withdrew the United States from the global climate bodies like the Paris Agreement. So it's like, Yeah, you're helping, all right. You're doing a good job at that. Anyways, Doug Ford is not pleased about this either. And he said, Ford says U.S. politicians criticizing Canadian wildfire response have a very short memory. And, of course, he's referring to the help that Canadians provided to Americans during the wildfires mm-hmm. in California that were extremely devastating for hundreds of people.
0: Yep. And the other guy, I'm a huge fan of Wab Kanu, the premier of Manitoba. Here's what he had to say on the weekend.
5: Letter from U.S. lawmakers that was sent to the Canadian
6: government. I did, yeah.
5: Just to kind of explain what they're going to give you an opportunity to respond. So they're calling out Canada's lack of forest management, saying we might not be using available technology to reverse the smoke's impact, and I wanted to give you an opportunity to respond to those accusations.
6: Well, I've shaken the hands of American firefighters in northern Manitoba who are helping us out, and I would challenge these ambulance chasers in the U.S. Congress to go and do the same and to hear how much the American firefighting heroes who are here, how much they loved our province. And this is what turns people off from politics, is when you got a group of Congress people trying to trivialize and make hay out of a wildfire season where we've lost lives in our province.
0: Yeah, well said. As always, I think he's going to be prime minister one day.
1: Yeah, yeah. I just think this is, I think this is, it's a, we're in a really weird time in politics, in history.
0: It's amazing.
1: We've got all these Michigan, Republicans right now who are just absolutely slamming us for this. And, you know, we all globally have to get better. I mean,
0: they're all saying the same thing. So obviously notes were passed to them to say, here's where we're going with this one. Repeat it and tweet it and post it and all that.
1: And all
0: because everyone's wording is the same.
1: And you know what's also incredible about this is just last week. So when we started to see the smoke here in Windsor Essex, on that exact same day, 158 new fires were reported in the United States. That's according to the National Interagency Fire Center. There was over 17,000 personnel assigned to incidents nationwide. You guys are having huge, devastating consequences to climate change. Remember that Mystic Falls camp and all those young girls were at that camp and the flooding completely washed them out? Like, you guys are having wild weather events due to climate change.
0: Yeah. But what you're responsible for mostly, the 24% of the carbon monoxide into the air on a global basis since the Industrial Revolution is from the United States.
1: It's like you can't make it up.
0: No. 717. Let's find out what's happening in the roads now. We check AM 800 traffic on this Monday. Here's Megan DeLaurier.
7: Starting today in the city, the intersections of Erie Street West, Victoria Avenue, and Olette Avenue and Ellis Street will have lane restrictions for traffic signal installation and curb work. There will be no full closures during this work. This work will be ongoing until mid-August. Karen Avenue is closed from Wyandotte Street West to Elliott Street West for road and water main work. That work is ongoing until the end of the month. University Avenue is still closed to traffic between McKay and Wellington until the end of the summer. Riverside Drive East has ongoing lane closures near St. Rose Avenue for the ongoing construction of the St. Rose Pumping Station. That work is ongoing daily until October. And there is a full closure on Central Avenue from Ontario Street to Seminole Street. That work is in place until mid-November. Meanwhile, in the county, County Road 46 has lane restrictions between 8th Concession and County Road 17. And water main work is underway on County Road 20 in Kingsville between Heritage Road and McCain Side Road. From the AM 800 Traffic Center, I'm Megan DeLaurier.
1: All right, thanks so much for that, Megan. Up next, the news poll question of the day. But first, let's get to your gas prices. $1.75.9 for gas, according to Gas Wizard. That's down a cent. And $1.91.9 for diesel. The news poll question of the day, it's about a big event that happened yesterday. More on that up next.
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0: All right, 720 here on AM 800, Mike Kaycook, and let's talk about Performance Ford. 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Maybe I'll get thrown around or hit with a steel chair or
1: something.
0: You're
1: going off the top rope?
0: Off the top rope, yeah. That would be pretty cool. I've never been in a wrestling ring, so I'm kind of looking forward to that. Like, what do the ropes feel like? What does the ring feel like?
1: You got to take a big bounce off them.
0: Yeah.
1: You know how they go from side to side?
0: Right. So yeah. NCG Wrestling, they're putting on a show, The Drive to Glory, at Performance Ford this Friday night. 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
20: Weather forecast for today, high at 27 or 81.
1: Mainly sunny today, so it's looking like it's going to be a very nice day. Tonight, low of 20 or 68. Small chance of showers and a risk of thunderstorm. Tomorrow, Tuesday, high of 25 or 77. There's a 70% chance of showers and a risk of thunderstorm near about noon. Wind picking up tomorrow. And the current temperature, it is 16 degrees out there right now, 81 Fahrenheit.
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1: Yes, enter in that keyword.
0: Where did that keyword go?
20: Where did you go?
0: Where did you go?
1: That disappeared.
0: The keyword is epic.
1: Epic.
20: Oh, yes. The word epic today. Itself.
0: Yes. Yes, it is epic for today. And part of that as well is all part of Sprucewood Shores Estate Winery. That you're going to get a chance to go there to a beautiful afternoon gift card for $50 and a little Dancing Swallows Vineyard as well, a $50 gift card to that spot.
1: I love both of those places, Sprucewood and Dancing Swallows.
0: Love it. So that's what you do. Epic Wine Week here on AM 800. Okay, news poll today, Paul McDonald.
20: Well, not sure if you're aware, but the World Cup is over.
0: I'm hearing rumors of that. Yes,
20: this just in. Spain, with a 1-0 win over Argentina, brought the World Cup to an end. 104 matches played across three countries here in Canada. Number of matches here in Toronto and Vancouver. And really, with all in all, when you think about it, I think a pretty good success. I'm wondering this morning, with that halftime show, Justin Bieber, Madonna, and others, did you watch any of the World Cup final on Sunday? Let us know at AM800CKLW.com. Now, I will be voting no, not because it was protesting or anything. I just thought it was too nice of a day.
0: Well, that's true. You don't want to waste the day.
20: I do not want to waste the day.
0: When you had the Open Championship on, the British Open was on,
20: the Dodgers
0: too.
20: And the Yankees.
0: Yeah, Tigers were on. Yeah, I had two TVs going in the basement while I was prepping the show. I also was watching the Open Championship outside when I was doing some work. So lots to watch yesterday, even though it was some nice weather. I watched more soccer in the last month than I have my entire life combined. Mm-hmm. So I think there is something to be said about hosting this and our team being in it. Those are the two factors, I think, that got me into it more this year.
20: I certainly followed it more. I did watch more of it. I'm not a huge soccer fan, but I did find myself watching when Canada was playing. Certainly was interested in that. So, yeah, I mean, I think all in all, pretty successful for getting Canadians involved in soccer.
0: Now, I don't think I'll watch soccer until maybe the Women's World Cup or the next World Cup. I don't think I'm going to be watching like MLS.
20: You're not going to watch MLS or Premier League?
0: I don't think so, but for big events like this, you know, we'll see what happens next time there's a World Cup. It won't be here, and maybe Canada won't be in it. Will I still watch?
1: Yeah, they have to officially qualify.
0: Right, we were just in this year automatically.
20: But to get to the round of 16?
1: Oh, absolutely, absolutely.
20: I'm not going to say it's never easy.
1: Yeah, never, but chances are looking much better.
0: Yeah, you never know. So. I mean, look, Italy didn't qualify.
20: Right.
1: Yeah.
0: Which is amazing.
1: Year after year at this point.
20: Yeah. Eesh. Okay, on Friday we asked if you are concerned about a potential strike by local paramedics. We had more than 1,700 responses. 82% say they are.
0: Okay. All interesting. Right. Very nice. Okay, when we come back, speaking of concerning, one story we're going to hear about from Paul is that the Ford deal was ratified by members over the weekend. Does that deal have any pattern or any benefits? And what is that telling James Stewart, the president of 444? We'll talk to him next on AM 800.
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20: Sixteen degrees in Windsor, Essex. Sunny today with a high of 27, 81 Fahrenheit. I'm Paul McDonald, AM 800 News. 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Coming up, the Essex Engine Plant, a big winner in the new Ford contract, and Trump takes aim at Canada over wildfire smoke. But first, the minister responsible for Parks Canada will be in Windsor later this morning. Julie DeBruzin will provide an update on the proposed Ojibwe National Urban Park. Ward 1 Councillor Fred Francis says if it becomes official, the urban park would be just the second in Canada.
26: By us being able to make this a national urban park and hopefully adding more land to it to protect even more biodiversity in the region, it really sets up generations of people in this city to enjoy what really is our central park.
20: The city has been advocating for Parks Canada to secure federal funding to buy four parcels of vacant land in the area of Sprucewood Avenue and Ojibwe Parkway. The land totals 17.5 hectares and was listed for $17 million last November. Francis says he's excited and hoping for a good news announcement. Uniform members have overwhelmingly approved a new three-year contract with Ford Motor Company of Canada, covering more than 5,000 hourly employees. The agreement delivers a 9% wage increase over the life of the deal, ratification bonuses, enhanced benefits, and improvements to pension programs. Ford is also committing $1.25 billion to its Canadian operations, including expanded engine production of the 5-liter engine at the Essex Engine Plant, where a third shift is forecast for 2029. The automaker says it will support continued expansion and production of the 7.3-liter engine at the plant. Unifor says members covered by the agreement voted 74% in favor of the deal. Nearly 200 wildfires are currently burning across northern Ontario, with 57 said to be out of control, leaving communities preparing for further evacuations. Over the weekend, Federal Jobs and Families Minister Patty Hajdu, who represents the Thunder Bay Superior North Riding, said people are understandably frightened.
27: They're scared about their lives, their pets, their property, the future, the ability to breathe. But what doesn't help with the fear is when people work at opposite ends. And so the Prime Minister wants to be very clear that we'll be there to support Ontario.
20: Hajdu says First Nations communities' evacuation expenses will be covered by the federal government. AM 800 News time is 7:33, sunny today with a high of 27. The councillor for Windsor's Ward 7 will seek re-election this fall. Angelo Marignano has filed his nomination papers for the October 26th municipal election. Marignani lists improvements to Banwell Road among his accomplishments in his current term.
28: We were able to get that road milled and paved. It is now one of the best roads in the city of Windsor, and that is in collaboration with the overpass at the EC Row Expressway. I think people are going to be very pleasantly surprised on their travel time in the East End once that is complete.
20: Marignani says he's committed to making safety improvements at Sandpoint Beach, where several people have drowned in recent years. He also wants to improve traffic flow along Tecumseh Road East in the area of Forest Glade Drive and continue efforts to improve flood prevention in his ward. A report on a review of Colchester Harbour goes before Essex Council tonight. Council directing administration in May to conduct a full review of the harbour, including operations, customer service, and the possibility of opening the facility earlier in the year, and to get public feedback. Mayor Sherry Bondi says council is being asked to approve a new user fee that would allow slip holders to upgrade to a 50-amp electrical service at a cost of $700 per slip.
3: Some boats require more electricity than what we can provide at each individual dock. So now we're coming up with a solid user fee where people can, they can apply and get a higher ampage. They can upgrade to a 50-amp plug-in, and it'll be $700 on them. So now it's no longer subsidized by taxpayers.
20: The report also recommends some larger projects be considered during 2027 budget deliberations, including $300,000 to improve lighting. The report also notes the harbor continues to operate at a significant deficit, posting an operating loss of nearly $250,000 last year. And Canada's first appearance at the center of soccer's biggest showcase has come to an end after Spain defeated Argentina with a 1-0 victory in extra time.
5: The result capped an expanded 48-team tournament where Vancouver and Toronto were among 16 host cities across Canada, the United States, and Mexico. It marked the first time men's World Cup games were held on Canadian soil, and for over 5 weeks, the country celebrated football as the national team made history. The lone Canadian on the field at the final in New Jersey was Justin Bieber, who serenaded the crowd as part of the tournament's first ever halftime show. Other Canadians in attendance included rapper Drake, singer-songwriter Tate McRae, and Prime Minister Mark Carney. Carney wrote ahead of the game on social media that Canada's soccer journey is just beginning. The best is yet to come. Naira Ahmed, The Canadian Press.
20: The AM800 News Poll question, did you watch any of the World Cup final on Sunday? Let us know at AM800CKLW.com. On Friday, we asked if you are concerned about a potential strike by local paramedics. Of more than 1,700 responses, 82% say yes. AM800 News time is 7:37. Let's get a check of business now. Two Canadian startups have launched new social media platforms with a patriotic twist.
6: The founders of A and Gander were inspired to create alternatives to American social media platforms by U.S. President Donald Trump's threats to make Canada the 51st state. A and Gander both let people post musings, news links, photos, and short videos. They each have about 30,000 users, though they don't expect to overtake incumbent platforms like TikTok or Instagram. Toronto Metropolitan University professor Richard Latchman says the startups face an uphill battle against established platforms, which are well-funded and have bigger audiences than Canada's small market. Michelle Zedekian, The Canadian Press.
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0: Okay, so for today, air quality warnings have been canceled, so we're getting back to normal with our air. It's going to be a nice day today. Sunny, 27 or 81. We have a slight chance of rain tonight, 20 or 68. And then tomorrow, mainly cloudy and a 70% chance of showers for the afternoon and a high of 25 or 77. Right now, we have sunshine and a little cooler out there, 16 or 61 Fahrenheit.
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1: Good morning, everyone. We just gave you the key word for our epic wine contest, and it looks like that word is not working. We have messages, calls out, alert the systems, and we'll try and find a solution.
0: Okay. Hopefully we can get that done. Well, what did get done on the weekend was that Ford deal with Unifor. Very good news, as you're hearing with Paul McDonald on AM 800 News this morning, that Unifor workers at Ford, they have ratified the new collecting of agreement with consecutive pay increases, promises, investments in the facilities as well. Members voted about 74% in favor of the new agreement. That covers Over 5,100 people, Unifor announcing that last evening, and under the new agreement, workers will see 3% increases each year over the next 3 years. Here in Windsor in particular, Ford is committed to invest $500 million in the facility and tooling investments to maximize the 5.0-liter engine matching capacity at the Essex engine plant, and the bargaining report notes have forecasted even maybe a third shift coming in 2029. So it sounds like a pretty good deal. That's a pretty good overwhelming vote in favor at 74%.
1: Absolutely. And joining us this morning to talk about is this a good deal or not is James Stewart, who is the president of Unifor 444, because eventually bargaining will come up for them as well. Good morning, James. What do you think about this deal?
12: Good morning, Meg. Good morning, Mike. I think in regular times, this is a good deal. When you look at in the context of where we are today with the auto industry in Canada and the attacks coming from trade from the U.S. and the administration in the U.S., you know, outright saying they want to take jobs away from Canada, then it starts to look like an excellent deal. So I think there's a lot of good things in here.
0: Yeah, absolutely. So now, are you guys next up or has that been announced yet? Are they going to General Motors first?
12: We're having conversations about that now. If I was guessing today, I would say it's General Motors next, but our national president is having those conversations. We were in Toronto through the Ford bargaining as part of the ergonomic review committee, and we're having those conversations, but that'll come out really fast, that information.
1: You know, does the deal, the Ford deal, does it give you a bit of hope for when it is your turn?
12: So I'm going to say yes. You know, both Stellantis and General Motors have very different situations than what was going on with Ford Motor Company. Ford had, you know, pivoted in the Oakville assembly plant. We had originally bargained in 2023 an EV product for that plant, and Ford decided, you know, we're not moving forward with that EV platform and that plant based on some of the changes, and they immediately bargained with us the Super Duty truck in Oakville. And they've lived up to that commitment. And when you're talking about Stellantis, you know, we have the Brampton assembly plant that the product was taken out of that plant, originally moved to Belvedere, and now that's up in the air. And we have no resolve for Brampton at all. And then in Windsor, we need to solidify and make sure we're locking in that third shift. So what this does, this agreement, it takes the pattern, and that's the economic pattern, and allows us to apply that as, you know, a platform that we're going to say to Stellantis, you know, this is what you need to do economically. But hey, Ford also did some other things. They found a pathway to full employment at Ford. And we have to do the same thing in Canada here for Stellantis to make sure that we find a pathway that finds a resolve for the Brampton assembly plant, locks in the three shifts, fully maximizes the three shifts in Windsor, and make sure the long game is secure jobs for our members.
0: James Stewart, President Unifor 444, as reacting to the Ford deal, getting ready to go to work for 444 members at Windsor Assembly Plant. When we see those investments, James, and you know, they put it in the contract about you know, retooling plants and adding different shifts and stuff like that. How much in concrete is that? Because we've seen commitments like that in contracts before, and then conditions change, market conditions change, whatever changes, and those are walked back. Like, how committed are companies to doing this once they're in a union contract?
12: Well, the good news about Ford, and this is what I was talking about, when the EV in Oakville wasn't moving forward, they immediately met with us and we found a resolve. So Ford has lived up to its commitments, and what we have to do now is make sure that we find ways to make sure Stellantis and General Motors do the same thing with CAMI and the Oshawa plant. But it's difficult, and we're in a time where we are under attack. So for them to announce, $900 million, almost $1 billion in investment, they've already put multiple $1 billion into the Oakville plant. Now they're talking about a third shift in Windsor by 2029. That's incredible. So we have to make sure we're working with our governments to keep resolving our problems with the U.S. in terms of the CUSMA agreement, making sure we're using our leverage when we're bargaining trade, making sure we're protecting our industries, including manufacturing, auto specifically. And those things have to carry on because, long term, I don't want to preach fear, but long term, if we don't find a resolution to the trade dispute, none of the auto industry will be successful if we have permanent tariffs on our vehicles going into the United States and vice versa.
1: All right.
12: So,
1: continue, James.
12: No, so that's our concern, but we're going to keep working towards that.
1: All right. Well, thank you so much for your time this morning. We really appreciate it. That's James Stewart, president of Unifor 444. That's his reaction to the Ford deal and what that could mean for Unifor 444 members. It sounds like Stellantis GM, they are up next.
0: All right, good luck. A lot riding on this, especially the Stellantis deal, but certainly a good start with the Ford deal that came down and ratified yesterday. 7:46. Let's find out what's happening on the roads now as we check AM 800 traffic. Pretty good out there so far this morning. Here is Megan DeLaurier.
13: In the county starting today, County Road 34 in Leamington will be closed between County Road 37 and Kent Road 1. This work is expected to take 11 weeks. And County Road 42 between Lesperance Road and County Road 43 is still down to one lane. Delays should be expected. Meanwhile, in the city, starting today, there will be construction on Cabana Road West near the intersection of California Avenue. Lane closures will be in place for the next 2 weeks. Intersection Road will be closed east of Banwell Road to all traffic. Access between intersection and Banwell and the Nexstar battery plant will be closed for road reconstruction. This work is ongoing until the end of August. Windsor Avenue is still closed from Giles Boulevard East to Shepherd Street East for road and water main work. And College Avenue is still fully closed between Huron Church Road and Brock Street. That closure is in place until late August. From the AM 800 Traffic Center, I'm Megan DeLaurier.
0: All right, Megan.
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1: Okay, so today is much nicer. Nice morning out there. Air quality is much better. All the warnings and air quality advisories are over with. It's going to be a sunny day, 27 or 81. Tonight, we have a slight chance of rain, low of 20 or 68. And then tomorrow, 70% chance of rain in the afternoon with a high of 25 or 77. Right now, sunny and 16 or 61 Fahrenheit.
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1: Well, celebrating a belated birthday is Jacob LaHood, who turned 15. Happy birthday, Jacob. And happy belated birthday to Phil Blasco. Celebrating today, Brady Allison is 10 years old. And Michael Bordado is 63 today. Happy
0: all
1: birthday.
0: Right. Michelle Therrien is 62. We have Casson Donnelly, who is turning 5. And Elijah Trelout is 26.
1: Anniversaries, Dan and Aaron McMahon, 12 years. Congratulations. Happy anniversary to Matt and Yvette Saliba, 41 years. And Jules and Marcella Barrett, 69 years. Happy anniversary to Jules and Marcella Barrett. That's incredible. There we go. That's it.
0: Very nice. Okay. Short list today. Yeah. If you want to get your birthdays in, go to our website, am800cklw.com, and you can send it in there and let us know if someone's celebrating an anniversary, birthday, or retirement, and we will get it on the air. Another thing you can do on the iHeartRadio app is go there, and while you're listening to us, you'll see a button for the talkback feature, a little microphone there, and you're able to send us messages. I love when people do this and give us their feedback or come up with something creative. Texter Dave is one of our loyal listeners in the morning, and apparently he thought we don't give the CFL enough love on this show.
1: Hey, and he has been critical of us about this, which I actually completely agree with him about.
0: We don't give
1: CFL any love.
0: I don't think most people listening are into the CFL or care about the CFL.
1: But we're trying to give a little bit of everything to the people.
0: All right, a little buffet. So here's Texter Dave giving us the CFL report.
2: This is P1 Texter Dave with your official CFL report. Toronto and Ticats. Toronto lost to Hamilton 24-23. The Stampeders lost 32-38 to Montreal. The BC Lions fell short to the Edmonton Elks.
1: Okay.
0: I thought it was a pretty solid effort. The one thing I thought was weird, though, there was a little noise in there.
1: Okay, well, he doesn't have professional equipment at home. He probably doesn't have an amazing editing system, so it was just a little you know.
0: Well, I did edit it down a little bit to help him out, but I did keep this in there.
1: Thank you, Texter Dave. You have a very calming voice.
0: Solid, yeah, very calming. You could maybe Dave could like read one of those like soft stories to put you to sleep.
1: Yeah,
0: I think he'd be good at that, and then add a at the end.
1: Okay.
0: Good job, Texter Dave.
1: Did you make that little error in the edit, or was it already in there?
0: It was in there. I just didn't take it out because I thought it was amusing. Okay. Municipal election is coming up very soon, and we had Angelo Mariani announce over the weekend, as you heard on AM 800, announced that he will be seeking re-election in this year's fall election. Ward 7 councillor. So that's another name on the list, Meg. We don't have a lot from the city as of yet. We do have him and Gary Kashak. Both have announced, both incumbents have announced, they will be running for re-election in the city, for city council. As far as I know, I looked at the list, I don't see anybody else that has officially announced that they will be running again for city council this fall.
1: From the councillors that are currently?
0: Currently, yes. The incumbents.
1: But what about other people?
0: Other people have announced, yeah, absolutely. We have a number of names, and we have a updated list on our website at am800cklw.com. You can check out all the people that have put their hat in the ring for a spot. And then we also have the county where Joe Bichetti, the deputy mayor, is going to be running for mayor. He's been on council 20 years, 12 years as deputy mayor. Joe has been involved for a long time. So he is going to be running there. Michael Prue is seeking re-election as mayor in Amherstburg, but is being challenged by Chris Gibb, the deputy mayor, challenging for the mayor's seat. Crystal Malosh, she has announced that she'll seek re-election in LaSalle as mayor of LaSalle. Sherry Bondi has announced she's seeking re-election in Essex. So those are some of the official names that are seeking re-election out of the incumbents for this fall.
1: Okay.
0: But we still got a ways to go before they have to announce.
1: Yeah, we do. And I feel like a lot of people, they throw their names in at the very, very end of this, right before the real action starts. So if you're thinking about it,
0: yeah,
1: do it.
0: Are you sitting there thinking, maybe I should?
1: Maybe you should.
0: Maybe I should. I would assume, like, who do you think is not going to run again? Do you have any, like the big one is Drew, right? Drew Dilkins. Is he going to run again in the fall election or not? I keep going back and forth.
1: Me too.
0: On this.
1: I have no idea.
0: He has not told us. We've asked him a number of times. He's, I remember last time he waited till the last minute before he decided. I would assume that's going to be the way it is now. And maybe all other candidates are kind of taking the similar approach. You know, others are going to come out. And I would assume, I would put good money on Fred Francis running for mayor.
1: I don't know either. I don't know. He hasn't said anything either. So who knows? I there must be some strategy to this, that these candidates, they put their names at the very end instead of the beginning. But then part of me is like, if you put your name in at the beginning, don't you have more time to campaign? But then is it fresher, I guess?
0: Yeah, these are all good questions, Meg. We should get a political expert on to explain, like somebody like who consults politicians or people running for the House of Politics of what the best strategy is. Get your name out early or wait?
1: And I kind of, like people who put their name in early, I'm like, oh, you're committed to this.
0: Right.
1: You knew right off the hop.
0: You've just been itching.
1: Exactly.
0: First day.
1: Kind of into that. Well, okay. I don't know.
0: All right. We got news coming up next. More on that Ford deal that's been ratified on AM 800.
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13: It's 8 o'clock.
14: Sixteen degrees in Windsor, Essex. Lots of sunshine today with a high of 27, 81 Fahrenheit. I'm Paul McDonald, AM 800 News. This report is brought to you by Provincial Chrysler, the city's only full-line Stellantis dealer, 1001 Provincial Road, Windsor. Coming up, an update on the proposed Ojibwe National Urban Park and Windsor's Ward 7 councillor to seek re-election. The first contract ratified at Ford Motor Company of Canada. Unifor says the three-year agreement covering more than 5,000 hourly workers got support from 74% of those who voted. The contract provides 3% wage hikes in each year, a $10,000 ratification bonus for eligible full-time and permanent employees, pension and benefit improvements, along with renewed job security. Ford also has announced plans to invest $1.25 billion Canadian in its operations, including $700 million for expanded engine production at the Essex engine plant, including a forecasted third shift.

0: Urban National Park becomes official, it would be just the second in Canada. Prime Minister Mark Carney says extreme heat waves and dry conditions this year have triggered, quote, one of the most intense wildfire seasons in Canadian history. Carney visited federal workers in Ottawa supporting wildfire response efforts as nearly 1,000 wildfires blaze from coast to coast. He says more than 5,000 firefighters and nearly 300 water bombers and aircraft are battling fires across the country. AM 800 News time is 8:03. Lots of sunshine today, the high of 27. Ward 7 Councillor Angelo Marignani has filed his nomination papers for October's municipal election in Windsor. Marignani won the seat in 2022 with 37% of the vote after losses in 2014 and 2018. He wants to continue work to improve safety at Sandpoint Beach, where there have been several drownings in recent years, and flood prevention efforts.
1: We're working on the sewer master plan, and for example, Jarvis Avenue at the beginning of my term was really sort of concerned about pooling water on the roadways. Well, that discussion brought it to the point where now we're going to be completing the master plan in that area, and the pooling water on the roads will be a thing of the past after that completion.
0: Marignani is proud of what he calls major improvements to Banwell Road during his first council term and wants to bring improved traffic flow to Tecumseh Road East in the area of Forest Clay Drive. On the agenda at Essex Council tonight, feedback from residents on Colchester Harbour. Council directed administration in May to conduct a full review of the harbor, including operations, customer service, and the possibility of opening the facility earlier in the year. Mayor Sherry Bondi.
2: One of the recommendations I'd like to bring forward is looking at having a separate item on our report of problems specifically for the harbor so that we can look at a cost-sharing center specifically for harbor issues. And other things are like looking at training, looking at more dock patrols, all things that we just needed to communicate to administration that were issues.
0: The report to council recommends larger projects be considered during 2027 budget discussions, including more than $300,000 for upgrades to lighting. Administration notes the harbor continues to operate at a significant deficit, posting an operation loss last year of nearly $250,000. And Canada's historic turn as a World Cup host nation is now in the books after Spain edged Argentina 1-0 in extra time to lift the championship. The month-long tournament brought the world's biggest soccer event to Canadian soil for the first time, with Vancouver and Toronto staging 13 matches. Canada's men's team also made history, reaching the knockout stage before its run ended against Morocco in the round of 16. The AM 800 News poll question, did you watch any of the World Cup final on Sunday? Let us know at am800cklw.com. On Friday, we asked if you are concerned about a potential strike by local paramedics. Of more than 1,700 responses, 82% say yes. AM 800 News time is 8:06. We get an update on the markets now, brought to you by Gus Revenberg Kia, a member of the Revenberg Automotive family, Tecumseh Road East at Forest Clay Drive.
3: Toronto's S&P TSX Composite Index lost 76 points to close out on Friday. In New York, the Dow Jones Industrial Average tumbled 406 points, and the Nasdaq Composite Index dropped 361 points. Japanese markets were closed today for a national holiday, but the Hang Seng Index in Hong Kong gained 580 points. Our dollar is trading overseas this morning at 71.30 cents US, compared with 71.36 cents on Friday. Two Canadian startups have launched patriotic social media platforms as alternatives to major American-owned networks. Both platforms allow users to share posts, news links, photos, and short videos, and each has attracted about 30,000 users. Statistics Canada is expected to release June inflation data this morning, with economists forecasting the annual rate fell to 2.9% from 3.2% in May. And Rogers Communications is set to release its second quarter financial results on Wednesday morning. The report will offer investors a fresh look at the company's recent performance and outlook. From the Canadian Press Business Desk, I'm David Augustine.
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9: All right, weather forecast for today, high at 27 or 81, and it's looking like it's going to be a very nice day. The air quality today, we are down to 3, a 3 out of 10, which is where we normally sit, especially, you know, during that wildfire smoke there. We got up to over 10, plus 10, 11, but we're back down to normal. Chance of showers and a risk of thunderstorm tonight, small chance, low of 20 or 68. Tomorrow, Tuesday, high of 25 or 77. There's a 70% chance of showers and a risk of thunderstorm near about noon tomorrow. The wind really picking up. And the current temperature right now, it is 18 out there or 64 Fahrenheit.
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0: welcome back, and thanks for joining us on this Monday morning. Hope you had a good weekend. Well, residents in West Windsor, they've been keeping, really all of us, have been keeping a close eye on the area of Sandwich Street in the 4000 block. Concrete pads are being poured for a brand new CTC concrete batching plant, and the project cleared city and provincial permits quietly, raising big questions in the Sandwich Town area about heavy industrial growth right in their own backyard. And this is a company owned by the Maroon family, same company that owns the Ambassador Bridge. Joining us now, did a full report and research on this, is Ward 2 City Councilor Fraser Fathers, who's been looking into the timeline and the property records. Councilor, good morning. Thanks for the time. It sounds like you put some time into this report and found some interesting information. Good morning.
1: Yeah, good morning. Thanks for having me on. Yeah, so as you said, you know, back in May, some signs went up on Sandwich Street there saying, you know, CTC concrete's coming soon. And that led to a flurry of reporting in the media and a lot of questions coming from the neighborhood and from the community about, you know, where and how did this process come forward? And as you mentioned, anything sort of Ambassador Bridge, Maroon related obviously piques the interest of Ward 2 residents. So, yeah, I put some time and a fair bit of time into sort of just trying to compile sort of how did we get here today and try and level set everyone around how this plant came about and where we might be going forward.
2: I love this report. You did a really great job on it. Even with a timeline, I thought that was really interesting. A timeline of when this project possibly could have gotten started, which was long before, I believe, you were even on council. I think one of the biggest question that I have, and it seems like you've done quite a bit of digging on this, is why did it get approved? Because it would have had to go through some approval processes, I'm assuming.
1: Yeah, so there's a couple parts to that, right? So obviously, it's been reported that the properties in question have gotten provincial approval, and then it also has gotten some city approvals. And you have to go back in time a little bit. And the lands that we're talking about, 4000 Sandwich Street and 4020 Sandwich Street, have long been zoned industrial for industrial manufacturing usage. And so you dig into the zoning bylaw and you look into the definitions of there. A concrete batching plant is allowed under those rules. And as a result of that, you know, a company by the name of Central McKinley International, which is an affiliate to the Canadian Transport Company, which is the owners of the Ambassador Bridge, bought this land back in the 1990s. And so it's long been sort of held by this, you know, conglomerate. And the process to get these approvals, I don't know exactly when that started. It was before I was elected, and I filed a Freedom of Information request with the province to get more information on that. But because the zoning was sort of in place, it then, you know, it constrained what the city could do around, you know, it didn't need to come to city council for a rezoning, for example. It was already in place. They were allowed to build this. And so they were able to sort of go right to the administrative process of applying for a building permit. And, you know, those processes are, for better or worse, agnostic. You know, they're not, you know, they can't discriminate for a building permit based on just who is applying mm-hmm. for the permit. If you have a lawfully zoned site and you've filed all the correct paperwork, you know, the city has to issue a building permit. It's, you know, required under the law. And then from the provincial side of things, having the correct zoning and having sort of the building pieces in place is one of the sort of requirements for some of those water draw and air quality permits. And so you had sort of this situation where just by the nature of the land, and, you know, we have to remember right next door to this is the salt mine. On the other side, there's a major aggregate plant, and further down Russell, there is another concrete plant. So it is an industrial area. Those pieces were already in place, which sort of allowed, in my opinion, the process to sort of quietly move forward because it didn't need to go to city council.
2: Yeah.
1: You know, they were able to get the, you know, their permits from the provincial government sort of, you know, as they should. And, you know, that then led to a situation where suddenly in May, people were asking, well, where did this come from and how did this happen? And, you know, the process probably started a couple years ago, you know, really quietly.
0: All right. Fraser Fathers, Ward 2 counselor, joining us about the CTC concrete batching plant that is currently being built. Where are the biggest concerns? Because you mentioned this is an industrial area. There's another concrete company. There's Windsor Salt that's mm-hmm. there. Is this simply gotten people's feathers ruffled because of bias? And we know what the Maroon family is capable of. Because to me, if you took the Maroon family out of it and their attention to it, there doesn't seem to be much wrong with this. Like legally, like it seems like this company could run in this industrial area. Is it just bias against the Maroons?
1: Yeah, I think that does play a role. Obviously, there's a reputation and a sensitivity in West Windsor around this. But I would also point across the river to Detroit, where similar Maroon-owned construction companies have operated allegedly without having proper permits, done some block busting in the Cadillac Heights area. And there are residential homes on the other side of Sandwich Street. So on John B, on Chapel, you get into Peter Street and Queen Street just behind, just a block over. There are still residential properties in that area. And so, there are residents who are in proximity to this. And, the area has always had some challenges with, because you have residences near industrial areas, noise and dirt and pollution and things like that. And so it's natural to ask questions about, well, how did this come about and what's going to happen once this is operational? Again, I think part of the reason why I filed the FOIA with the Provincial Ministry of the Environment, as I understand it, is as part of their submissions, they had to do all sorts of testing around, how much noise is this going to create? How far should that noise permeate? How much dust is this going to create? And how far is that going to blow over the neighborhood? And so to get all of those files, hopefully in September, and be able to share with the community to say, here's the expected impact area. And then we can sort of use that as a baseline. And if we start seeing things in the surrounding neighborhoods that weren't there before, well, then we can have a conversation of, just like any other operation, whether or not this plant is operating correctly under the rules.
2: Yeah, absolutely. Well, thank you so much for your time this morning. That is Fraser Fathers, Ward 2 counselor, and he did a bunch of research on that CTC concrete plant and what it could mean for Ward 2. There's a lot of people that are pretty upset about this. And just looking at some of the posts that you can read on FraserFathers.ca if you want more information on this, is he did say that he spoke with MPP Andrew Dowie, and they're encouraging residents to watch for, document, and report any reoccurring or material concerns related to air emissions, dust, particles, odors, visible emissions, excessive or abnormal noise, runoff, spills, or any discharge affecting land or water, and just operations that don't appear, that appear inconsistent with conditions that are set out by the province.
0: Okay, so it feels like this is going to be a growing story as this property develops even more, maybe?
2: And maybe not. Maybe not. And maybe everybody plays by the rules and it's just another concrete company.
0: I get what he's saying because, like, to me, yeah, it's like, it's industrial. It's a concrete company. There's another concrete company there. It's like, will they follow the rules because of the reputation of what we've seen the Maroons do before on that Michigan side,
2: absolutely,
0: like Fraser was talking
2: they
0: about?
2: They haven't followed the rules on the Michigan side. So, anyways,
0: shocker.
2: We'll have to
0: all
2: see
0: right.
2: how that goes.
0: Okay, we'll keep our eye on that. Again, as Meg mentioned, FraserFathers.ca if you want to see that that report. All right, let's get to traffic. And traffic on the roads now. And here's Megan Delorier.
3: Starting today in the city, the intersections of Erie Street West, Victoria Avenue, and Olette Avenue and Ellis Street will have lane restrictions for traffic signal installation and curb work. There will be no full closures during this work. This work will be ongoing until mid-August. Karen Avenue is closed from Wyandotte Street West to Elliott Street West for road and water main work. That work is ongoing until the end of the month. University Avenue is still closed to traffic between McKay and Wellington until the end of the summer. Riverside Drive East has ongoing lane closures near St. Rose Avenue for the ongoing construction of the St. Rose Pumping Station. That work is ongoing daily until October. And there is a full closure on Central Avenue from Ontario Street to Seminole Street. That work is in place until mid-November. Meanwhile, in the county, County Road 46 has lane restrictions between 8th Concession and County Road 17, and water main work is underway on County Road 20 in Kingsville between Heritage Road and McCain Side Road. From the AM 800 Traffic Center, I'm Megan Delorier.
0: 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What do we have, Megaroo?
2: 175.9 for gas, according to Gas Wizard. That's down a cent from yesterday. 191.9 for diesel this morning. Coming up, Paul is in. We'll get you that weather forecast. And we've updated the keyword for our epic wine week. We'll get you that up next.
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0: 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We look at the weather now, brought to you by Can-Am Currency Exchange, carrying over 100 foreign currencies, the Euro, GBP, pesos, and more. 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
2: All right, the weather forecast for today. It is going to be a great day to open the windows up. We could do that over the weekend with those smoky conditions. It's going to be a beautiful day, high of 27 or 81, mainly sunny. When I get home, air conditioning off, opening the windows. We got to air some stuff out. Why?
5: We turned it off yesterday.
15: Yeah, really?
5: Eh? Yeah, and opened the windows.
2: You got to get some of that fresh air.
5: Yeah, it's been running nonstop for a while now.
0: Yeah, like, I just don't like looking ahead and like seeing that, oh, well, you know, we'll turn it off today, but tomorrow we'll have to turn it back on. They say that's not worth it. But you're right. Our stretch of weather this week doesn't look too bad.
2: And we probably do have some smoke in our houses, obviously, from the this weekend. So anyways, 27 or 81, mainly sunny. Tonight, low of 20 or 68. Small chance of showers and a risk of thunderstorm. Tomorrow, Tuesday, 25 or 77, 70% chance of showers and a risk of thunderstorm near about noon. Wednesday, 24 or 75. Current temperature, it is 18 out there or 64.
16: 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It's Mornings with Mike and Meg.
0: Okay, so on Friday, we were wondering, because people were asking, why was Adventure Bay closed on Friday? Because a lot of things were closed, right, Paul? Because of the air quality around here. And we thought, well, Thunder or Adventure Bay would be a natural to take the kids. Well, apparently, the city sent us a message, and the HVAC systems at Adventure Bay are in the aquatic center are designed to bring significant amounts of fresh air to maintain a safe and healthy environment for guests. As a result, current outdoor air quality conditions also affecting the indoor air quality because of how the system works. So they, you know, with the system they have there, they'd be sucking the bad air in.
5: Right.
2: And actually, I know Tyler had practice at the Atlas Tube Center in Lakeshore, and practice was canceled. Mm. Smoky conditions inside the rink.
0: So a lot of these modern HVAC systems, that's how they work, and they're not allowed, you know, they're bringing that air in, which normally is fresh air to freshen up the building, and we couldn't do that. So that was the information we got from the city, and this just coming in as well. The evacuation order has been issued by the Thunder Bay. Parts of Thunder Bay are under an evacuation this morning because of the wildfires.
2: Oh my gosh. Oh, I can't even imagine. Can you? We think about living here down in Windsor, Essex, and if that was news we were getting, you know, Tecumseh had to evacuate. That would be so sad. Mm. You're home. You don't know what's going to happen.
0: Yeah. I mean, we saw it, remember, for years in Alberta, Fort McMurray, when they had those major fires. Yeah. And it is sad. It's unfortunate, but it is reality. And they just issued that about an hour ago.
2: I want to talk a little bit about, there's a big announcement at Ojibwe this morning, 10 a.m.
5: Yes, we got the federal minister responsible for Parks Canada, Julie DeBruzin, will be in town this morning. It's billed as an update on the proposed Ojibwe National Urban Park. Now, there's only one other urban park in Canada. This would be the second if it's official and goes forward today. Now, council has been pushing Parks Canada to secure funding to pick up four more parcels of land around that area. It's in the Sprucewood Ojibwe Parkway area. It's about 17 and a half hectares. It went on the market last November for $17 million. City Council has been pushing Parks Canada to get that funding to roll all of that in. We'll see what at 10 o'clock this morning what she announces. But Fred Francis, the Ward 1 counselor, he's expecting a good news announcement.
0: I would think so. You're not going to come to town with bad news. That's when you
5: send
0: an email.
5: Right.
0: Yeah. Bring a check. Yeah, that would be nice. All right, Paul's up next. Rest of the news on AM 800.
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5: Eighteen degrees in Windsor, Essex. A mainly sunny day on the way. A high of 27, 81 Fahrenheit. I'm Paul McDonald, AM 800 News. This report is brought to you by St. Clair College in Windsor and Chatham, the home of Saints Nation. Coming up, Ford eyes a third shift at the Essex engine plant and Essex Council to consider upgrades to Colchester Harbor. But first, we'll get an update later this morning on the proposed National Urban Park in Windsor. The minister responsible for Parks Canada will make an announcement regarding the proposed Ojibwe National Urban Park at 10 a.m. Ward 1 Councillor Fred Francis says the project has the community's support.
21: It really is grassroots. I'm thinking about the Friends of Ojibwe group. I'm thinking about so many environmentalists, so many advocates have been really advocating, working for, and pushing this along the goal line for really the past 30 years. So, you know, it really was a wholehearted community effort.
5: Four parcels of vacant land in the area of Sprucewood Avenue and Ojibwe Parkway, totaling more than 17 and a half hectares, were listed for sale back in November for $17 million. The city has been advocating for Parks Canada to secure federal funding to buy the property and merge it into the proposed National Urban Park, which would be the second in the country. A big win for Windsor in Unifor's new three-year contract with Ford Motor Company of Canada. The union representing 5,000 hourly workers says members have ratified the agreement by 74%. Unifor says members will receive wage hikes of 9% over the life of the agreement. The union says Ford has committed to $1.25 billion in its Canadian manufacturing operations, including an additional $700 million to maximize 5-liter engine production at the Essex engine plant, including a forecasted third shift for 2029. Unifor says the agreement's job security provisions include the renewal of a no-closure agreement and program commitments at all Ford facilities. Donald Trump is again floating the idea of tariffs over Canadian wildfire smoke, even after meeting Prime Minister Mark Carney at Sunday's World Cup final. The U.S. president argued the smoke is affecting American air quality and suggested Canada could face financial consequences. Smoke from Canadian fires has prompted air quality advisories in several U.S. states in recent weeks. Carney has rejected the criticism, while Ontario Premier Doug Ford defended Canada's wildfire response and cross-border support. AM 800 News Time is 8:33. Sunny for today, a high of 27. Ward 7 Councillor Angelo Marignani will seek re-election in October's municipal election. Marignani has filed his nomination papers and is just the second incumbent so far to announce his intentions to run again. He says he's committed to improving safety at Sandpoint Beach.
1: Earlier this year, I put in a motion to have shovel-ready schematics done by the engineering department. What we had earlier was just a plan, a picture, pretty much. But what's really required in order to get senior levels of government funding is to have the engineering schematics of that project.
5: Marignani says if re-elected, he wants to improve traffic flow along Tecumseh Road East near Forest Clay Drive while continuing to work on flood prevention in his ward. After losing in 2014 and 2018, Marignani won Ward 7 in 2022 with 37% of the vote. Essex Council will discuss improvements to Colchester Harbour when it meets tonight. Administration was directed in May to conduct a full review of the harbour, including operations, customer service, and the possibility of opening the facility earlier in the year. Mayor Sherry Bondi says among the recommendations is giving consideration during 2027 budget discussions to spending $300,000 to improve lighting.
3: There are reasons why we have lights down there. So that can go forward to the 2027 budget. I'm not sure it'll get support just because it is so much money and the flash flies are really temporary. But now we have information to share with the public because it's not a quick fix. You're dealing with Mother Nature. It's not a quick or cheap fix to stop them from coming to the harbor.
5: The report says the harbor continues to operate at a significant deficit, posting an operating loss of $247,000 last year. And Canada's historic run as a FIFA World Cup host wrapping up Sunday as Spain edged Argentina 1-0 in extra time to capture the title in the expanded 48-team tournament. The championship capped 5 weeks of matches in Vancouver and Toronto, marking the first time men's World Cup games were played on Canadian soil, while Canada reached the knockout stage for the first time. The AM 800 News poll question, did you watch any of the World Cup final on Sunday? Let us know at am800cklw.com. On Friday, we asked if you are concerned about a potential strike by local paramedics. Of more than 1,700 responses, 82% say yes. AM 800 News Time is 8:36. 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Stats Canada set to publish new inflation data for June this morning.
22: Economists expect inflation fell to 2.9% last month from a recent high of 3.2% in May. Drivers were paying less for gasoline as prospects of peace between the U.S. and Iran led to a decline in oil prices. Those costs have jumped up again in recent weeks, but economists say June's temporary relief should be enough to drag inflation lower. The Bank of Canada warned last week that the outlook for inflation is still cloudy, thanks in large part to uncertainty over the Middle East conflict. Michelle Zedekian, The Canadian Press.
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2: 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My grandpa says he was there. Recently,
0: good.
2: My grandpa says there's no BS with that guy.
0: No, Rob will tell you. Doing. This is what you got to do, and do it, yeah. And you got to stick to it.
2: Yeah.
0: Meg's grandpa.
2: My grandpa was very impressed, and let me tell you, he does not impress easily.
0: Oh, really? Eh? That's how much Rob impressed him and the staff
2: he likes
0: there.
2: Because
0: not only
2: great.
0: Rob, right? It's the whole staff
2: the whole
0: is amazing
2: thing.
0: There. They really are.
2: Yep.
0: Okay, let's get to the weather. Air quality is better, less humid and cooler this morning. Sunny, 27 or 81. Tonight, down to 20 or 68. And then Tuesday, cloudy. We have a pretty good chance of seeing some rain tomorrow afternoon. We need like a good afternoon steady rain for Meg's tomatoes and the lawns and the plants and the flowers. All that stuff.
2: I agreed.
0: 25 or 77 the high tomorrow. Now, Kelly heard our conversation about the AC. She said she actually Googled if we should turn off the air and open the windows. And it said this morning that it would be okay, but that it was going to get more humid. So leave it. Leave the windows closed. That's what AI told her.
2: I just have to air out. I think after all those smoky conditions.
0: You need to burp the house.
2: It's an itch I need to scratch at this point.
0: Okay.
2: Burp the house.
0: All right. Right now, we're up to 18. That is 64 Fahrenheit.
16: 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Mornings with Mike and Meg on AM 800.
0: Hey, it is Wine Week here on AM 800. And we got gift cards. We got stuff to give away all this week for Epic Wine Week. I found some wine music.
2: Oh,
0: what do
2: lovely.
0: You think?
2: Bring out the charcuterie.
0: Yes,
2: board.
0: I'll have your finest
2: Sauvignon Blanc.
0: I'll have your Spumante. Is that a thing? Isn't that like really cheap, horrible wine? Spumante
2: I don't
0: or something?
2: Know. I never heard of it.
0: Yeah.
2: Okay, so it is Epic Wine Week on AM800. 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
0: pretty good.
2: Beautiful wineries. So go to our website, am800cklw.com, epic. We did this earlier. The keyword was not working. It should be working now. Oh, I like this music. This is making me feel
0: yeah,
2: very...
0: this is on YouTube. The chill out evening lounge music for enjoying wine.
2: Oh, very nice.
0: Oh, oops. Hang on.
2: I biked to Colchester, my mom and I.
0: Yeah.
2: It was Saturday. So nice. It's just beautiful out there.
0: It is. Very nice.
2: Just gorgeous.
0: Do they play this music?
2: We actually went to, in the cafe we were at. We went to... I think it's called Joe Cafe in Colchester.
0: Very
2: it's part
0: nice.
2: Of the hotel there.
0: Well, there you go. A little Joe Cafe. That sounds like a good spot to get it, like a good sandwich.
2: Yeah, I had a really nice iced coffee there, actually. So that's part of the Grove Collective. You know, they have that nice little the hotel there. You know, have you been
0: oh,
2: up that
0: yeah,
2: way?
0: Oh, yeah, the Grove. They have the motel and the hotel. Which one? The one downtown Kingsville.
2: I'm
0: Main
2: talking
0: Street.
2: About the one in Colchester.
0: The one in Colchester is, the motel thing, and they have, don't they have, a pool out front and stuff? And that's very nice.
2: Yeah. Anyways.
0: Very nice. Okay, did you watch the World Cup halftime show? Who cares about the game? Spain won 1-0. But I was more concerned about the halftime show, as well as the pregame, like the national anthem and all that stuff. Did you watch that?
2: I didn't watch the national anthem and all that, but I did watch the halftime show.
0: Okay, so the pregame show, I didn't get it. Why was Tom Cruise there?
2: I don't know either.
0: I found that very, I don't know, very strange that Tom Cruise came out to give a speech before the game.
2: Yeah, an inspirational opening speech on the pitch. Prior to the game, I thought it was weird. It all felt very America to me.
0: Yeah, I don't know why that was done, but this is part of what Tom... It was almost like a thing to pump up the crowd and get people ready. It was trying to be all dramatic and stuff in the center stage. Center of the field. The pitch.
4: More than 30 days ago, 48 nations began a journey. They crossed oceans.
0: I don't know. Borders. This should have been like one of those things, like a video intro, and then get Tom Cruise to use his voice, or I think Morgan Freeman for everything that wants to be dramatic and voiced myself.
2: Yeah, and I think, I don't know, it was such a odd World Cup. I think it was really entertaining. I tuned into so much of it. And part of it I'm wondering was it the most controversial World Cup yet?
0: Why do you say that? Do you mean? Just because do you have a rundown of things that took place?
2: There was a lot of weird things. I mean, those travel bans in the U.S. and some refs were getting booted out of the country. The fact that you had another team, Iran, that was training and staying in another country and you were flying them in for a game, they would immediately get on a flight and leave the country.
0: Okay.
2: That is weird. You know, of course, you had the ticket prices that were real high. The hydration breaks that started this year was weird.
0: The conspiracy theory on that was that so FIFA could put in more TV commercials.
2: Well, and yeah, that's probably 100% why it happened.
0: Well, I don't blame them because there's not a lot of commercials during a soccer game. There's not a lot of breaks where you can go to commercial.
2: They're still making money.
0: Oh, yeah.
2: Nobody
0: makes
2: fine.
0: More money. I get it. But you know what? But people that make a lot of money, rich people, they want to make more money.
2: And then Trump, who lobbied to have that American player's red card rescinded ahead of that big game against Belgium, in which they lost anyways. Like, all that was so weird. It was a very strange World Cup. Just in terms of, like, this would only happen in the United States.
0: Yeah, I you know what? You make that's pretty good. That's a pretty good argument right there.
2: I thought it was entertaining. I couldn't turn away.
0: Right.
2: But a lot of it was because of all the drama, the news that was coming out of it, maybe sometimes even more than the soccer, although there was some amazing news. I think of like the Cape Verde and how well their national team did. There was some great storylines, but a lot of that storyline was, I mean, Donald Trump last night couldn't get out of the team photo.
0: That was,
2: and they were trying
0: so
2: to
0: funny.
2: Basically drag him off the podium, let Spain celebrate, and there he is. Come on, old man. Come on, Grandpa.
0: And here is the winning goal that made it 1-0 from Telemundo.
6: Jiménez para Lamin. Toque atrás, Porro la pone al área. El cabezazo atrás. Queda el rebote. Gol, Ferran.
0: This guy's the best. Go, go, go, go, go! And it just, like, what pipes?
2: I know. It does always sound
0: very
2: better
0: festive
2: in
0: people.
2: Spanish.
0: Yeah.
2: Yeah, so anyways, that wraps it up, the World Cup.
0: Yeah, and Trump not leaving the stage when they were handing over the trophy, and they just wanted to be obviously in the video.
2: I know. And you can tell the guys, they want to lift the trophy, you know, they're all on the podium,
0: right.
2: Ready. He's trying to shake their hand. You have someone trying to, like, escort him off, and he's just not budging. He's like, I'm going to be in this shot.
0: And speaking of the halftime show, did you hear Wayne Rooney, the soccer legend, during the Fox, or no, BBC halftime show? Obviously on BBC, it was not well received. Here's what Wayne Rooney, the English soccer star from the past, had to say about the halftime show.
7: I know what man was when it finished.
8: I didn't enjoy it at all.
7: I like a lot of the matches, but I thought it was crap.
8: So miserable.
0: He thought it was crap.
2: It's
0: hard to understand with his accent.
7: I like a lot of the matches, but I thought it was crap.
2: Is that with the halftime?
0: Yeah.
2: Oh, okay.
0: I think he said, like, because there's loud noise in the background. He said, I like a lot of
2: the artists,
0: but I thought it was crap.
2: Oh. Well, once again, just leave it to the United States, just breaking completely away from tradition. We're going to do it our way.
0: And the other one more thing, when Donald Trump was on stage, gave the trophy to Spain and then wouldn't leave.
2: Yeah.
0: An Australian broadcaster, his microphone was still on, and you can hear at the end of this clip, they're like, yeah, we'll have to edit him out of that in the future when we replay this.
9: In 2026, the champions of the world...
24: is now, so they can edit him out of that.
2: He's like cozied up to the player, and
0: the president of FIFA is trying to drag him off, and he won't. He'll just, he's standing there clapping.
2: It wasn't quite a drag. It was a gentle arm guide it's not your moment.
0: It was like, please, please, Mr. President, if you will, and he won't.
2: It's just so symbolic of who he is as a person.
0: Put another slash on the embarrassment trophy for Donald Trump.
2: Okay, 8:48. Let's take a look at the traffic here. And it's Megan DeLorey this morning. We're not seeing any issues on the roads, but let us know if you do see something.
10: In the county starting today, County Road 34 in Leamington will be closed between County Road 37 and Kent Road 1. This work is expected to take 11 weeks. And County Road 42 between Les Bronze Road and County Road 43 is still down to one lane. Delays should be expected. Meanwhile, in the city, starting today, there will be construction on Cabana Road West near the intersection of California Avenue. Lane closures will be in place for the next 2 weeks. Intersection Road will be closed east of Banwell Road to all traffic. Access between intersection and Banwell and the Nexstar battery plant will be closed for road reconstruction. This work is ongoing until the end of August. Windsor Avenue is still closed from Giles Boulevard East to Shepherd Street East for road and water main work. And College Avenue is still fully closed between Huron Church Road and Brock Street. That closure is in place until late August. From the AM 800 Traffic Center, I'm Megan DeLaurier.
2: All right, thanks so much for that, Megan. Up next, you're way back, Windsor, Essex.
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0: Sunshine today, 27 or 81 tonight, slight chance of rain and a low of 20 or 68. And then tomorrow, mainly cloudy, 70% chance of rain and a high of 25 or 77. Right now, it's 18, 64 Fahrenheit.

0: time for Wayback Windsor Essex here on AM 800. We've been hearing about this the past few days, how Kingsville District High School will be meeting the Wrecking Ball. And it's been around a long time, more than a century, really a cornerstone of the community. And where generations of families from the southern part of the county went and made memories and learned. And the school first opened in 1921. Three teachers, there's about 100 students. And the new facility was built on Main Street East Site back in 1953. So known proudly as the home of the Cavaliers, the high school became a place filled with school spirit, memories, community pride, and over the years it continued to grow and adapt, eventually welcoming students from Harrow District High School after that school closed back in 2016. And in the fall of 24, students moved into the new Erie Migration District School, closing the final chapter of the old building, and now the demolition begins. And a piece of history from Kingsville will be disappearing, even though the legacy of the school will live on. All of you that went there and taught there, and alumni and teachers and families across Windsor-Essex. That's Wayback Windsor-Essex for today. If you want to hear prior segments, go to our podcast and search your podcast app for Mornings with Mike and Matt.
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14: It's 9 o'clock.
0: 18 degrees in Windsor, Essex. Sunny today with a high of 27, 81 Fahrenheit. 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
14: This report is brought to you by Bertone Chairs, proudly serving Windsor Essex since 1986. Coming up, the federal minister responsible for Parks Canada in Windsor this morning, and the World Cup comes to an end. But first, unionized workers at Ford Motor Company of Canada have overwhelmingly approved a new three-year contract.
15: The agreement covering more than 5,000 Ford employees has been ratified, and Unifor announced some details last night. The pact includes a general wage boost of 9% over the length of the deal, as well as signing bonuses, pension and benefit improvements, and renewed job security commitments at Canadian facilities. Ford announced plans to invest $1.25 billion in its Canadian operations, including expanded engine production and a third shift at the Essex engine plant, and for continued work at Oakville. The new contract takes effect September 21st and will be used as a basis for the union's negotiations next with Stellantis and General Motors. Karen Rebo, The Canadian Press.
14: The minister responsible for Parks Canada will be in Windsor this morning. Julie DeBruzan will provide an update on the proposed Ojibwe National Urban Park. Ward 1 Councillor Fred Francis says if it becomes official, the urban park would be the second in Canada.
16: By us being able to make this a national urban park and hopefully adding more land to it to protect even more biodiversity in the region, it really sets up generations of people in this city to enjoy what really is our central park.
14: The city has been advocating for Parks Canada to secure federal funding to buy four parcels of vacant land in the area of Sprucewood Avenue and Ojibwe Parkway. The land totals 17.5 hectares and was listed for $17 million last November. Francis says he's excited and hoping for a good news announcement. Northern Ontario communities are preparing for further evacuations today as around 200

0: that is complete.
1: Marignani says he's committed to making safety improvements at Sandpoint Beach, where several people have drowned in recent years. A report on a review of Colchester Harbor goes before Essex Council tonight. Council directed administration in May to conduct a full review of the harbor, including operations, customer service, and the possibility of opening the facility earlier in the year, and to get public feedback. Mayor Sherry Bondi says council is being asked to approve a new user fee that would allow slip holders to upgrade to a 50-amp electrical service at a cost of $700 per slip.
2: Some boats require more electricity than what we can provide at each individual dock. So now we're coming up with a solid user fee where people can, they can apply and get a higher amperage. They can upgrade to a 50-amp plug-in, and it'll be $700 on them. So now it's no longer subsidized by taxpayers.
1: The report also recommends some larger projects be considered during 2027 budget deliberations, including $300,000 to improve lighting. The report also notes the harbor continues to operate at a significant deficit, posting an operating loss of nearly $250,000 last year. And Canada's historic turn as a World Cup host nation is now in the books after Spain edged Argentina 1-0 in extra time to lift the championship. The month-long tournament brought the world's biggest soccer event to Canadian soil for the first time, with Vancouver and Toronto staging 13 matches. Canada's men's team also made history, reaching the knockout stage before its run ended against Morocco in the round of 16. The Amy Hedberg News Poll question: did you watch any of the World Cup final on Sunday? Let us know at am800cklw.com. On Friday, we asked if you are concerned about a potential strike by local paramedics. Of more than 1,700 responses, 82% say yes. AMA Hedberg News time is 9:05. Let's get a check of business now. Two Canadian startups have launched new social media platforms with a patriotic twist.
3: The founders of A and Gander were inspired to create alternatives to American social media platforms by U.S. President Donald Trump's threats to make Canada the 51st state. A and Gander both let people post musings, news links, photos, and short videos. They each have about 30,000 users, though they don't expect to overtake incumbent platforms like TikTok or Instagram. Toronto Metropolitan University professor Richard Latchman says the startups face an uphill battle against established platforms, which are well-funded and have bigger audiences than Canada's small market. Michelle Zedekian, The Canadian Press.
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16: 907 here on AM800. Mike and Meg, we're here till 10. And let's get to the forecast from the AM800 Weather Center as we are looking at a pretty nice day. 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
17: Yeah, our air quality, we're back down to a 3, which is pretty normal for us here in Windsor, Essex, a 3 out of 10. And just to put that into perspective, Friday, it was like 10 plus. It was like 11. It was terrible, terrible breathing conditions. Back down to normal. High of 27 or 81 today. Mainly sunny skies. Tonight, low of 20 or 68. Small chance of showers and a risk of thunderstorm tonight. Tomorrow, 25 or 77 is the high. They're calling for a

0: 70% chance of showers and a risk of thunderstorm near about noon. The wind's also going to pick up tomorrow. And Wednesday, 24 or 75. So a little bit of a break from those real hot temperatures. The current temp right now, it is 21 out there. That is 70 Fahrenheit.
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2: You're my little boo thing, so I'll give a hoot what you do. Say, girl, I know you're a little too tame. I'll be shooting that shot.
3: Yeah, like final hour for us. Kyle Horner is coming up, taking your calls, and that'll be from 10 till noon today, every weekday here on AM 800. Well, one of the stories coming out this morning is about the case of the explosive diarrhea that has been like the story. Wildfires, explosive diarrhea, and World Cup. Would you say those are the top three stories of the week?
0: I think I would. And we're hearing more about cyclospora, which is this little bug or whatever that causes people to have some really tough health conditions. And we had heard, was it last week, Mike, that this came from Taylor Farms, that they had found out that this was coming from Taylor Farms. It does package salad. And now they're saying that they led an investigation and concluding the findings, they were considered a false positive.
3: Yeah.
0: Not from Taylor Farms.
3: That's according to the FDA. And Kaylee Neal is a professor of microbial food safety at the University of Delaware and says the investigation into the lettuce now, even though it's a false positive, it won't end there.
4: It's likely that they will be trying to test a different sample. That is, of course, best practice.
3: So the company said Friday voluntarily recalling the iceberg lettuce that was grown in central Mexico after it was linked to the current outbreak. FDA saying Sunday that after further review, no samples have tested positive for the parasite, and Neil says the best practice is continue to test the lettuce.
4: If you were to have a false positive, do another test and then perhaps take another sample, maybe compare it to another sample that they have, maybe from a different lot.
3: Yeah, I don't know. Like, I guess you got to keep doing it, right?
0: I guess.
3: Until you find the source.
0: Well, I think, they really want to find the source because they do know that the cyclospora has been linked to shredded iceberg lettuce served at Yum Brands, which is Taco Bell restaurants in Indiana, Kentucky, Michigan, Ohio, and West Virginia, and so far resulted in around 100 hospitalizations, no deaths, but people got some bad guts.
3: Yeah, it's not fun.
0: What I think is, and it sounds like we have none of these cases here yet. I feel like it's only a matter of time, perhaps, that this comes to Canada. And I think it should be a trade-off for the wildfire smoke. So you want to tariff us for a wildfire.
3: Okay.
0: We are going to tariff you for giving us diarrhea.
3: Okay. I think that's probably a fair trade. I think that's even Steven right there.
0: Yeah. I think it'll be even. Like, let's just wipe all of it out. We'll just cross
3: both those
0: things off. Shake hands again.
3: That's right.
0: You gave us diarrhea. You guys have some wildfires.
3: Americans, please wash your hands first before we do the shake of the hands. We would appreciate it. So I don't know. They'll continue to look for the source. I know the Taco Bell in this country was not affected by it. I think you mentioned that as well. The lettuce that we import for Taco Bell. Taco Bell. Not that it's high quality in either country, but have you ever had Taco Bell in the U.S. compared to Taco Bell in Canada?
0: No,
3: there is a definite difference in look and just the feel of what I'm getting here that looks more like food as opposed to the Taco Bell in the United States. I find fast food in the United States feels more unhealthy.
0: Yeah.
3: I know fast food's not healthy to begin with, most of it, but there's just a feel of I don't know. There must be more regulations on our fast food.
0: I bet there is.
3: Because it looks better. The quality seems better as opposed to U.S. Taco Bell.
0: I just feel like in the States with their fast food, it's just they come out with the craziest ideas. They've got different items that you can pick from. Items that you're was anybody even asking for that?
3: Right.
0: And it's a whole marketing thing over there where we stick to the traditions, I feel like, over here. But anyways, federal officials say there have been no outbreaks of the diarrhea-causing parasite in Canada and that no lettuce implicated in an ongoing U.S. outbreak has been distributed in our country. I do feel like it's kind of a matter of time, but maybe I hope not. I hope not for us. Michigan's awfully close, though.
3: Oh, man. So, okay. So, there you go. I guess we... poor Taylor Farms, because, like, everybody saw the story. Will they see the correction? And poor Taco Bell as well. So, if you got diarrhea from Taco Bell, it's from the Taco Bell, not the lettuce. From the Taco Bell.
0: I love Taco Bell.
3: Now I'm craving Taco Bell.
0: I know. I love Taco... I'm not one of those... No, give me some Taco Bell. One of the Fry Supreme?
3: Yes.
0: Heck yeah.
3: I know. I might go Taco Bell today because tomorrow... I'm off, and I have to start my prep for a colonoscopy on Wednesday.
0: Eat all the bad things.
3: Yeah, I might just go nuts today.
0: It's coming right
3: up. And then clear it out tomorrow.
0: Gross. Yeah. Okay, anyway.
3: Well, hey, this is all in the news, and I don't know why it's always described as explosive.
0: I know. Why can't it just be like symptoms regular. Of?
3: Yeah, there must be a difference.
0: There must be. I mean, you wouldn't be hospitalized, right, if it wasn't very serious. Right. 100 people in the States have been hospitalized.
3: Well, you get
0: for
3: like
0: this.
3: Dehydration and things.
0: Oh,
3: like
0: probably,
3: that.
0: Yeah. Oh, it would be very disrupting. And with this cyclospora, apparently it can last a very long time.
3: Oh, really?
0: It's not just a few days. Like, it can last, I was reading something that it can last weeks.
3: Ugh.
0: I know. You need antibiotics to treat it. Like, it seems like a bit of a nightmare.
3: Not good.
0: No.
3: All right. Let's move on, shall we?
0: We shall. 9:15. Let's take a look at the traffic here. And it is Megan DeLoria this morning.
5: Starting today in the city, the intersections of Erie Street West, Victoria Avenue, and Olette Avenue and Ellis Street will have lane restrictions for traffic signal installation and curb work. There will be no full closures during this work. This work will be ongoing until mid-August. Karen Avenue is closed from Wyandotte Street West to Elliott Street West for road and water main work. That work is ongoing until the end of the month. University Avenue is still closed to traffic between McKay and Wellington until the end of the summer. Riverside Drive East has ongoing lane closures near St. Rose Avenue for the ongoing construction of the St. Rose Pumping Station. That work is ongoing daily until October. And there is a full closure on Central Avenue from Ontario Street to Seminole Street. That work is in place until mid-November. Meanwhile, in the county, County Road 46 has lane restrictions between 8th Concession and County Road 17. And water main work is underway on County Road 20 in Kingsville between Heritage Road and McCain Side Road. From the AM 800 Traffic Center, I'm Megan DeLaurier.
0: All right, thanks so much for that, Megan. Let's take a look at your gas prices. $1.759 for gas. It's according to Gas Wizard. Down a cent. And $1.91.9 for diesel. Coming up, we're going to get the news poll question of the day. It's about a big game that happened yesterday. More on that up next.
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0: All right, it's going to be a very beautiful day. High of 27 or 81. They're calling for mainly sunny skies. And our air quality is looking much better than it was Friday, Saturday. Even yesterday night, it wasn't awesome. It was at a 6 out of 10. Tonight, low of 20 or 68. Small chance of showers and risk of thunderstorm. Tomorrow, 25 or 77. There's a 70% chance of showers and a risk of thunderstorm near about noon and windy. Wednesday, high of 24 or 75. The current temperature right now, it's 21 or 70 Fahrenheit.
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3: Paul McDonald joins us now with our AM 800 news poll. It has to do with, the story the entire world was talking about yesterday and again today, the World Cup.
15: The World Cup had officially come to an end with Spain defeating Argentina 1-0 in the championship match. But that was the 104th game of a tournament that lasted a month. We got, 16 games here in Canada between Vancouver and Toronto. Mm-hmm. U.S. obviously, and Mexico hosting as well. By all accounts, I think a lot of people are impressed, certainly with Canada's performance, not only in hosting the games, but in the men's team for, you know, getting to the round of 16. And going forward the next 4 years, I think the future is bright for soccer,
0: sure,
15: in this
0: yeah.
15: country. But a lot's going on with the match yesterday and the halftime show, which is a first for the World Cup. We're just wondering, did you watch any of the World Cup final on Sunday? Now, I have to vote no, because it was just too nice to be sitting indoors. They earlier got some baseball action, and they got other things they got to get done. Long list of chores to get through, so
0: yeah.
15: No soccer for me yesterday. But if you did watch, if you didn't either, let us know, AM800CKLW.com. Yeah, so
3: that'll be interesting. I'm interested to see the results on this one, because I think having it in North America and having Canada play in it certainly got my attention, and I watch more soccer in the last month or so than I have
15: me
3: my
15: too,
3: entire
15: yeah.
3: life combined.
15: Yep.
3: So from that standpoint, it did work.
15: I was certainly dialed in when Canada was playing, of at least if it wasn't for the whole match, at least watching portions of it,
0: yeah.
15: right?
0: Same thing for my family. I've got aunts and uncles who are real into it, my mom and dad, and they wouldn't have been huge soccer watchers prior. So I don't know.
15: I think it has
0: cool.
15: that feel sometimes. Like people that don't watch baseball all season long, all of a sudden October rolls around, and there's like, I'm going to watch a little little October baseball.
3: World, like when the Blue Jays were in the World Series last year, it was the same type thing. Or the Raptors were in the NBA Finals. It's the same thing. It's the bandwagon. You get on it because everybody's talking about it or it's exciting. I think there's nothing wrong with that.
0: Me neither. Me neither. Yeah. I think it's great being a part of the excitement anyway. Why not?
15: Now, on Friday, we asked if you are concerned about a potential strike by local paramedics. We had more than 1,700 responses. 82% say yes, they are concerned.
3: Okay. Well, hopefully they can figure that out. That's been a contentious situation with the negotiations for some time now. And
15: next date for talks is August 5th, Wednesday, August 5th. So we'll see what comes out of that. But, yeah, they're... not much being said on the county side. We're hearing more from the union side, which is kind of typical with labor negotiations. But we'll see how this all plays out in the next few weeks.
3: I'm not concerned. I think they're going to figure it out.
0: Talking about labor negotiations, though, unionized workers at Ford, they overwhelmingly approved a new three-year contract. Mm-hmm. Do you have this in your news?
15: Yeah, 74% voting in favor. This is a pretty, I mean, you at first glance, you take a look through the details, a 9% wage increases through the life of the deal, three-year deal. It has improvements to benefits, also improvements to pensions. There's signing bonuses as well, full-time and permanent employees getting $10,000, those who are part-time, $2,000. And it also comes with the company, Ford, committing to $1.25 billion $1.25 billion in investments in their plants, including $700 million for Essex Engine, which again, obviously the engines that are made at Essex Engine, the 5 liter, the 7.3 liter, are key for a lot of Ford's products right now. And they're looking at a third shift there now. They're talking about investments to where a third shift would be added in 2029. Now that's 3 years out. We'll see what happens, I mean, to get that commitment to adding a third shift, I think that's huge.
0: Absolutely.
3: Okay.
0: Yeah, we spoke with James Stewart of Local 444 earlier this morning. You can go back on our podcast and listen to that. It was at 7:37, and it sounded like he was like, this is a pretty good deal, and this does set a good precedent for when Stellantis, when GM sits down.
3: Yeah, and he says, bargains. Especially in these times
15: We're in. You know, and with the job security as well. I mean, Ford recommitted to the job security. That was key as well at all of its facilities.
3: Okay. All right, Paul's up next with more news, including some big news that's going to be dropping in West Windsor later on this morning. And we'll have that story for you when we come back. Dan Riskin, CTV News science and technology expert, is going to join us. And moms out there. Or soon to be moms, or future moms, your brain is going to change.
0: The makeup of your brain on a scan will change big time.
3: Yeah,
0: when you have your first child, but even when you're having your second child.
3: Why is that? What happens? We'll get to that next on AM 800.
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3: 21 degrees in Windsor, Essex. Lots of sunshine today with a high of 27, 81 Fahrenheit. I'm Paul McDonald, AM 800 News. Coming up, the Essex engine plant, a big winner in the new Ford contract, and Trump takes aim at Canada over wildfire smoke. But first, the head of Parks Canada is set to make an announcement in Windsor this morning. The Federal Minister of Environment, Climate Change and Nature, Julie DeBrusen, will hold a news conference at 10 to update progress on the proposed Ojibwe National Urban Park. Ward 1 Councillor Fred Francis says he does not know what's going to be announced.
29: Usually when you have announcements and ministers come down and federal representatives come down and there's a hoopla about it, you know, you're announcing good news. So I'm very excited about that. I'm looking forward to the announcement specifically on Monday. And hopefully we could finally move forward with a Ojibwe National Urban Park.
3: The city has been advocating for Parks Canada to secure federal funding to buy four parcels of vacant land in the area of Sprucewood Avenue and Ojibwe Parkway that were listed for sale last November for $17 million. If the urban national park becomes official, it would be just the second in Canada. Contract ratified at Ford Motor Company of Canada. The Unifor says the three-year agreement covering more than 5,000 hourly workers got support from 74%. The contract provides 3% wage hikes in each year, a $10,000 ratification bonus for eligible full-time and permanent employees, pension and benefit improvements, and renewed job security. Ford has also announced plans to invest $1.25 billion in its Canadian operations, including $700 million for expanded engine production at the Essex engine plant, including a forecasted third shift in 2029. Just hours after sitting with fellow VIP Prime Minister Mark Carney at the World Cup final in New Jersey, U.S. President Donald Trump renewing his days-old criticism of Canada over wildfire smoke. Trump told reporters at Joint Base Andrews on Sunday night he has a good relationship with Carney, but the fires need to stop.
15: He said the smoke from the fires is poisoning U.S. air and that maybe Canada should pay damages or the U.S. should impose tariffs. AM 800 News Time is 9:33. Sunny for today, the high of 27. Ward 7 Councillor Angelo Marignani has filed his nomination papers for October's municipal election in Windsor. Marignani won the seat in 2022 with 37% of the vote after back-to-back losses in 2014 and 2018. He wants to continue work to improve safety at Sandpoint Beach, where there have been several drownings in recent years, and flood prevention efforts.
4: We're working on the sewer master plan, and for example, Jarvis Avenue at the beginning of my term was really sort of concerned about pooling water on the roadways. Well, that discussion brought it to the point where now we're going to be completing the master plan in that area, and the pooling water on the roads will be a thing of the past after that completion.
15: Marignani is proud of what he calls major improvements to Banwell Road during his first council term and wants to bring improved traffic flow to Tecumseh Road East in the area of Forest Glade Drive. On the agenda at Essex Council tonight, feedback from residents on Colchester Harbor. Council directed administration in May to conduct a full review of the harbor, including operations, customer service, and the possibility of opening the facility earlier in the year. Mayor Sherry Bondi.
5: One of the recommendations I'd like to bring forward is looking at having a separate item on our report of problems specifically for the harbor so that we can look at a cost sharing center specifically for harbor issues. And other things are like looking at training, looking at more dock patrols, all things that we just needed to communicate to administration that were issues.
15: The report to council recommends larger projects be considered during 2027 budget deliberations, including more than $300,000 for lighting upgrades. Administration notes the harbor continues to operate at a significant deficit, posting an operational loss last year of nearly $250,000. And Canada's historic run as a co-host for soccer's FIFA World Cup wrapping up Sunday as Spain edged Argentina 1-0 in extra time to capture the title over 48 teams. The final, which was game number 104, capped 5 weeks of matches that included 13 in Vancouver and Toronto and the rest scattered in the U.S. and Mexico. It was the first time that World Cup men's games were ever played on Canadian soil and that our team ever reached the round of 16. The AM 800 News Poll question, did you watch any of the World Cup final on Sunday? Let us know at am800cklw.com. AM 800 News Time is 9:35. Let's get a check of business. Now, Stats Canada says the annual rate of inflation eased back below 3% in June as motorists paid less to fill up the gas tank. Inflation slowed to 2.8% in June, down from 3.2% in May, and a tick lower than most economists were expecting. Inflation surged over the spring on the back of higher oil prices tied to the war in the Middle East, but those costs fell 10% in June as peace talks progressed between the United States and Iran. StatsCan says inflation was unchanged from May to June when gas prices are taken out of the equation. Prices at the grocery store, meanwhile, were up nearly 4% last month, but that also marked a slowdown from May as price hikes eased on fresh fruit. And that's business on AM 800.
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3: Mainly sunny today. Going to be a nice day. 27 or 81. Air quality much better. There's no advisories this morning from Environment Canada. Tonight we'll get down to 20 or 68. And then tomorrow cloudy and a 70% chance of rain for the afternoon. And windy, 25-77. Right now, 21-70 Fahrenheit.
11: Your full-service morning show with Mike and Meg on AM 800. You're a strange animal, that's
3: what I know. Time to talk science, as we do every week at this time, with our buddy, CTV News Science and Technology Specialist, Dan Riskin. And Dan, good morning. This is a really interesting story and study that they looked into, talking about moms and what happens to their brains after their second pregnancy.
13: Yeah, this is, I love this one. It's very, very cool because we already knew that moms' brains were changed by pregnancy. But the fact that it changes differently on the second pregnancy is totally unexpected. So basically what happens is that the brain does a little bit of rewiring as part of pregnancy. So when a woman gets pregnant, the body goes through massive changes, obviously, but the brain actually does some restructuring where it's almost like pruning a hedge. If you imagine a hedge with a whole bunch of branches, you can imagine that being all the connections in the brain. When you're making your hedge look nice, you trim away the stuff you don't need. And as a part of development for humans, when they're kids, when they're teenagers, in all those developmentally important parts, the pruning is a time where the brain becomes more efficient at the jobs that are really important. And this new study shows that that happens with the brains of moms differently if it's the second pregnancy. The first pregnancy, and we already knew this, there's this pruning that happens. And what it basically does is it helps with things that are tied to introspection, self-perception, understanding another person's needs, thinking about someone besides your own experience. And so this rewiring in the first pregnancy helps you become a better caregiver. But in the second pregnancy, and this is the first study to show this, it's better about attention and movement systems. So in other words, multitasking and moving your body more efficiently. And the thinking is that if you're having your second kid, you're suddenly playing a whole different game of parenting because now you're managing the toddler or whatever you've got already going, and now you're going to have another baby. And so the demands are going to be totally different. And so that's why the wiring changes in a different way.
8: My gosh, women are incredible, Dan.
3: That's fascinating. Oh,
13: I know. It is awesome. I mean, when I, like, my wife and I have three kids. We had twins on the second round. And so we have a kid who's 3 years older than the twins are. And so when we had twins, like, we went from a game that we thought was hard to a game that was hard. Like, it was insane.
8: Sure.
13: And I would go away for work, and I had no idea how it was possible that she was able to manage the house with these three kids, with me not even there. And now I have a little bit of insight that her brain was rewired to help her do it. I'm still impressed by it, but it really is cool how evolution does its work.
3: I was going to say, this sounds very evolutionary, going back to whatever times when we were first a species to help with survival of keeping, I don't know, like the brood alive and well. And also in the face of, threats or violence or whatever.
13: Yeah, totally. I mean, the evolutionary piece is really cool. It gives you another appreciation for just how wonderful pregnancy is, and like the miracle of just how these changes that we wouldn't have even fathomed until we had this brain scanning technology. You can't help but smile, because when you think about how a life is changed by having one kid, it's easy to dismiss how important the next kid is and think, well, you've already got it figured out. But the truth is, once you go to multiples, it gets, you're playing zone defense. Things get ugly.
8: And I thought what was also so cool about this study, Dan, is that it was such a dramatic change that computer algorithm could really
0: correctly guess whether a woman had been pregnant or not based on her brain scans.
13: Yeah, yeah, exactly. So they could look at they could show a before and after brain scan, and the computer algorithm could figure out whether it was a first pregnancy or a second pregnancy just based on the brain changes with 80% accuracy. So this really was a robust difference between the two groups. And of course, they had a control group where it was women who were not pregnant and look at a before and after with the brain, and you don't see any of these changes.
3: Mm. All right, Dan Riskin, CTV News science and technology specialist with us here every week at this time. Let's talk about what maybe one of the worst ideas for a satellite just got approved.
13: Yeah, man, I am worked up about this one. I am worked up. So the FCC, which is the U.S. Federal Communications Commission, they're the ones who give permission to satellites. They just gave permission to a California startup called Reflect Orbital. And Reflect Orbital's proposal is to put a whole constellation of mirrors, just giant mirrors in the night sky that are high enough up that they can still see the sun, even though down on Earth it is nighttime. And they will direct the sunlight down onto the Earth to light up the night sky with these reflectors, so that down on Earth, whoever gets hit by these light beams gets sunlight. And so the idea is to kind of make night go away for patches of the Earth. And the biological implications of this for insects, for bats, obviously, and for birds, and for all these other animals are just over the moon in terms of how bad they are. Astronomers are totally worked up because they need a night sky in order to do the work they do. But the other thing is, like, if you've ever had a backyard barbecue and your neighbor has one of those security lights pointing into your yard and you know how annoying that is, imagine that coming down from the sky when you're trying to have, like, you know, just go for a walk at night or something like this. So they've given permission for them to set up their first satellite, or their first set of three satellites, to see if it all works. And then there's no permission needed from other countries, according to U.S. law. And so they could be shining these things down into your, you know, Windsor backyard without any oversight from Canada. So anyway, I'm worked up about it, and we'll see what happens. But yeah, the company's called Reflect Orbital.
0: So, Dan, what would be the benefits of that? Be able to grow longer?
3: Or like, what about like in Alaska, where they have like 24-hour darkness at parts of the year?
13: Yeah, so, I mean, in Alaska, where you, all of those places have adapted to those kinds of, polar bears are used to that. And so polar bears will do quite well with a long winter night. You know, that's fine for them. And if you start shining lights and messing that up, it's going to throw off their circadian rhythm. It's going to throw off their, for migratory animals, it's going to completely mess them up. So this is not good. The argument they make is, one, you could point them all at a solar farm. So if you had a bunch of solar panels on the ground, now you could get solar energy 24/7. That's actually an interesting proposal. But the question is, the thing is, the satellites would be kind of kept in place while the Earth was spinning underneath it. And so the lights would necessarily be moving across the landscape. Okay. And so you'd have to have a whole bunch of them to hit your target for any extended period. So solar farms, they're also saying that it would help crops grow better, but that shows no knowledge of how plants work.
0: Yes.
13: Plants do need a nighttime, my God. So there's like things that happen in plants when it's dark, you know, that get them ready for photosynthesis the next day. And then they've also said that there could be like an emergency situation where there's been a disaster, and it would sure be nice to have the sun out so you could look for people, because God knows we haven't invented flashlights yet. So anyway, I'm you know, you can tell I'm really, it's like, you watch interviews with the people who made this, came up with this idea, and you can tell that, like, they just, it's some tech bros who are like, the good idea. And then they never talk to anybody with any expertise about what that might imply. And the fact that they've got approval to try their idea out, and we all have to pay the price, is it's got me worked up.
3: I don't.
0: Yeah, that's weird.
3: And I would imagine your fellow scientists are all worked up as well. I think you mentioned that at the beginning, like, this is not a good idea.
13: No, it's not a very good idea at all. I mean, in the proposal, you go to their website, and they're very vague about how it's all going to work. But they say that these lights could be turned off and on instantly, which does, and that each beam of light would only be 1 mile wide. But you have to think there'd be scatter. You have to think that there would be, and they offer no information about how they would turn these things off or on. They just say that they're giant reflective panels in the sky. And so I don't understand how they would possibly turn them off and on. But we'll see where this leads. We're watching it closely, because it could be a really important.
3: Maybe they have like a big Roman shade or blinds or curtains on them.
0: Just pull the rope from her.
13: Venetian blinds.
3: All right. Thanks very much, as always, Dan Riskin, CTV News Science and Technology Specialist, with us every Monday at this time on AM 800.
0: All right, let's take a look at your traffic here. And we're not hearing about any issues on the roads this morning, but give us a call or text us if you see something, 519-792-2559. It's Megan DeLaurier with your traffic.
2: In the county starting today, County Road 34 in Leamington will be closed between County Road 37 and Kent Road 1. This work is expected to take 11 weeks. And County Road 42 between Les Bronze Road and County Road 43 is still down to one lane. Delays should be expected. Meanwhile, in the city starting today, there will be construction on Cabana Road West near the intersection of California Avenue. Lane closures will be in place for the next 2 weeks. Intersection Road will be closed east of Banwell Road to all traffic. Access between intersection and Banwell and the Nexstar battery plant will be closed for road reconstruction. This work is ongoing until the end of August. Windsor Avenue is still closed from Giles Boulevard East to Shepherd Street East for road and water main work. And College Avenue is still fully closed between Huron Church Road and Brock Street. That closure is in place until late August. From the AM 800 Traffic Center, I'm Megan DeLaurier.
3: All right, Megan, thanks very much. When we come back, we're going to check in with Kyle Horner. He is up next on AM 800 from 10 till noon. Find out what's on the docket, what's on his show. Also, Paul McDonald with news coming up at 10 o'clock, and that deal ratified for Ford workers, and a shot in the arm for the Essex engine plant. That's all next.
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3: Sunshine today, 27 or 81. Tonight, down to 20 or 68. And then tomorrow, cloudy. And we have a pretty good chance of rain in the afternoon with a high of 25 or 77. Right now, we're at 21, 70 Fahrenheit.
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3: Kyle Horner joining us now.
4: Morning.
3: I would assume you were all over that game yesterday, right?
4: We had it by the pool. Yeah, so we brought the TV out by the pool. I'm not going to lie to you, though. I was kind of visiting with family, and Riley was over, and we were kind of in the pool as well. I didn't really see a ton of it. We had it loud enough so you could hear it.
3: So something happened.
4: Yeah, but, like, I didn't really miss much. Like, it's your world championship game. This is the finale, and there's one goal, and there's not even a goal in regulation. I know it's soccer, but
3: that's
4: still.
3: That's soccer. That's why a lot of people think it's boring.
4: I didn't find it very exciting. I thought the halftime show was lame. It didn't do it for me yesterday.
3: I love
4: it didn't
3: the
4: do it
3: halftime
4: for me at
3: show.
4: All. Nah, I don't know.
3: Come on, the Muppets.
4: What was exciting about it?
3: Well, I just think at least it was something, and I think they're trying to turn it into kind of a Super Bowl halftime show. And what the most excitement for me is anytime I see Shakira, I get
0: that
3: excited.
0: Is exciting.
3: I get very excited.
4: I did pop up actually. I was like to Kath. I was like, "Is that Shakira?"
3: Yeah.
4: She's like, "Yeah." I was like, "All right, maybe I'll get out of the pool this time."
0: Shakira's 49 years old. She looks unbelievable. She's beautiful.
4: Yeah.
0: I didn't need the halftime show at all, and I think it just felt very North American. Also, it's terrible for the players. And we're here to watch the best soccer in the world. For your muscles, your body to cool down like that.
3: But you say you like the Super Bowl halftime show.
0: It's
3: the same deal. The players, they have a longer halftime than normal. They cool down.
4: I just thought there was nothing special about it. Well, like, Madonna and stuff like that. There's nothing
0: that's
4: special.
0: That's built in, though. Like, the Super Bowl, that's built into the NFL. That is the tradition.
3: But
0: you're used to it.
3: It wasn't when I was a kid.
0: No big halftime show?
3: No, they would have like the Stanford Marching Band or...
0: Still,
3: it wasn't until I think Michael Jackson did a Super Bowl halftime show until it turned into the extravaganza it is today. So I guess,
4: I just thought it was lame. If you're going to do a big halftime show, do something exciting. Like, you had the stars there and everything like that, but... I don't know. It didn't do anything for me. Put on a spectacular performance. I guess that's what they do at the halftime show.
3: The weirdest
4: part
3: was me. Tom Cruise was
4: that was weird too.
3: Speech before the game started. That was the weirdest thing.
4: The best part ever, or the weirdest part ever, was old man Donald Trump just stumbling around trying to be in that photo.
0: I know
4: that was unbelievable, and I knew that was going to happen. I was thinking to myself, he's not going to get off that stage. He's going to make sure he's in that photo. And of course, he was. With the president of FIFA trying to pull him off,
3: Mr. Trump. Can we get off the stage?
4: That summed up the world. That has summed up the world. With everybody trying to get rid of Donald Trump, yet he's still somehow always in our lives. We will start off with Lana Payne talking about that Ford ratification there with the new agreement. Also talking about AI data centers and what the heck was law enforcement doing out at the Hells Angels campouts in the Hammondsburg area. Just camped out all day taking pictures of them.
0: Yeah.
4: Trying to get some information on that.
0: I saw some pictures on Facebook, and it is kind of wild. The OPP just with their big cameras just shooting footage of guys going in and out of the camp house.
4: So we'll try to get some information on that as well.
3: Yeah, that's interesting. Yeah, why would they do that? And maybe it's just to announce their presence. We're watching you. We're watching you.
0: Well, I think
3: behave.
0: It's more like some of these guys are criminals. And so you need the intel when you can get it, I guess, right?
4: Data building, right?
0: Yeah.
3: Just the whole... It's very bizarre.
0: It is bizarre.
3: It's all bizarre. They're like
4: I thought so, too.
3: An illegal gang that's just public.
0: Yeah, and we're like, they're going to be in our community. Don't freak out. We're not freaked out, but we're warning you.
3: All right. Enjoy the rest of your day, everyone. The 10 o'clock news up next.
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3: Twenty-one degrees in Windsor, Essex, a mainly sunny day with a high of 27, 81 Fahrenheit. I'm Paul McDonald, AM 800 News. 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Coming up, an update on the proposed Ojibwe National Urban Park, and inflation eases in June. But first, a big win for Windsor in Unifor's new three-year contract with Ford Motor Company of Canada. The union, representing 5,000 hourly workers, says members have ratified the agreement by 74%. Unifor says members will receive wage hikes of 9% over the life of the agreement. The union says Ford has committed to $1.25 billion in its Canadian manufacturing operations, including an additional $700 million to maximize 5-liter engine production at the Essex engine plant, including a forecasted third shift in 2029. Unifor says the agreement's job security provisions include the renewal of a no-closure agreement and program commitments at all Ford facilities. We'll get an update this hour on the proposed National Urban Park in Windsor. The minister responsible for Parks Canada is making an announcement this hour regarding the proposed Ojibwe National Urban Park. Ward 1 Councillor Fred Francis says the project has the community support.
24: It really is grassroots. I'm thinking about the Friends of Ojibwe group. I'm thinking about so many environmentalists, so many advocates have been really advocating, working for, and pushing this along the goal line for really the past 30 years. So, you know, it really was a wholehearted community effort.
3: Four parcels of vacant land in the area of Sprucewood Avenue and Ojibwe Parkway, totaling more than 17.5 hectares, were listed for sale back in November for $17 million. The city has been advocating for Parks Canada to secure federal funding to buy the property and merge it into the proposed National Urban Park, which would be the second in the country. AM 800 News, time is 10:02, sunny for today, the high of 27. A check of the markets this hour, lots of green, the TSX up 25 points, the Dow is up 74 points, the NASDAQ up 252 points. Gold is down 60, check that, $85 in trading this morning at $4,015 U.S. an ounce. Oil has dropped 29 cents at $81.49 U.S. a barrel, our dollar lower at 71.19 cents U.S. From the business, Falstats Canada says lower gas prices brought inflation down to 2.8% in June. That's down from 3.2% in May and a tick lower than most economists were expecting. The agency says inflation was unchanged from May to June when gas prices are taken out of the equation.

0: earn from coast to coast. Carney says over 5,000 firefighters and nearly 300 water bombers and aircraft are battling blazes across the country. The AM 800 News Poll question, do you watch any of the World Cup final on Sunday? Let us know at AM800CKLW.com. Of nearly 700 responses so far, 54% say yes. AM 800 News time is 10:04. The forecast is next.
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0: Now the forecast from the AM 800 Weather Center for today, mainly sunny with light south wind at a high of 27, partly cloudy tonight, 30% chance of showers overnight, risk of a thunderstorm with southwest winds gusting to 40 kilometers per hour, the low of 20. Cloudy for tomorrow, 30% chance of showers changing to a 70% chance near noon tomorrow. Risk of a thunderstorm in the afternoon, the high reaching 25. We're at 23 Celsius right now, that's 73 Fahrenheit. 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

Well, good morning. Happy Monday, everybody. Welcome to the Kyle Horner Show. Spain fans, I'm guessing, maybe dancing to this song in the streets. The pictures of Madrid and Barcelona last night look spectacular. And hopefully you enjoyed, if you did watch the World Cup yesterday, is our AM 800 News Poll question. Did you actually watch that final game? And like we were talking about at the cross talk there with Mike and Meg, we had it out by the pool, but I don't know. Can I give you the details of the game? No, I can tell you that Spain scored late. They kind of dominated.

0: dominated the game, and Argentina probably didn't deserve to win that game. And Spain only conceded one goal throughout the whole tournament. So I think they are champions. They deserve it. And the last time they won the World Championship, they were European champions and world champions. And so they've done that again. So that was really cool. I did notice that when Paul was mentioning the AM 800 news poll question, that I think it was 52 or 53% of you said you did watch it. So a little surprised by that, but good. I mean, it looked like bars. We had a watch party at the GOAT yesterday. It seemed like that was full. And hopefully the local bars did very well. So that's it for that. If you're tired of World Cup talk, probably won't be talking much soccer for the next 4 years. I guess the Women's World Cup is next year. So, you know, that's important. I'm sure we'll focus on that. Canada always has a good women's national team, but probably for right now, that's enough of soccer. I was all into the golf yesterday. It was the Open. I guess they used to call it the British Open out there in England. And Kathy had to do the news yesterday. She was working a little overtime. And so she got up at about 5 a.m., couple things got knocked down on the counter, not to call her out, but I woke up with her as well after that, and just watched golf yesterday morning. Beautiful morning, you know, went out and had a had some breakfast on the table, watched a little golf outside, and just a gorgeous morning. It was nice to be able to breathe again, and it was just a great ending to the golf. If you are a golf fan, Ryan Fox, who is from New Zealand, won on the 18th hole with a putt. And by that time, Kathy had come home, and she was actually napping because she was up early for the news for the shift yesterday. And I woke her up by screaming, "He made it!" And she wasn't that impressed, but it was just a gorgeous day yesterday. Riley came over, my stepson. We had a nice time visiting with him and everything going on in his life. Hopefully you had a great weekend as well. I do want to say a big congrats to Joan and Paul Shyshak, though. They had us over to help celebrate their 50 years of marriage Saturday night out in their in the town of Tecumseh. They have a beautiful home out there. It's like they got like rivers going through their backyard, some ponds, some koi fish, and different things like that. It was a spectacular evening Saturday night to celebrate them, and I just wanted to congratulate them because they are two beautiful people, and you can tell the magic is still there when they talk with each other, and the way that they're just visiting, I guess, Saturday night. Something special, something I can only dream of, to be able to celebrate 50 years with Kathy. I don't know what she thinks of that, but I hope one day we can do that. But to Joan and Paul Shyshak, just congratulations. I also got to give a shout out to listener Esther, who was there. She said she was a fan of the show, yet then she dumped half of her drink all over me. So Aaron, hopefully I didn't smell like alcohol this morning or anything like that. I have taken a couple of showers, but her Aperol Spritz, like, it was all over me. It looked like I peed my shorts. That's what it looked like. It looked like I peed my shorts. So Esther, there's no cameras proving that it was you. And so maybe it wasn't. Maybe it was Kathy. But it was just nice visiting with everybody out there. It was a gorgeous Saturday night, right? Hopefully you're able to spend some time outside breathing some fresh air this past weekend. It's going to be an informative show to start off a Monday. First of all, we're going to touch base with the national president of Unifor, Lana Payne, and we'll talk a bit about the new agreement when it comes to Ford, what's in it, what's important, and could there be another shift coming to the Essex engine plant? How many jobs could that create? We'll discuss that off the bat. Also, we'll talk a little bit about wildfires as well and how we are spending our taxpayers' dollars, our taxpayers' money when it comes to wildfires throughout this province. Should we be doing more? And is the money being well spent? So we'll discuss that. After the 11 o'clock news, important conversation here. There is a poll, a Léger poll out right now, that has Canadians very concerned, like over 80% of Canadians very concerned about AI data centers in their areas throughout Canada. And of course, that has come up in discussion locally when it comes to, I guess, some framework with the county on making sure we're prepared for AI data centers or the opportunity for AI data centers in this area. And so we're going to dig a little bit deeper into that. What does it mean for the environment, for water consumption? What about just the electricity grid? And so we'll get some answers on that with an expert. Also, you saw all the pictures across social media when it comes to law enforcement being out, kind of camping out at the Hell's Angels clubhouse over the weekend. Very interesting, sparked lots of controversy, sparked lots of conversation. And so we'll try to get some information on what law enforcement was actually doing out there and why. Why do we need all of those resources just camped out for a Saturday afternoon in front of the Hells Angels clubhouse? So we'll have that discussion as well. I'm hoping to have an update when it comes to Brian Massey with the National Urban Park. Of course, that press conference is going on right now. So hopefully as we wrap up the show, we'll have some news on that. But we'll take the first break. We'll come back and we'll start off the week with some good news when it comes to Unifor and Ford. It's the Kyle Horner Show here on AM 800.
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0: I got a text from Massimo here. Kyle, I missed it. Did you get a waterproof TV or outdoor TV? Not yet. Actually, say a prayer for me, okay? Because Kathy is meeting with our, can I say just a deck developer? She's meeting with my brother-in-law who's going to be building our deck today. And they're going over pricing. So just have a prayer for me. Because I might need to work a lot of extra hours to pay for whatever they're talking about right now. That is the only thing I've asked for, though, Massimo. I did ask for an outdoor TV or a waterproof TV, and that is in the plans. 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Mainly sunny today. It is beautiful out there. It's a high of 27. The humidex 32. UV index 9 or very high. By the way, 32 is 90. Although it's going to be very comfortable throughout this week. Partly cloudy tonight with a 30% chance of showers. There is an overnight risk of a thunderstorm and wind out of the southwest at 40 kilometers an hour, gusting up to 60 with a low 20 or 68. Tuesday, mainly cloudy with a 30% chance of showers. Change it to a 70% chance of showers near noon tomorrow. There's a risk of a thunderstorm there as well. And a high of 25. The humidex 34, that's 93. Cloudy periods tomorrow night, 30% chance of showers, low 16. 61. Boy, we haven't said 16 in a while. And then Wednesday, a mix of sun and cloud with a 30% chance of showers. Only a high of 24 or 75. Right now, it's sunny and 21. It does feel like 24. Like I said, that's 75 Fahrenheit.
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0: Well, good morning and welcome back to the Kyle Horner Show. Kyle Horner with you. And great news to start off the show this week as uniform members employed at Ford Motor Company facilities across Canada have voted overwhelmingly in support of a new three-year collective agreement with the company. Members voted 74% in favor of the new agreement, which covers over 5,100 people. Unifor announced that Sunday evening. Now, the newly ratified agreement will provide a 3% wage gains in each year of the agreement, enhanced job and income security measures, investment commitments, increases to the pension, better benefits for more than the 5,100 employees and increases to pensions, as I mentioned there. The agreement takes effect September 21st of 2026 and expires September 19th of 2029. Joining us to talk about this good news is the national president of Unifor, Lana Payne. Lana, how are you? A bit tired today?
7: No, I'm feeling great today.
0: Good. It was worth the hard work, right?
7: It totally was worth the work. I mean, I can't say enough about our Ford Master Bargaining Committee. They fought hard to get what is a very strong agreement for our members, all more than 5,000 of them across the Ford chain in Canada. And really, you know, this would be a very strong agreement in good times in the auto sector. And as we all know, these are anything but normal times for the industry.
0: Okay, so let's talk about it. 74% of workers voted in favor of it. They seem satisfied with that 3% wage increase each year. Also, the renewal of the cost of living allowance. Were those two of the top issues that were concerns when it comes to your members?
7: There were a number of issues. Obviously, we had a number of priorities coming into this bargaining. We wanted to build, despite the times we're in, and I know some people thought we wouldn't be able to achieve this, but we wanted to build on what we did in 2023. That was an outstanding collective agreement that made considerable gains for our members, some of the best gains that we've seen in a generation. And we felt that we could not go backwards. No matter the moment we're in, we still had to make progress for our members. And so there were a number of aspects around wages and income security and pensions, and you've mentioned those, also increases for our retirees. But it was also really about showing that we could get investment in the auto industry too, and we did that. Ford Motor Company is going to be investing over the 3 years of this agreement on top of what they've already invested at the Oakville facility. We're looking at about over $1 billion dollars being invested, including in Windsor at Essex Engine, where we're forecasted to have a third shift here in 2029. All of these things are incredibly important, but it's also important because it sends a message that if you want to sell in Canada, you need to build in Canada, you need to invest in Canada. And so that was part of what we wanted to be able to achieve here too.
0: I do want to get into that, but just when it comes to the increase in wage and also that renewal of cost of living allowance, obviously good news all around there, but can you just explain the difference? Like, what is that? What is the cost of living allowance for your members?
7: It's incredibly important. I would preface this by saying, in addition to this, we had productivity bonuses for our members. So they will receive $10,000 upon ratification, as well as $2,000 in December. And then the COLA, the cost of living clause, it basically that adds to the annual wage increases. So this is calculated in year two and three of the collective agreement. And by the end, you will see production workers with the combination of all of these things, making over $50 an hour, and our skilled trades making over $62. And that is, these are now, incredibly strong wages for the industrial sector of our country. And I would say to you, it gives us an indication that, we can continue to build here. And it is faith in our members. This is Ford Motor Company looking at the workforce in Canada. It is a reflection of how productive and skilled our members are. And I think all of that was what we pushed for at this bargaining table. Very pleased to see the outcome, but really happy for our members because, you know, collective bargaining can be a challenge in good times. It's certainly an additional challenge in when you're in a crisis. And we knew we had to do something here in terms of having a collective agreement for everyone. Our membership across the auto sector, across the Ford chain is very diverse, Kyle. We have students, we have young parents, we have seasoned workers, we have skilled trades, we have engineers, we have those who are just starting their careers, we have those nearing retirement. We have to bargain for all these different groups of workers. And this agreement touches all of them in meaningful ways, and there's progress for all of them. We also had to, if you look at our Ford Oakville plant, you know, we had a lot of members still on layoff. So bargaining income security for those members and a path to get back to work was also incredibly important. And we did that in this agreement. And I think that holds out hope for us for other parts of the industry, for GM and Stellantis, where we still have a lot of members on layoff. So this was important as we look at those negotiations down the road.
0: Just focusing on Windsor here, Ford committed to invest $500 million in the facility and tooling investment to maximize that 5-liter engine and machine capability, the capacity over there at the Essex engine plant. Just when it comes to that, like, how concrete are those details, especially when it comes to the forecasted third shift, as you mentioned? Committing is not a promise. It seems like, though, the history of Ford, when they commit to something, they do go through with it. But just, you know, a little bit of that and how concrete are these commitments?
7: Yeah, I think that this is incredibly important because of, you know, what Ford Motor Company has planned around, you know, expanding out not just the engine program, but, you know, fully utilizing the workforce that we have, but also fully utilizing the plant, which means getting to this third shift, which is incredibly important. This is about creating jobs in the auto sector and really good union jobs in the auto sector. And at a time when we are facing incredible headwinds from, you know, Trump's trade war, his punishing tariffs from China, which obviously is going to be a growing problem for the auto sector around the world. And of course, you know, needing to get our own auto policy in Canada in order. So all of this is being done when we're facing the kind of headwinds that are in some ways layered upon us and also very unprecedented. So we have to keep going here. We have to keep going and pushing these automakers to invest in workers and their work conditions and their wages and benefits, obviously, is key, but also to invest in these facilities so that we can have an auto sector in this country for generations to come. And our union has never given up on this, and we're not going to give up on it. We have been pushing for the last 18 months to defend this sector against this trade war, and we're going to keep doing that.
0: Okay, just briefly, a couple more here, and then I'll let you go. When it comes to that third shift, do you have any idea how many jobs that would create?
7: It depends, but several hundred, I would think, by the time we're done. And that's, I think, you know, incredibly important there in and of itself, because it also means that we will be building more engines. And that's what Ford is forecasting for now.
0: Okay, great news. And then just when it comes to the pensions here, increase in retirees' universal health care allowance payments and extended payments, including surviving spouses. You mentioned there a little bit when it comes to the pensions. I do have a lot of texts of people that I'm sure have worked at the Essex engine plant, have moved on. This one here, not going to hold my breath on my pensions. And just some other people saying, you know, they are definitely concerned that some of that might not go through. Some of that might just be talks. Do you have anything to say to them and just maybe some peace when it does come to their pensions and maybe some good news here?
7: Yeah, I mean, we have bargained increases in the pension plan two contracts in a row. And prior to that, we hadn't seen an increase in our pension plans in the auto sector in almost 15 years. This is, so we will keep building on that. Pensions was a priority for our members. We made gains this time around. We also made gains in the universal health care benefit for our retirees, which means they will see a payment in depending on on when they retired, but for a good number of them to $250 every quarter. And I will say, you know, this remains one of the hardest things to bargain for working people right now, is pensions in the private sector in our country. There are a lot of reasons for that, but I would say what we have been able to show in terms of the last 2 years, we will continue, or the last two contracts, and we will continue to have this as a priority for our members going forward. No doubt about it. It is, obviously, we would love to have more here for our members, but the progress that we've made and the progress that we can build on is incredibly important on this front as well.
0: Okay, we'll leave it there. Lana, thank you so much for doing this. I appreciate it.
7: Thank you. Thanks so much, Kyle.
0: Absolutely. There you go. Lana Payne, the national president of Unifor. And members voted 74% in favor of the new agreement, which covers 5,100 people. Again, that was announced last night. Let me go through it a little bit. I know there's lots of concerns when it comes to the pension. I put it out there to her, and we will see what happens with that. It does look like the highlights here does look impressive. You got annual wage increases of 3%, that renewal cost of living allowance, which I asked her about it. Listen to this. Full rate production workers, the wages increase to $50.20 by the end of the agreement. So in 2029, you got $50.20. And then for skilled trade workers, those wages increase to $62.71 by the end of the agreement. Boy, I can only dream of making that kind of money. So some good news there, right? Well-earned increase, a pathway to full employment when it comes to the Oakville Assembly. We know a little bit about that. Also, there's rumors there, and they did bring it up, that they're hoping to have another shift when it comes to the Essex engine plant. She mentioned that it would, Lana mentioned that it would be about a couple hundred more jobs would be the opportunity there. And $10,000 when it comes to productivity and quality bonuses for eligible members, and also a big bonus in December as well. So I can understand why 74% of members voted to ratify that. A couple texts coming in. I understand when it comes to the pensions, we will see what happens there. And also, yes, Kyle, nothing is set in stone. They haven't touched the pensions in 15 years. She did mention that, right? So I understand where you're coming from, but there is a little bit of good news. And right now, we will take the good news with all of the bad news out there, especially when it comes to the auto industry. Got to take the break. We'll come back here. It is the Kyle Horner Show on AM 800.
11: 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Your number one news source in Windsor, Essex. An information update with Paul McDonald.
12: Lower gas prices brought inflation down to 2.8% in June. Stats Canada says that's down from 3.2% in May, and a tick lower than most economists were expecting. The agency says inflation was unchanged from May to June when gas prices are taken out of the equation. Contract ratified at Ford Motor Company of Canada. Unifor says the three-year agreement covering more than 5,000 hourly workers got support from 74% of members who voted. The contract provides 3% wage hikes in each year, a ratification bonus, pension and benefit improvements, and renewed job security. Ford has also announced plans to invest $1.25 billion in its Canadian operations, including $700 million for an expanded engine production at the Essex engine plant, including a forecasted third shift in 2029. Northern Ontario communities are preparing for further evacuations today as around 200 wildfires continue to burn in the province. In Ward 7, Councillor Angelo Marignani has filed his nomination papers for October's municipal election in Windsor. Details on these and other stories coming up at 11. The forecast is next.
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12: Now the forecast from the AM 800 Weather Center. Lots of sunshine for today. The high of 27. We're sitting at 24 Celsius right now. That's 75 Fahrenheit. I'm Paul McDonald. 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
0: Good morning and welcome back to the Kyle Horner Show. Kyle Horner with you. I know a lot of texts coming in when it comes to that ratified agreement with Ford. Members voting 74% in favor of it. I would say my texting line is mostly people that used to work at the Essex Engine Plant because it's all about pensions. This one here, Kyle, retirees should get the COLA as well. So that is the question when I asked them about the renewal of cost of living allowance. Yeah, that was not in it. So... yeah, I can tell when it comes to retirees here, you guys are taking it pretty harsh. Kyle, $50 for a pension is a slap in the face. They have a large surplus for our pensions, yet they don't want to give it to us. Another one here saying the news on the pensions is absolutely shameful. So, yeah, I feel for you if it's not what you want out of that, especially with inflation going up and a lot of retirees. And I don't know what you're getting when it comes to your pension plan, I guess, but we know. And I've talked to a lot of you when it comes to seniors, just kind of having flat income, right? Whatever you get out of your pension is what you have to survive on. With inflation going up and, of course, the cost of living going up, I'm sure it's tough times for you. And I you didn't get the answers you wanted out of that, and I'm sorry about that. But I tell you, if you're working at the Essex Engine Plant right now, or if you're working for, Ford right now, I mean, you look at those wages there, $50.20 for full rated production workers and $62.71 for skilled trade workers by the end of this agreement, which is just 2029, just 3 years. Boy, oh boy, there's a lot of us. I'm certainly one of those that would love to be making just a little bit of that money. We do have to move on here and focused on what we actually had to deal with the last couple days. Let's say as we headed into the weekend, Windsor and Essex, it was definitely blanketed last week by wildfire smoke, and Premier Doug Ford has insisted that his government put its full financial weight behind firefighting efforts, but critics claim the province has lagged in its funding and preparedness for fires that have only gotten worse with climate change. Now, experts and independent government agency reports point to a much more complicated picture, where larger fires have grown more frequent and damaging than ever before, meaning governments may need to think beyond firefighting on how to manage these fires. As of Friday afternoon, 188 active fires were burning, fueled by a stretch of hot, dry weather and, of course, high winds. Now, many of those fires were sparked by lightning. Others have been attributed to human activity, which can include unintended bonfires and power lines. Now, the union representing wildland firefighters, pilots, and operational staff were among those blaming Ford on Thursday for understaffing and underfunding firefighter crews. And joining us to discuss this terrible situation, but how the money is being spent, is Jake Rouse, OPSU CEFPO chair, the Ministry Employee Relations Committee for the Ministry of natural resources. Jake, first of all, thank you for coming on. I really do appreciate it.
1: Good morning, Kyle.
0: Morning.
1: I just want to point out today, just before we start, that I am speaking in my union capacity today.
0: Okay.
1: And just to, I know you already mentioned our members, but our members of the Aviation, Forest Fire, and Emergency Services branch includes wildland firefighters, as you mentioned, but aviation staff, pilots, and AME, and operational support staff who are essential, who keep this Ontario fire response functioning. And, you know, the workers right now are doing everything they can. I think what we're going to talk about today, though, is the issue is whether the province gave them enough staffing and operational capacities before these fires even got going.
0: Yeah, I definitely want to focus on that. That's why I brought you on, right? To me, those are the main concern. Those are where our tax dollars are going, and are they being spent the right way? I do want to just ask, though, right off the bat, when it comes from data from the Canadian National Fire Database, it shows that there are fewer total fires in Canada, but wildfires are burning larger than ever before. Can I just ask you right off the bat, is there a reason for that? What is the reason for that?
1: Oh, I think we're going to get into the reason for that. And it's about attacking fires when they are small, period. And it's the capacity to do that. So Ontario has skilled and committed workers, but the fire program did not enter this season with enough operational depth. You know, back in March, the Minister of Natural Resources, Mike Harris Jr., said all necessary resources were in place. I don't agree. The government now reports between 155 and 156 crews. Sounds pretty good. Our base-by-base information shows similar numbers. However, their approved complement of crews, from what the field staff is telling us, is believed to be between 190 and 200. And that does correspond to confirmed past crew levels. So this means at the beginning of the year, we were already 35 to 45 crews short of that approved complement. The precise daily count on crews does and can change. But that shortfall, Kyle, does not disappear.
0: So are you saying if it was better prepared or if the money was spent better, then these fires that are out of control right now, because of the data that we're seeing fewer total Canadian wildfires, if it was spent the right way, you would have less of these larger burning fires?
1: Well, let's think about it this way. Emergency spending after communities are threatened are reactive response measures, not proof of preparedness or capacity. The best chance that we have is through initial attack. It is often the best opportunity to keep a fire small. More crews provide more capacity to respond to simultaneous fires, more opportunity to rotate hired staff, and more opportunities and better ability to protect communities and structures. Now, no one can promise that one additional crew or even 50 would save a particular home or put a particular fire out. But no one can argue that more capacity gives Ontario more options and a better chance to act before a fire becomes larger and more dangerous and threatens communities or lives like we're seeing right now.
0: Okay, so can you take us through, let's say, you know, a wildfire is spotted somewhere in northern Ontario. What is the game plan? What happens? How many people are sent out to it to put it out or to try to put it out? Like, can you just take us and walk us through how that goes?
1: Absolutely. So what we do is we do have birds in the air. We have lots of capacity to look for fires. Oftentimes it's someone reporting a fire. Northern Ontario is vast. But we do get reports. If we get a report, we send out a bird dog. We send out a helicopter or a fixed-wing plane to go and look to see what is going on. When we determine that fire could impact a community, a structure, people's property, has some sort of impact, we will send an initial attack crew. There are also some fires that we just let burn. They're not in any weigh a threat to something other than the forest itself. Hmm. But also remember, that boreal forest needs that fire to reproduce itself. Okay, that's a natural ecological process. We are talking about communities, people's properties, and people's lives. That's what we're protecting. So when we see that and we can anticipate that if that fire grows, people are going to be impacted, we will send out an initial attack crew, one or two, usually using a helicopter if we can't get there through a terrestrial means like a truck, which is usually the case up there. And that When we send that out, they initially record size of the fire at first impact. Well, that, those seem to be growing, so we're not getting to them fast enough. And if we can get to them fast enough, it is so much easier to deal with a small fire than a fire that is increasing in size.
0: And that's just because of lack of resources and lack of manpower is why you can't get to it quick enough?
1: Well, absolutely. Like, yeah. So if we have our crews spread across all of Ontario, and we used to have, like, in 2005, we had 214 crews. We had about 200 in 2010, 190 in 2012. In 2024, we had 143. And to repeat, I think we had 155 today.
0: And why?
1: So you tell me that.
0: Yeah, like why? Because like Doug Ford was here on Thursday when we were talking about a new hospital being built here, and he said here in Windsor that we would never underfund our firefighters ever. And yet, you know, when you dig deeper, like we have been here in this interview, you're seeing that they just keep taking away resources and taking away manpower to help you fight these fires. This is why they're getting out of control and bigger. So, like, what do you say to that? And do you know why? Like, are these conversations happening when it comes to Queen's Park and saying, hey, like, you can say what you want, but our manpower, our physical capabilities of reducing these fires is being taken away from us?
1: We've been saying it for 8 years.
0: And they just don't listen?
1: For as long as this government's been in power, we've been saying we need higher capacity. So the union's long-term assessment is at least 250 crews that is required that are paid adequately. We've been fighting, and that's not based just on like, oh, we the union wants more people. No, that is based on discussions with current and long-serving wildland fire staff across Ontario. Those workers are the ones that understand the geography of Northern Ontario, the simultaneous fire load, the travel time to get to these small fires that we don't want to become large, and the relief requirements. So, like, after 19 days on the line, people need a break.
0: Yeah.
1: That, and the capacity needed to protect communities. We've been pushing this for years and years and years at the ministry level. And they aren't giving us the time of day ever. We had to fight for 5, 6, 7 years. You can go back and look at the media coverage of trying to get firefighters a decent wage. People were leaving because they couldn't afford to be firefighters, wildland firefighters.
0: And so I guess, you know, looking into the rest of the summer here and then looking into next year, the years to come, I guess there's no reason to believe these fires are going to be reduced. These fires are going to get any smaller because, again, there's just no support when it comes to that provincial government.
1: Well,
0: is that fair to say?
1: I would agree with you.
0: Yeah.
1: Now, they've claimed that they've added 170 positions since 2025.
0: Yep.
1: I don't see them. I see 68 new permanent positions, but those aren't firefighters. You know, Mike Harris just stated, and I think he stated it incorrectly, but it would be great if it was correct. This is what he said on Saturday. We've brought our crew leaders. Those are the folks that run the 3, 4, 5 person crews on the ground, and we've made them full-time employees. Okay, that's 156 seasonal employees that he just claims on Saturday that he made full-time employees. That would be great, great news for us.
0: Mm-hmm.
1: That would increase capacity over a full year. But I don't think that's true. I've never heard that. So there's just, they make lots and lots of announcements, but it doesn't actually turn into capacity.
0: Yeah. Yep. Yeah, there's no data to actually show that it's happening here. Last one, just you, just the numbers here. You mentioned when it comes to data, officials, you know, that actually know what is happening, that are actually on the ground, would like 250 crews. How many crews do you have to fight these fires right now?
1: 155.
0: 155. So you're almost 100 below what is actually needed when it comes to crews to fight these fires. No wonder why they're getting bigger, even though there's fewer of them throughout the year. Thank you so much for joining me, Jake. Really do appreciate it. Some great info there. And I don't know, hopefully it's a wake up call to this provincial government. I really do appreciate you helping me out.
1: Great. Thanks, Kyle.
0: That's why I wanted Jake, because he actually has the numbers. He knows what is happening out there. Again, that is Jake Rouse, OPSU CEFPO chair of the Ministry Employee Relations Committee for the Ministry of Natural Resources. Almost 100 crews short of what they actually need to fight these fires with. Because when you look at the numbers, and I mentioned it, when you look at the data from the Canadian National Fire Database, it shows that there actually are fewer total fires in Canada, but the wildfires are now burning larger than ever before. Why? Because they're undermanned. They don't have the power. They don't have the manpower to actually go out there and fight these fires. That's why they grow at such a fast capacity. Of course, wind doesn't help with that. We know that. And lack of rain certainly hasn't helped those ones out in the Thunder Bay area. But if you had the manpower to be able to go out there and fight it at an earlier area, right? Let's say at an earlier area where it's where it hasn't taken over, where it hasn't got so big, so dense in Northern Ontario or throughout this country, if you could fight them when they're kind of a smaller capacity, that's where you could really make a difference. So they don't grow and they don't have the manpower. They're not ready for that right now. We'll take the break and come back. It is the Kyle Hunter Show here on AM 800. 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To meet demand in our community, there's added capacity in ECE. That's early childhood education and pre-health programs starting in the fall. Go to stclaircollege.ca for all of the program details. Mainly sunny today with wind out of the south at 30 kilometers an hour. It's a high of 27. The humidex 32. UV index 9 are very high. By the way, 32 is 90. Partly cloudy tonight with a 30% chance of showers and a risk of a thunderstorm overnight. It's a low 20 or 68. Mainly cloudy tomorrow. 30% chance of showers in the morning. Then around noon, it amps up to about 70% chance of showers. There's a risk of a thunderstorm throughout the afternoon as well. A high of 25. The humidex 34. That's 93. And then cloudy periods tomorrow night with a 30% chance of showers, high 16-61. Wednesday, a mix of sun and cloud with a 30% chance of showers, high 24 or 75. That's where we are right now. It is 24, but it feels like 27, and that is 81.
2: It's cone season at McDonald's, which means vanilla cones are $1 each plus tax in the McDonald's app all summer long. 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
3: I spent years in the prison system and I had no hope to get out, no hope to be a half decent father. I was a lousy husband, lousy at everything except crime. I met Father Paul. He was a really spiritual man. I didn't know anything about that, but he loved me, showed me love, showed me kindness, showed me respect, taught me everything. I spent 22 years with him and my wife died and we have four kids together and I was responsible. I was the only one left and I didn't run. I stayed with them. The only thing I could do was love them. And that's what I did. I loved them and suffered with them. And when they're hurting, they call me. That's the biggest gift I got, which is from being a prisoner to being a loving father, which is what I always wanted.
4: Brentwood Recovery Home, because recovery means more than you would ever imagine.
0: Good morning and welcome back to the Kyle Hunter Show. Kyle Hunter with you. We were talking about wildfire smoke and, of course, the wildfires that are happening throughout this country, but especially when it comes to Northern Ontario. Obviously, it's affected us. Last week, life could be a lot worse. We could have our towns, our cities just burnt out. Like, sadly, some of those communities up in the north, some of those indigenous community up in the north have had, right? Always look at life with, to me, just with some sort of positive outlook. Like, it could have been a lot worse, as we're seeing with the pictures up in Northern Ontario. But I do want to make sure, and I hope you realize, like, I don't put out segments, or I don't put out ideas just to attack different levels of government. Like, these are our tax dollars being spent not in a great way here. And it could be spent in a much better way, as Jake was talking about. And so it's not about, you know, going after a certain level of government. It's about informing you of what's actually happening with our tax dollars. Why are these fires out of control? Is there a way to prevent these fires from being out of control? And there is. If our dollars were spent the right way, there are ways to actually reduce this, where we didn't have to cancel a whole bunch of, you know, different community events, or we don't have to shut down the city because of the wildfire smoke, or we don't have indigenous or northern communities being burnt to the ground because of the lack of preparation or the lack of funding, the lack of manpower to fight these fires at a smaller level when they are smaller. And that's why I bring up subjects like this or healthcare subjects. It's not about attacking, the provincial government. It's about how could our tax dollars be spent to benefit us? Because right now they're not. And this is another example there as we talked with Jake. And he's saying, like, listen, to really fight these fires, you need about 250 crews. That is database. That is from people on the ground. It's not just about, hey, let's create more jobs. No, this is about what you actually need to fight these fires. And right now, as he mentioned, there's only 155. Text coming in on this, 519-792-2559. Terry saying, Kyle, it's fact the Premier Ford reduced the wildfire budget. It's fact that not him nor his ministers responded to the request from the chief of Collins Reserved for help. It's appalling. The minister responsible should resign. I do want to mention this, too. If you go to my Facebook page, there's an Indigenous community that literally lost everything, burnt right to the ground, and their ways of helping out. I made sure to send some money up there, and it's all legit and everything like that. And there is a link that if you want to donate to that community up there that lost everything, and it's Indigenous community, there's ways of doing it. And they need whatever help that you can give. Like I've seen on a lot of community Facebook groups saying, hey, is there a way to help out the people in need when it comes to the wildfires up north? This is a perfect example. You click on the link and it goes right to the Indigenous community that needs your help. That's literally been wiped off the map because of these fires. So I just wanted to make sure, you know, I understand sometimes some of you say, boy, you're always picking on the provincial government or different things like that. Those are our tax dollars. We should be very aware of how they're being spent or how they're not being used to benefit us, to fight stuff like the wildfires up in Northern Ontario. I do have to take the break here. We do have the 11 o'clock news coming up. I mentioned at the beginning of the show, this is pretty much an informative show. We're going to be talking about what happened there with, of course, what happened with the ratification with the Ford agreement. We're going to be talking about the wildfires coming up now. We're going to be talking about data centers because that has been in the news. Last week it came up on the show where we touched base with Kingsview Deputy Mayor. And she was fighting for framework when it comes to the county and making sure we're prepared for these data centers. Well, we're going to talk with an expert on data centers. What does it do to these local communities? What does it do to the grid? What does it do when it comes to the environment? Water, obviously, the water consumption in this area, will that be reduced? So we're going to dig a little bit deeper into that as well. Could there be more jobs though? Would this create, you know, let's say hundreds of jobs for us around here and for these local communities? So we're going to discuss that. Also, it was all over the place when it came to social media over the weekend. Hell's Angels were in town and law enforcement from really all over the place. I saw OPP, Windsor Police and RCMP out there. What were they doing? Just camped out at the clubhouse, taking pictures all day long, directing traffic that was going through the clubhouses out there on Howard by the Amherstburg area. So we're going to talk a bit about that as well. It's all next here on the Kyle Horner Show on AM 800.
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0: 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Mainly sunny today. Wind will be out of the south at 30 kilometers an hour. It's a high of 27. The humidex 32 or 90. UV index 9 or very high. Partly cloudy tonight with a 30% chance of showers overnight and a risk of a thunderstorm. Low 20 or 68. Mainly cloudy for Tuesday. 30% chance of showers. Change it to a 70% chance of showers near noon and then into the afternoon. Also a risk of a thunderstorm. A high of 25. The humidex 34. That's 93. Cloudy period tomorrow night with a 30% chance of showers. Low 16 or 61. Sunny and pretty comfortable. Sunny and 24. It feels like 27. That's 81.
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19: It's 11 o'clock.
12: -25 degrees in Windsor, Essex, a mainly sunny day, a high of 27, 81 Fahrenheit. I'm Paul McDonald, AM 800 News. Coming up, unionized Ford workers ratify a new contract and Windsor's Ward 7 councillor to seek re-election. But first, Stats Canada says the annual rate of inflation eased back below 3% in June as motorists paid less to fill up the gas tank.
26: Inflation slowed to 2.8% in June from 3.2% in May. The agency pointed to a 10% drop in the cost of gasoline month over month to explain the decline. Gas prices surged over the spring, mostly because of conflict in the Middle East. But a tentative peace agreement between the U.S. and Iran took pressure off global oil prices over the course of June. Prices at the grocery store, meanwhile, were up 3.9% last month, but that also marked a slowdown from May as price hikes eased on fresh fruit. Michelle Zedekian, The Canadian Press.
12: Uniform members have overwhelmingly approved a new three-year contract with Ford Motor Company of Canada, covering more than 5,000 hourly employees. The agreement delivers a 9% wage increase over the life of the deal, ratification bonuses, enhanced benefits, and improvements to pension plans. Ford is also committing $1.25 billion to its Canadian operations, including expanded engine production of the 5-liter engine at the Essex engine plant, where a third shift is forecast for 2029. AM 800 News time is 11:02. Lots of sunshine for today, the high of 27. A check of the markets this hour. TSX down 127 points. Dow is off 140 points. The Nasdaq is up 120 points. Gold has dropped more than $80 in trading this morning to $4,016 U.S. an ounce. Oil is off 19 cents at $81.59 U.S. a barrel. Our dollar is trading lower this morning at 71.19 cents U.S. The councillor for Windsor's Ward 7 will seek re-election this fall. Angelo Marignani has filed his nomination papers for the October 26th municipal election. Marignani lists improvements to Banwell Road among his accomplishments in this current term.
27: We were able to get that road milled and paved. It is now one of the best roads in the city of Windsor, and that is in collaboration with the overpass at the EC Row Expressway. I think people are going to be very pleasantly surprised on their travel time in the East End once that is complete.
12: Marignani says he's committed to making safety improvements at Sandpoint Beach, where several people have drowned in recent years. He also wants to improve traffic along Tecumseh Road East in the area of Forest Glade Drive and continue efforts to improve flood prevention in the ward. A report on a review of Colchester Harbour goes before Essex Council tonight. Council directing administration in May to conduct a full review of the harbour, including operations, customer service, and the possibility of opening the facility earlier in the year. Mayor Sherry Bondi says council is being asked to approve a new user fee that would allow slip holders to upgrade to a 50-amp electrical service at a cost of $700 per slip.
16: Some boats require more electricity than what we can provide at each individual dock. So now we're coming up with a solid user fee where people can, they can apply and get a higher ampage. They can upgrade to a 50-amp plug-in, and it'll be $700.

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0: Here's the forecast from the AM 800 Weather Center. Mainly sunny today with a high of 27. Partly cloudy for tonight. A few showers beginning after midnight with a risk of a thunderstorm. Gusty southwest wind to 60 kilometers per hour, the low of 20. Showers with a risk of a thunderstorm tomorrow with gusty west wind to 50 kilometers per hour, the high of 28. We're at 24 Celsius right now. That's 75 Fahrenheit. I'm Paul McDonald, AM 800 News.
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13: That's right. Welcome back to the Kyle Horner Show. Happy Monday, everybody. Hopefully you had a great weekend. Seems like a beautiful day out there. So hopefully you're going out and enjoying the non-wildfire smoke air that we have out there. I can just tell, like, I'm not clearing my throat and different things like that today on the shift. I can just tell I'm healthier because that wildfire smoke is out of the area. And I know a lot of you have sent message in. First of all, there's a message here saying, Kyle, you can also donate to Caldwell First Nation out in Leamington. They are collecting donations of new clothing and essentials for the First Nation communities that have been affected by these wildfires. So I appreciate the heads up on that one. So, yeah, you can go out to Caldwell. Terry saying that it's 14 Orange Street, Leamington is their office, but yeah, you can look that up and help donate to them because, yeah, some of these communities have just been wiped off the map, like I said. This text here, too, I do want to respond to it. Kyle,

0: It's everyone's responsibility to prevent and extinguish fires, not just a select group of firefighters. If you are traveling, camping, etc., and see a small fire, get out and help put it out, as well as preventing and extinguishing the people that are starting them. Beware. Yeah, that is one of the reasons, right? I mentioned it in the open. As of Friday afternoon, 188 active wildfires are still burning throughout, but many of them were sparked by either lightning or human activity, which can be unattended bonfires or power lines. So I just wanted to make sure we got that information out. That is one thing. Like, if it's by the highway or something like that, obviously you can go out, and as long as you're doing it safely and it doesn't seem like it's a big fire, sure, you can put it out. But a lot of these start like in the middle of the bush somewhere where you need air support or you need big crews going out there and fighting them, right? A lot of times, okay, maybe it happens in a campsite or different things like that. But, you know, it's certainly the ones when it came to Northern Ontario, it seems like a lot of them started deep in some sort of bush and then just grew because they didn't have the manpower to fight them, right? And it just got out of control. And sadly, you got communities burnt down. And I have family out there in Thunder Bay, and they were camping about 2 hours north of Thunder Bay. They lost everything. They were camping at a campsite, and the fires just came so fast. They couldn't get everything out in time and lost their trailer and different things like that, right? I touched base with them over the weekend saying, they were saying, like, listen, compared to what other people have lost, like, there's no comparison, but still, you know, you've lost your trailer and you lost everything that was, I guess, in the trailer and associated with that, right? So just our thoughts and prayers, and whatever you can do goes out to those northern communities, no doubt about that. Another story that we were focused on last week, AI data centers. And last week on the show, we discussed Kingsville Deputy Mayor pushing for a countywide framework when it comes to AI data centers. And this week, we're seeing that many Canadians in a recent poll are saying they are worried that artificial intelligence data centers will hike their power bills and harm the environment. Now, this is a Leger poll. 81% of respondents say they are concerned about the prospect of data centers leading to spikes in their household electricity bills. Now, a similar share, this is 79%, say they worry about the environmental impacts, such as large amounts of electricity and water data centers consume, as well as their greenhouse and gas emissions. So I was like, let's go into this, especially as that topic, AI data centers, are out in this community right now. It's all over community Facebook groups as well. And joining us to discuss this important matter is Mark Daly. Now, he is the chief AI officer at Western University in London and a professor in the Department of Computer Sciences. Mark, thank you so much for coming on. I really do appreciate it.
1: Thanks for having me.
0: Okay, so let's start with that poll where many are concerned when it comes to data centers and the spike to electricity bills. Is that a fair fear to have? Is it realistic to believe that bills would be much higher?
1: Totally depends on the data center and the context. So if you imagine building a data center right next to a big hydroelectric project, probably you're not going to have much load on the grid. If you're building a data center far away from where power is being generated and connecting to a grid that's already strained, then yeah, it is going to provide additional load on that grid. So it really is a highly local decision.
0: When you dig deeper into this poll, it says 31% of data center companies shouldn't be able to access public electricity. Okay, so that's 31% of the people that voted on this poll said that it shouldn't be access to public electricity. They should have to meet their own. They should do their own, or whatever they want to put together, it should meet whatever their own needs are. What about your thoughts on that? Should they have access to public electricity?
1: I think it depends on the local public. So the way that utilities work in our country, that is a jurisdictional thing. And so a local community can decide that this isn't something we want on our grid. And another local community can say, sure. You look at the foundries we have in Hamilton, for example, and they draw a lot of power. Yeah. And they're connected to the public grid, and they actually serve an important feature on the public grid of being able to offload when there's too much power. So it's not as simple as saying yes or no. It really depends on the local context and what the local community is comfortable with.
0: That's where the story last week came from, actually, that Hamilton area, when it comes to our deputy mayor in Kingsville, looking for framework throughout the county. And being prepared because Hamilton has had issues and they weren't really prepared for all of that to come down. Can I just ask you about when it comes to the grid, and are there major concerns with these AI data centers and local communities, the province here, to be able to support a lot of them?
1: Yeah, I think the reason you're seeing this come to the forefront is data centers have been around for decades, but they've been relatively modest scale. We're now getting to a scale of data center where they are drawing significant load from a power grid. And so communities are starting to think about this as a separate class of commercial entity beyond just sort of, you know, oh, it's another data center. So, you know, these decisions, again, really have to be made locally. The new data centers that are going up in Alberta are talking about cogeneration. So they're going to generate their own power on site. And that's one solution. If you're part of a grid where there's a lot of extra power and you'd like the economic benefit of selling that, that makes sense. And if you're in a region with a grid that is already taxed, you probably don't want a huge data center on that grid.
0: Hmm. What about water consumption? That was one of the big concerns that came out of the show last week. Now, my research shows medium data centers need about 110 million gallons per year. That's the equivalent of 1,000 households that the water would be needed for those households. Just your thoughts when it comes to the water consumption, especially local water resources here. Would it reduce it? Would it need local water resources?
1: So The figures you've got there are for an older style of data center using evaporative cooling, which is exactly what it sounds like. It's like when you sweat and it evaporates and it cools you off.
0: Mm-hmm.
1: And that doesn't consume water. It goes back into the water cycle, but it does change where the water is in that watershed. So that really is a watershed by watershed decision that has to be made by a local community. But modern data centers are typically built using closed loop. So they don't use water. The water goes in and then the water stays in and is used in a closed loop. So, you know, that's the type of question that a municipality would want to ask before hosting a data center is this an older style evaporative or is this a modern one where it's not going to be a constant draw on the local watershed?
0: Are most of them that are coming in modern?
1: Yes.
0: Yeah. Okay, so that makes sense. It is interesting, though, as we talk about this framework for the county, it is interesting how a lot of these questions that you're bringing up, and I'm writing them down for when it does, you know, kind of when these questions do need to be answered or do need to be asked, I guess, when a data center, I guess, decides to reach out and maybe looking at using some of our land down here, the questions should be answered. It does go base by base different communities, which is interesting, right? The way that you're talking about here.
1: Absolutely. If I lived next to a big hydroelectric project with a waterfall in northern Quebec, lots of water, lots of green electricity, I wouldn't mind having a data center. Mm. If I live in the middle of a desert and I drink well water, I probably don't want a data center next to me.
0: Hmm. What about down here where, of course, we have the Great Lakes, but other than that, you know, it's a lot of farmland, a lot of greenhouses and different things like that. I mean, you're out of London, right? So you kind of understand a little bit of our landscape down here. What would you say might work for this area?
1: I think medium-sized data center where they're being responsible stewards of the environment, possibly with co-generated electricity, although Ontario's electrical grid right now is relatively robust. I think that provides an economic opportunity for the local community, but it really is up to that local community. The great thing about data centers is they require building permits, and that belongs to municipality. So residents of a municipality can elect councils that will carry their values on these questions.
0: Is there truth that when it comes to the backup generators and the harmful air pollutants that they send off, like nitrogen oxides, you know, attacks asthma, heart attacks, even cognitive decline, like any of that true? Is there data behind that to support that?
1: If the backup generator is a diesel generator, which lots of industrial facilities have, not mm-hmm. not just data centers, then that's true. There are carbon emissions, there are pollutants emitted, but there's other types of backups. There's battery-based backups, and so there's other ways of doing that are less harmful to the environment, and those are all design decisions and regulation decisions for the municipality.
0: Yeah, good. I'm glad you keep bringing that up, because that's very interesting. I mean, it gives us you know, some arsenal, I guess, when we're trying to find out more information on this, and our councillors are asking the communities here, you know, these are questions that we can actually ask. What about jobs? it has been brought up a lot recently, even on a roundtable that we had on Friday, saying, yeah, this will create a lot of jobs. Data centers will create a lot of jobs for these local communities, but there's also a lot of AI capability of taking those jobs away. Can you talk a bit about that and how that mixes?
1: Yeah. So data centers do create jobs for sure. They create skilled jobs. You know, if you've ever had the experience of your home computer breaking, you can imagine a data center full of thousands of computers. Something's always broken and needs fixing. But the broader question of is AI going to replace human labor is a real one. And I don't think it's going to replace human labor, but it is going to change the nature of human labor, just as the steam engine changed the nature of human labor a couple generations ago.
0: I know you're kind of going base by municipality, based, kind of based on different communities here. Do you have any major concerns when it comes to bringing a data center into your community?
1: Yeah, I would want all of those questions answered. I would want to know, where's your power coming from? I would want to know, where's your water coming from? Are you using green technologies? Are you using green power? Is this going to be carbon free? And I want assurances that the economic benefits of this data center are going to stay in my local community.
0: What about positive aspects here?
1: Positive aspects are those economic benefits staying in my local community. So here we have a facility that will create jobs, will create economic flow through my community. And of course, I want that.
0: As chief AI officer, have you talked to communities that have brought in data centers? Have you heard feedback on what people are saying, what they like, what they don't like?
1: So me personally, I've not talked to communities about data centers. No.
0: Yeah. Okay. I was just wondering what other communities are saying about it. Very interesting. You gave me a list of questions. I will save a lot of these questions when counselors come on and start debating on whether we should have these centers down here or not. Mark, thank you so much for doing this. I appreciate it.
1: Thanks for having me on the show.
0: There you go. Mark Daly, chief AI officer at Western University and a professor in the Department of Computer Sciences. Your thoughts on that? Very interesting, and I'm glad. I guess this really goes to show you how important those conversations we had last week were, where Kimberly DeYoung came on and was saying, listen, I think we need a countywide framework. And then she brought up that notice of motion Wednesday night at council, and then council will be looking at that next month. I think it's very important to make sure we're prepared for that and having questions like this ready to go. You know, will it be a diesel generator backup? How much water consumption will be used? Where is that water coming from? Is it something like he was talking about, maybe a more modern facility that's able to loop the water and use a lot of the water that it brings in over and over again? It does a great job of recycling. You know, when it comes to what does it mean for, you know, it's probably if it's out in the county, it's probably going to be farmland and different things like that. What does it do to the soil? Questions to all have when we're ready to go. When, let's say, some company comes down and saying, hey, you know, I'd like to put something out in Amherstburg. I'd like to put something out in Kingsville. We have at least, you know, some ammunition in our arsenal to be able to come back to our counselors and to these big companies and say, no, we know what we're talking about here. Answer these questions first, and then we'll decide whether we want these data centers or not. 519-792-2559. 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Book a hearing test at youhear.ca. Mainly sunny today, high of 27, humid index 32, UV index is 9 or very high. Partly cloudy tonight with a 30% chance of showers. There is a risk of overnight thunderstorms and a low of 20 or 68. Partly cloudy tomorrow with a 30% chance of showers, changing to a 70% chance of showers near noon. There's a risk of a thunderstorm in there and a high of 25, the humidex 34 or 93. Cloudy periods tomorrow night with a 30% chance of showers. It's a low of 16 or 61. A mix of sun and cloud with a 30% chance of showers, high 24 or 75. Right now it's still 24. It still feels like 27. That is 81.
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0: Well, good morning and welcome back to the Kyle Horner Show. Kyle Horner with you. I told you this show was going to be full of information. We've had a lot of information, very informative segments today. But I do want to touch base when it comes to the big announcement surrounding the National Urban Park of Windsor. We know an hour ago, the minister responsible for Parks Canada made an announcement regarding the proposed Ojibwe National Urban Park. I reached out to Brian Massey and said, hey, can you help us out here? Do you got any breaking information on what was announced this morning? And the former NDP MP for Windsor West now joins me. That is Brian Massey. Brian, thank you for taking time. I appreciate it.
11: You're welcome, Kyle, always.
0: So what was announced today? Help us out.
11: So they've acquired land around 19 hectares next to Ojibwe National, our Ojibwe Provincial Park here, the old raceway lands, and as well there's some other parcels that have been donated by the Conservation Accelerator and Essex Region Conservation Authority. So what's happened is that there's a larger footprint that's been kind of developed now that goes beyond the existing land that we had provincially, municipally, and federally. So that's really what it was about today, is additional lands that have been added. And those railway lands, the raceway lands, as you might remember, were quite controversial to rezoning for big box. When they went through the OMB, there was restrictions on it. So it makes sense for that land to be transferred into the park. And so it's been purchased as part of it.
0: How important is that to for the proposed Ojibwe National Urban Park? How real is this now?
11: Well, what it does is it grows the footprint beyond the existing one. The policy changes that they have, or the policy decisions they have yet to come. So we still don't have a plan. So we have more land, but no plan. The minister says that the plan is coming, but the reality is still don't, without my legislation or without the policy being completed, they're still looking for a way how to manage all this. So good news, at the end of the day, they took an opportunity to strike when their opportunity existed. And we even did that when I was elected. We got the land across from Ojibwe Nature Reserve that was bought privately and added to it, because you don't get it back. So again, what we've done is, or what they've done is, they've added more components to the overall footprint, but they still haven't come to a conclusion on how to manage that footprint.
0: Do you trust the minister when he says he has a plan? And what do you think that means? Like, how long down the road is this plan going to be implemented?
11: No, they couldn't answer all that. The minister, she couldn't answer that, Julie DeVersen. There's no indication. Says that meetings are going on. That was asked by several media outlets, but no indication as to what that is. And that's the policy that they have. Is something that they're just creating and making up, and it's never been done before. That's why I had legislation, because legislation exists, and that's the reason I propose that, because it creates it equal to Point Pelee and other parks, and it's also a vehicle way that goes forward. The policy is still in the mix, and so they got to work that out.
0: Okay, so more land required, but still there's no timetable or anything like that on how this could actually come alive, right? As we talked about the plan, seems like there's a plan out there, but there's no timetable or anything like that.
11: There isn't, and there's nothing on the website. I check all the time for.
0: So is this good or bad, Brian? Like, what do you take out of this?
11: Well, it's great. I mean, we're getting more land that's set aside and it's protected forever, and that's really positive because now it's going to be larger. But the problem is that there still is no vehicle for it to basically get in motion with, and so that's kind of the thing that the legislation was, is that it's real, it's something that happens, it's something that currently exists, and it's all there and accountable, whereas the policy, they're still working on what that means. So I mean, that's up for them to answer. I couldn't answer it when I was elected. I can't answer it now today, but they are working on it, but it's different. And we'll just have to wait for that time period. The good news, though, is they've added extra land to it, and so nothing could happen with that land, and it's going to be protected in one form or another, and that's really good, positive news.
0: Okay. All right, we'll take it. Thank you so much for the update, Brian. Really do appreciate it.
11: Always, Kyle.
0: There you go. The former NDP MP for Windsor West, Brian Massey, who, of course, has been just the main source of information in getting this done, hopefully down the road. But that is the update, as the minister responsible for Parks Canada made an announcement about an hour ago when it comes to the proposed National Urban Park here in Windsor. As Brian said, more land has been required. It has been, it's been bought, it's purchased now. We just need some sort of game plan. When that will happen, we have no idea, but as Brian said, at least a little bit of good news when it comes out of the proposed National Urban Park here in Windsor. We'll take the break and come back. It is the Kyle Horner Show here on AM 800.
2: 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An information update with Kathy McMahon.
5: The head of Unifor Local 444 is calling a collective agreement ratified by Ford workers a strong contract. It includes a 9% wage hike over 3 years and a $500 million investment at the Essex Engine Plant. James Stewart, who represents Stellantis members locally, says when you think of tariffs and the Trump administration wanting to take jobs away from Canada, this is an excellent deal. Charges have been laid after an impaired driving crash in Leamington. The OPP recalled a Highway 3 at Morse Road just before 3 yesterday morning. A 32-year-old from McGregor is charged with operation while impaired, having a blood alcohol concentration above 80, dangerous operation, and failing to stop after an accident. And it's National Drowning Prevention Week across the country. The theme this year is prepare to be water smart before heading to a pool, beach, or lake. The biggest risk factors of drowning are not wearing a life jacket, swimming alone, weak swimming ability, distracted supervision of young children, and alcohol consumption. Details on these and other stories coming up at noon. The forecast next.
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5: The forecast from the AM 800 Weather Center. Mainly sunny and breezy today. The high 27 with a humidex 32 or 90. Showers overnight with a risk of a thunderstorm. A windy low of 20. We're at 24 in Windsor. The humidex 27 or 81 Fahrenheit. I'm Kathy McMahon, AM 800 News.
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0: That's right. Welcome back to the Kyle Horner Show. Hopefully you've learned something over these past couple hours. Very informative. I mean, we've talked about the ratification when it comes to Ford. We talked about wildfires and where our money is being spent. Also, when it comes to data centers, I know a lot of techs coming in just appreciating and being ready to ask some of those questions when it comes to data centers or the possibility of data centers coming down to this area. And now we just have the breaking news from Brian Massey as... we've been talking about here the country acquiring 19 hectares when it comes to the lands out there for the possibility of a proposed national river park. The minister responsible for Parks Canada made that announcement. 19 hectares of acquired land. It's out by the raceway lands and a few of those parcels around there. So I know a lot of people are asking about that. That's where it is, right? Yes, as one person said, is that around the corner of Matchett and Sprucewood, kind of behind the McDonald's and Tim Hortons? That's where it's out there. Yes, out in those raceway lands, if you remember back in the day, right? So some good news there. Does it mean that there's a game plan to get, you know, this park built, this National Lumber Park built? No. If you listen to Brian there, he said the minister responsible for Parks Canada said there is a game plan out there, but it hasn't been on paper. Nobody has seen it. So we'll just trust and wait and hope for the best. But at least there's a little bit of good news there. And so we will see and try to get you more information. But we appreciate Brian breaking that news to us. Another big story. This one over the weekend. Several community Facebook groups have pictures of law enforcement from different agencies camped out by a Hells Angels clubhouse, which was on Howard out in the Amherstburg area. In some photos, law enforcement was directing traffic, and many people asking, what is law enforcement doing, and is this the right way to actually spend some of our taxpayers' money, just having law enforcement camped out all day long? Well, joining us to break some of this down is CTV News public safety analyst and the former OPP commissioner, Chris Lewis. Chris, thank you for coming on. I appreciate it.
30: My pleasure, Kyle. Good morning.
0: Morning. It was very interesting. It's got hundreds of comments, hundreds of reactions on these different pictures over the weekend. First, can I just ask, is this normal when, let's say, a Hells Angels or some sort of motorcycle group come into town like this? Is it normal for law enforcement officials to be camped out and just take pictures, I guess, all day long?
30: Absolutely. And they're doing more than taking pictures, Kyle. Mm-hmm. And the members of the public out there that are concerned about this, I respect that. But at the same time, left unchecked, if drunken Hells Angels had left on motorcycles or in vehicles, gone in the community and caused mayhem, they'd be saying, where are the police? And so it's really trying to keep a handle on those that are in there, those that are coming and going, to make sure as much as the police can that nobody's driving drunk, nobody's wanted for violent offenses, nobody's armed, really trying to keep tabs on that as much as they legally can, and at the same time prevent enemies of the Hells Angels, like the Outlaws Motorcycle Club, which is headquartered in Detroit, from coming in and starting to shoot Hells Angels.
0: Does that happen? Like, does that happen throughout communities in this country? Yeah.
30: Absolutely. There's been shootouts between rival gangs all over North America, way more so in the States, which you're like a stone's throw from right now. But there's been shootouts in casinos and pancake houses and on, where people have been killed and innocent bystanders have been hurt. There's been bombings in this country where innocent children and others have been caught and killed in the middle of it, where just biker wars. So it's an important role for the police. I'm sure the officers would rather be doing something else than sitting there 24/7, checking people coming in and out, trying to keep a handle on things. But it's a necessity. And yes, at the same time, they're taking pictures, they're seeing who's hanging out with who, in terms of proving cases within an organized crime group down the road, criminal enterprise, to show that, yes, this individual was wearing colors and he was camped out with the Hells Angels. So, yes, he is a member of an organized crime group. So some of that plays into court processes down the road.
0: Interesting. So they're kind of building material for some sort of trial or whatever, whenever it's needed, I guess, down the road, like you're saying, for some sort of trial or in the courts, they're ready for it.
30: That's right. And proving in criminal organization cases, proving someone is a member of a criminal organization has to be more than saying, well, we saw him hanging out with, you know, Bill or Sue or Tony or whatever. So to show people coming in and out of a number of Hells Angels events around the country, wearing Hells Angels colors, and more of who they're hanging out with, establishes that relationship for proof in court when you're trying to seize assets and further organized crime offense charges against individuals.
0: When you're talking about, you know, some of these shootouts that are happening throughout this country, does it happen with these kind of certain gatherings where, of course, we know that Windsor Police and OPP put out a statement just saying, hey, listen, you know, they're coming to town, nothing to worry about if you're in the community. And, you know, that obviously started trending online and people saying, listen, if you stay out of their way, they're not interested in causing trouble. They don't want nothing to do with you. They got their own thing going on. But have shootouts started because of just, you know, kind of like this national gathering in certain communities and then it just kind of goes from there?
30: No, not because of national gatherings, for sure. Because at the same time, national gatherings are heavily policed. And
0: gotcha.
30: So they're surrounded by cops. So nobody is going to just drive in there with a van full of explosives when the cops got the roads blocked off. Or drive in there with a load of machine guns and get out and start killing people. But if the police weren't there, what might happen?
0: Gotcha.
30: I mean, there's a case years ago, mind you, but in the clubhouse, the Chosen Few Motorcycle Gang clubhouse, Bell River area, the Outlaws went right in and massacred them and shot and killed three or four of them. There's been cases in Montreal where, you know, right in the streets in the public, they've blown up detonated explosives that killed innocent bystanders as well as the bikers. And so those are cases where the police aren't there watching, controlling. So to try and prevent that from happening, you watch, you control, you contain, and you control the movement in and out.
0: What data are they collecting? Is it license plates? As you mentioned, you know, this person might be wearing these colors or have, you know, the Hells Angels or whatever motorcycle group gang colors or, you know, vest on. Like when it comes to the data that they're gathering for, who knows, maybe it's in the future for a trial. What is it?
30: It's all of that.
0: Okay.
30: Who's with who? Who's hanging out with who? Who rode in a group of three? Who was together? What motorcycles were they riding? What patches did they have on to show they're a member of the club or a probationary member of the club or road captain or president or whatever on their colors? That's all important intelligence information and potentially down the road for a criminal case. At the same time, they're checking, you know, Billy and Susie, whoever's coming in, to see if they're wanted or they're suspended drivers. or they're not to associate with certain people, and here they just rode in on motorcycles with those very people. They're going to be arrested and charged with the criminal offense of violating their bail or their parole.
0: I guess, and I guess the members that are part of Hell's Angels, they're just kind of used to this. Like, you know, a lot of them were posting pictures up at the waterfront, you know, saying, yeah, we're here in Windsor. I saw a few of them. They were actually from the BC, I guess, membership. And I don't know if they drove across the country on their motorcycles. They probably did. Must have been a crazy experience to do that. And then just taking pictures, you know, around the waterfront and how beautiful it is and different things like that. Like, this is just the norm to them.
30: It is the norm. Yeah. They're used to it. Some of them get a little ticked off, particularly those that are suspended drivers or are wanted and have warrants out for them or have violated some Highway Traffic Act thing that ultimately they get charged for. In those cases, sometimes they get ticked off. There's been some violence among them and police at times, but generally speaking, they know it comes with the turf. And if they don't like it, don't be a member of a criminal organization. We don't do it for the Boy Scouts jamboree.
0: That's fair. That is fair. Last one, then.
30: Drunk driving conference, you know.
0: Yeah, no, for sure. I understand where you're coming from on that one. Last one, then. Like, are the police very cautious, let's say, to not start drama, needless drama, even if they see somebody that maybe has a suspended license or something like that, you know, to not go on, let's say, the property of this clubhouse or something like that? Like, how do you play that out?
30: No, they're going to take any action they can at the roadblocks,
0: okay.
30: But they're not going to go in amongst all those people unless it's something very serious.
0: Okay.
30: Like somebody wanted for murder, they'd send a tactical team in and get him, or just wait him out till he comes out, because eventually they have to leave.
0: Yeah.
30: And so doing something like that where you have to take aggressive action in policing, you try to do it with a minimum of people in the area just to prevent any innocent people getting hurt.
0: Okay. Very interesting. Chris, thank you for doing this. Really do appreciate it.
30: Anytime, Kyle. Have a great day.
0: Some great info, of just what was actually happening. Again, that is Chris Lewis, CTV News Public Safety Analyst and former OPP Commissioner with a great background, but breakdown of what is actually happening. 519-792-2559. Mel over there on YouTube saying, Kyle, the scene was so embarrassing with all of them standing around with all of their cameras. I mean, I guess, you know, the way Chris was talking, I get it. You know, if you do need data or, you know, if something does go to trial, let's say a drug case or something like that, you want to make sure you have all your ducks in a row. I understand that. But it was a very interesting scene. And I will say, now, social media is always negative. And so, you know, you take that with a grain of salt. But yeah, there's a lot of people saying, you know, don't they have anything better to do? This one here, Alan saying, Kyle, the clubhouse on Howard near GL Heritage Brewery is the Queen's Man Clubhouse. It's actually not a Hell's Angels Clubhouse. The Queen's Men are a smaller local chapter for Essex County only. They probably let the Hell's Angels stay there at their camp for a while. Very interesting knowledge there from Alan as well. Yeah. Okay. All right. I just wanted to ask because that was trending everywhere. I had hundreds of comments. And, you know, I thought it was a fair question to ask. Could our resources, could our law enforcement be doing something better with their time? It does make sense where Chris is coming from. We'll take the break and come back. We'll wrap it up talking about how you can golf for free in the city of Windsor. It is the Kyle Hohner Show here on AM 800.

0: 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Mainly sunny today. Wind is out of the south at 30 kilometers an hour. It's a high of 27. The humidex 32 or 90. UV index 9 or very high. Partly cloudy tonight with a 30% chance of showers overnight and a risk of a thunderstorm. It's a low of 20. That is 68. Mainly cloudy tomorrow with a 30% chance of showers, changing to a 70% chance of showers. Near noon, there's also a risk of a thunderstorm throughout the afternoon. A high of 25. The humidex 34 or 93. Cloudy period tomorrow night. 30% chance of showers. Low 16, 61. And on Wednesday, it's a mix of sun and cloud with a 30% chance of showers, high 24 or 75. That's where we're at right now. It is 24. It feels like 27, though. That's 81.
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0: Speaking of traffic, I do have a text here from Sue saying, Kyle, Tecumseh Road eastbound at Lauzon is so stressful. Car stopped in the middle of the busy intersection. Can you please give everybody a heads up? And so, yeah, there you go. That is it. That's a rough intersection up there, especially with the construction that's going on there on Tecumseh Road going west. It's a bit of a mess. I was out there, I guess, 2 weeks ago for Camellia. We'll be out there this Saturday as well, selling the condos out there. And boy, it's going very well. They're absolutely beautiful, but I could not believe the traffic out there in that area. So yeah, just take your time. It is Monday. It's a beautiful day. Let's not get into any accidents or something like that. Alan continues to say, we were talking there about law enforcement taking pictures of everything that was happening around Howard, I guess, which was a clubhouse for the Hells Angels, and Alan letting us know that it's actually the Queensman Clubhouse. He says, too, they also stopped them to take their pictures and to get their names, add them to the database in case new members are not in the database yet. That's what I figured. But I know there's a ton of texts. A lot of them are attacking the police. I'm not going to get into that as we wrap up the show. But I just wanted to make sure you're at least informed of what was happening and why they were camped out throughout the day there on Howard, directing traffic. And of course, you know, it was definitely very interesting and lots of comments on social media. And so hopefully you learned a little bit and you know why a lot of them were out there. I do want to wrap up the show talking about something free. Why? Because life is expensive. Affordability is very expensive nowadays. But we know when it comes to this area and TWEPI, they're looking to help you experience Windsor, maybe some staycations to save money when it comes to this summer. Over 50 free events and activities to showcase the best of Windsor. One of that is a beautiful golf course out there in South Windsor, Roseland Golf Club. And you can golf there for free this week. To get all the details, I asked Dave DeLuzio, general manager and head golf professional at Roseland, to join us, who just finished a clinic when it comes to the kids learning to golf. I think Will was out there as well. Dave, was Will actually learning how to golf with the kids, or is Lucy out there with them?
9: Lucy, his daughter, is doing great, and Will is all ears and taking in the tips as well. So that's a golfing family, and they're definitely both improving.
0: Will can golf, man. I'm impressed. So when I golfed with him a couple times over the past couple years, But at our golf tournament this year, especially his bunker game, which I have no idea how to hit the ball out of the bunker, he was very impressive. So he sent me a picture yesterday. He was out there at the par three course with Lucy, and they looked like they were having a blast. I just love that you're able to teach the younger generation how to golf, get them to fall in love with the game. And I guess you're doing it this week too, right? Talk about this free golf over at the par three course at Roseland, right?
9: Correct. So what you led up to that fantastically. We are so excited for this week. Free golf for families, and that's what we're doing at Roseland. So beginning tomorrow, Tuesday through Sunday, from 12 noon to 7 p.m., families can come out. Families are up to four players in a group, and play the par three for free. And it's once a day, one nine-hole round for per family per day. And all they have to do is first come, first serve. Check into the pro shop, and then they'll go over to the first tee where we'll have a starter. Our starter will welcome everyone, make a list of the lineup for who's teeing off when, and go out and enjoy the course with your kids and make it a family event. And the par three is awesome, and that's what we're doing all week from Tuesday until Sunday.
0: Do we got to give you the heads up that we're coming for this family event?
9: Good question. No tee times for the par three course.
0: Yep.
9: And this event is strictly on the par three course. So it's first come, first serve. All you got to do is check into the pro shop, say, hey, we want to be part of the staycation. The cashiers and the starters will send you over to the starter on the first tee. That employer will record your family's name, and they'll be calling out names of the order in which groups can tee off.
0: Do you expect it to be busy? Like, what are you thinking this week?
9: I do. It's going to be a beautiful week of weather. Roseland's very popular. It's our par three course is popular, and we want it to be busy. So we expect a lot of people. That's why we did it over 7 hours. We're going to ask people to have their patience. There could be a lineup at times. Roseland's a very busy course. So is our par three. But we're looking to welcome everyone from the community, the families. It's going to be great to see parents, grandparents, kids, everyone out playing golf and having fun.
0: Okay. So just, I guess, bring your patience. Is that fine? Is that fine to say?
9: Patience. Yeah. Weather's going to be good. Our halfway hut's open. We got the putting green, and there might be a little rush at moments in that, but we're going to work hard to make sure everyone gets out on the course. And keep in mind, this might be the first time a lot of people have played golf. So we need to be patient with those in front of us as well. But we're going to help everyone out. Make sure you have your own clubs. We don't have clubs to rent. It's free. You just check in, and we look forward to having you at Roseland all week.
0: Do you have to have a child? Dave, can I just ask? Like, I don't have any kids. I can't just show up and say, hey, this is my family. It's me. Maybe bring a dog or something like that. You are looking for, like, let's say actual kids here.
9: Well, it is geared towards families, and we encourage that. But we're also not going to tell people no if they maybe there's a person out there that wants to try golf.
0: Yeah.
9: With their spouse, with their friends, with their partner. Come on out. Maybe this is something that you've just retired. You've been wanting to try and you haven't done it. Come on out. We want everyone to come visit us and see us. And Roseland's a great spot. Our par three course is great, and this is a great event for the community.
0: Yeah, it is a gorgeous par three course, no doubt about that. Yeah, maybe it's just somebody like me that just stinks at golf. I'm just trying to get better. How about that? Okay, Dave.
9: Love that idea.
0: Help me out, man. Help me out. I'm gonna start taking off Mondays and just go with Will and Lucy and just try to figure out what the heck is going on. All right, help me out.
9: The kids do a good job, and the parents always stay in earshot to get the free tips.
0: Yeah, you do. Yeah, I bet. Yeah, but you do a great job with them. You're just a lot of fun, and you make it fun, right? Because golf can be stressful. Golf can be very frustrating. Yet somehow you make it fun, and getting the youngsters to just fall in love with a beautiful sport, beautiful game. It's awesome, and that's why I always say you have the best job in the world, Dave. Thank you for doing this. I appreciate it.
9: You're welcome, and we look forward to seeing everyone over the next 7 days, or 6 days. Sorry.
0: Yeah, thank you. Again, there's Dave DeLuzio, general manager and head golf professional over there at Roseland Golf and Country Club. It does start tomorrow. Tee off between noon and 7 p.m. starts tomorrow, goes all the way to Sunday, July 26th, and maximum of four players per group. Of course, you're going to be walking because it is the par three golf course. And just show up at Roseland. You don't have to call or anything like that. You just show up. Bring your patience, though. But you could be golfing free throughout the week. And hopefully maybe you or a loved one or maybe one of your children might fall in love with the game of golf. That's it for me. We will talk to you tomorrow. I'm sure we will have more, I guess, conversational subjects. I just wanted to make sure there's a lot of information, a lot of news out there today. And I wanted to make sure you were prepared and have all of the answers or questions you need for some of these big stories that are making news in this area. We'll talk to you on Tuesday, everybody. It is the Kyle Hunter Show here on AM 800.

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1: I have listeners saying, Kyle, westbound on Tecumseh Road, out there on the east end as you head towards, let's say from Forest Glade to Lauzon. Construction is fine now. It's just heavy traffic, especially when it comes to that intersection at Tecumseh and Lauzon. So thanks for the heads up on that. 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Mainly sunny today with a high of 27. The humidex 32. That is 90. Partly cloudy tonight with a low 20 or 68. Sunny at 24 right now. Feels like 27. That is 81.
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4: It's 12 o'clock.
5: 24 degrees in Windsor, Essex. Mainly sunny and breezy today. The high 27 with humidex 32 or 90. I'm Kathy McMahon, AM 800 News. 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Coming up, impaired driving crash on Highway 3 and Drowning Prevention Week underway. But first, the federal government and its partners have acquired 19 hectares of the former Windsor Raceway property to help expand the proposed Ojibwe National Urban Park. We get more from AM 800's Dustin Kaufman.
6: The land purchase, supported by an $11.2 million contribution from Parks Canada, strengthens connections to the Ojibwe Prairie Complex. With the addition, the proposed park now covers nearly 444 hectares. Federal, provincial, municipal, and First Nation partners say the project is moving into its final stages with public consultation and a designation agreement still to come. Dustin Kaufman, AM 800 News.
5: The president of Unifor Local 444 says Ford workers ratified a strong contract at a critical time for Canada's auto industry. The three-year agreement includes annual 3% wage increases and a $500 million investment for the Essex engine plant. James Stewart, who represents local Stellantis workers, told AM 800's Mornings with Mike and Meg that securing jobs and production commitments will remain a top priority for him, especially in Windsor and Brampton.
7: We have the Brampton assembly plant that the product was taken out of that plant, originally moved to Belvedere, and now that's up in the air. And we have no resolve for Brampton at all. And then in Windsor, we need to solidify and make sure we're locking in that third shift.
5: Unifor hasn't announced its next bargaining target, but Stewart expects General Motors will be up first, followed by Stellantis. A 32-year-old has been charged following a crash in Leamington. Provincial police were called to Highway 3 near Morse Road just before 3 yesterday morning. A McGregor resident is charged with operation while impaired, having a blood alcohol concentration above 80, dangerous operation, and failure to stop after an accident. The Life-Saving Society is reminding the public that a little preparation can go a long way in preventing a tragedy this summer. As National Drowning Prevention Week begins, families are encouraged to prepare to be water smart before heading to the pool, beach, or lake. Spokesperson Stephanie Bacalar says drowning is preventable.
8: In 92% of cases where people are boating, the victims are not wearing life jackets. If people are wearing life jackets, drownings will be reduced. One of the other big things that we see year over year is supervision for little kids that is absent or distracted. About 98% of drowning deaths in children under 5, it's the supervision could be distracted even for just a moment or two.
5: 37% of drowning fatalities happen when people are swimming by themselves. Today's AM 800 News poll question. Did you watch any of the World Cup final on Sunday? 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On Friday, we asked if you're concerned about a potential strike by local paramedics. Of more than 1,700 responses, 82% said yes. AM 800 News time, 12:03. The forecast next.
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5: The forecast from the AM 800 Weather Center. Mainly sunny and breezy today. The high 27 with a humidex 32 or 90. Showers and the risk of a thunderstorm overnight. A windy low of 20. Rain continuing tomorrow. The high 28 with a humidex 37. Right now in Windsor, we're at 25, the humidex 28, 82 Fahrenheit. I'm Kathy McMahon, AM 800 News.

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1: Hello, everyone. Tim Powers sitting in for Vashi today, Monday, July 20th. Great to be with you. The World Cup is over, but the wildfires still burn, and they're generating all kinds of havoc and news. Let's get started with the rundown.
2: The rundown.
1: We're going to start with a conversation I had earlier today with Scott Hurst, CTV National News correspondent. Scott is covering the wildfires, bringing us all the latest. Here's that conversation. Joining us now, Scott Hurst, CTV National reporter. Scott, the Prime Minister gave a briefing yesterday on the fires. He said it involved 5,000 firefighters, 300 water bombers. Other sources say 1,000 fires are burning, nearly 70,000 hectares. That's a lot of space. What's the latest today?
3: What we're hearing today is that, at least in Ontario, the fires continue to spread. You mentioned the numbers from the national scale, some 5,000 firefighters and hundreds of water bombers, helicopters, and evacuation aircraft to help control and contain and mitigate these fires. But with nearly 1,000 fires burning across the country, as you might expect, resources are being stretched thin. A short time ago, we did get an update from Ontario Premier Doug Ford and the Minister of Emergency Preparedness on the current firefighting in Ontario. Most of the fires are in the northwestern part of the province, but as many people have seen and been dealing with for several days now, the billowing smoke has been a concern that's been impacting millions more people. But of course, the main concern, first and foremost, are for the lives and infrastructure in northwestern Ontario. So what we just heard from the Prime Minister a short time ago is that the fires are expanding to cover some 650,000 hectares to more than 735,000 hectares, with 190 currently in Ontario, 56 classified as out of control. And in terms of the firefight in Ontario, according to the Premier, there are about 155 fire crews and 80 water bombers and helicopters, with 40 additional, he says, support aircraft ready to assist. And with all the fire activity, it's led to 13 communities either evacuated already or currently evacuating. And some have to go as far away as evacuees coming here to Toronto, even Niagara Falls as well. And according to the numbers from the Premier, more than 1,800 people have been evacuated from their communities. And we do know that there has been devastation in at least one more. Northwestern Ontario First Nation, the Whitewater Lake First Nation, which is approximately 250 kilometers north of Thunder Bay. They're reporting much of the community has been destroyed. The chief, in a statement over the weekend, saying homes, personal belongings, and other vital community infrastructure has been lost from the fast-moving flames. And many of these communities in northwestern Ontario, threatened by the raging wildfires, they're not accessible by road, which, as you might expect, makes it difficult for people to get out and much more complex for crews to get in as well. So still quite a significant firefight on their hands, not just in Ontario, but in many other parts of the country.
1: Scott, got about a minute here. Do we know anything on the cost of damages? Appreciating that the first priority is fighting fires, but as you tell me and as we hear more about all of these fires and communities being burned, I have to imagine we're going to get into the billions upon billions of dollars.
3: You might expect it's got to be astronomical. I would suspect at this point it is way too early to kind of tabulate the overall cost of these damages. But yeah, these numbers over the past couple of years is any example or has set any bar. The cost and the damages from this just continues to rise with so many communities that are being threatened by these fires. As you know, we can point over the last couple of years, climate scientists point to rising global temperatures driving an increase in frequency and intensity of wildfires, not just here in Canada but around the world. So it is definitely a growing concern for many communities right across the country.
1: Scott, appreciate the time and the update. Thank you.
3: Thanks, Tim.
1: This wildfire story has taken on a political angle over the weekend. Trump's latest tariff threat, stop the smoke or pay up. Yes, indeed. That's what he's saying. The president posted on social media Friday saying that wildfire smoke impacting U.S. cities is because of willful negligence on Canada's part.

0: and the cost of this pollution must be of necessity be added to the tariffs Canada is currently paying. Trump also told reporters that he spoke with Prime Minister Mark Carney about the smoke at the FIFA World Cup final yesterday.
1: Well, it went good, but I told him, I mean, you got to stop these fires from coming in and, you know, poisoning our air. Our air has been poisoned. Have a good relationship with Mark Carney, but, you know, we got to stop the fires up there. If we can help them, we'll help them. But maybe they should pay us some damages or something, or we should do some tariffs. But it was terrible. I mean, you had businesses closing.
0: Unsurprisingly, Prime Minister Carney hasn't responded to Trump's threat about the smoke yet. I'm sure he's off launching giant balloons to blow the smoke away. No, that is me joking. But Ontario Premier Doug Ford did at a press conference earlier today.
2: You got to remind President Trump that there's 3.9 million acres burning in the United States right now. And if we had resources, we would send them down to our closest friends and allies. So, you know something, rather than criticize and threaten Canada, your closest friends, maybe one day you're going to need our help like you did last year, and we deployed the people. I get frustrated just listening to these, that bunch of rubbish.
0: You're not the only one, Premier Ford. There are apparently hundreds of wildfires burning in the United States, unknown where their smoke is going. Perhaps we need Fox and Mulder and the X-Files back to figure all that out. But we do have Eric Hamm coming up after the break to tell us about what this may really all be about, because it's not just President Trump who is rattling the cages of a response needed from America to Canada's wildfires. All right, another big story today that we're looking at. Andy Burnham has become the seventh prime minister in the UK in the past 10 years. He was acclaimed as leader of the Labour Party on Friday, replacing Keir Starmer, who announced his resignation as leader and prime minister last month. Burnham has some experience in government. He served as an MP from 2001 to 2017 and held a couple of cabinet posts under Prime Ministers Tony Blair and Gordon Brown. He left Parliament in 2017 and was elected mayor of Greater Manchester with 60% of the vote. He was re-elected in 2021 by an even larger margin. So far, he has said very little publicly about his approach to governing, including on foreign policy, dealing with Trump and the UK-Canada relationship. Burnham spoke as Prime Minister for the first time today in front of No. 10 Downing Street in London.
3: I will put the care of people at the heart of everything I do. I will give this my all, and I ask you all to pull with me. Let us make this the moment when Britain starts to believe again. The moment we bring back hope. Thank you very much, everybody.
0: Later in the program, I'm going to speak with former Canadian ambassador to the United Kingdom, or High Commissioner to the United Kingdom, Ralph Goodale. Mr. Goodale has some very fascinating insights as to what Burnham may bring and what challenges he will encounter. So you'll want to hear that conversation later on. You're also going to want to stand by because we are going to speak later in the program with Arash Madani. Yes, we have to talk about the World Cup. Wasn't much of a game yesterday, but Spain did defeat Argentina, stopped the Messi juggernaut, and now the kings of Europe are indeed the kings of the world. There was a messy altercation at the end of that game. We'll get Arash's comments and wrap up the whole World Cup for you. We're also going to talk to our daily debrief panel about what responsibility Canada ought to have for these wildfires as President Trump contemplates tariffs. And we'll talk about the troubles that Pierre Poilievre finds himself in. Could that be the beginning of the end? We will have a full stack of commentary on that with our daily debrief panel. But when we come back, we're going to have Eric Hamm, followed by climatologist David Phillips, to get an update on the weather and how that is impacting all of these regions that are battling these raging fires. Back with more of the Vashi Capella Show in a moment.
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14: Forecast from the AM 800 Weather Center. Mainly sunny and breezy today. The high 27 with a humidex 32 or 90. Showers and the risk of a thunderstorm overnight. Windy, the low 20. Rain and the risk of a thunderstorm tomorrow. Still windy, the high 28 with a humidex 37.
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1: Thank you to Chris Viz. I am Tim Powers, and that, of course, sitting in for Vashi, that, of course, was Billy Joel. We didn't start the fire. Well, the president may have a different view, because he first made a threat in a social media post on Friday. Quoting the president, "We are holding Canada responsible for the fact that they are not properly maintaining their forests and brush therein, and the United States is being unnecessarily invaded, yes, invaded, by filthy, polluted, and unhealthy air, the quality of which is dangerous and totally unacceptable." Continuing to quote the president, "Canada has refused to engage in basic forest management and debris removal. This is willful negligence and becoming a yearly occurrence, costing the United States of billions of dollars, which cost of this pollution must of necessity be added to the tariffs Canada is currently paying. So far this year, more than 7,400 square miles of the United States has burned from wildfires, which is 31% more than the average of the previous 10 years to this date. The amount of U.S. land burned each year in the 2020s, averaged out over a decade, is now more than twice it was 30 years ago. In northern Minnesota, for example, more than 63,000 acres have burned, while wildfires in Oregon, Washington, and Idaho have also been reported, contributing to the smoke that Canadians must also contend with as smoke from U.S. wildfires drifts north and affects air quality. According to BC officials, wildfires south of the border are responsible for much of the smoke that has prompted an air quality warning in one region of BC. To try and figure out what's driving the president's obsession with Canadian smoke, because he can blow enough of his own, delighted to welcome our friend Eric Hamm, CTV News U.S. political analyst. Eric, my goodness, I've seen a lot of wacky things in politics over the years, but this may be at the top of the list. It screams, wag the dog. Why is Donald Trump playing in this particular fire trap?
2: There's a simple reason for this. President Donald Trump certainly does not like Canada. And he doesn't like Canada because Canada simply will not bow down. They will not claim subservience to the United States. And it's President Donald Trump's single ambition that Canada become a territory of the United States. And because it will not freely and willingly go along with that, he seeks every opportunity he can to attack Canada. Now, he likes the prime minister personally. He does. He genuinely likes Carney. However, he wants Canada to be a state. And he believes that somehow, because Canada, and this is where I think his obsession with white supremacy plays a huge part. Because I think he believes that because Canada is largely a majority population, that somehow if it becomes a state of Canada, that will embolden MAGA. So somehow, because many Canadians in his mind look like him, therefore they will be MAGA, and therefore that will be one of the key tools that he needs to continue to remain in power. However, we all know that simply is not the case. But that still does not stop the president from trying to find every venue, every avenue to try to attack Canada.
1: Well, and this is a new one. And look, as we know, there are wildfires burning in the United States. More than have burned in the past in terms of the damage that has been done. How much of this is also about distracting from what is happening with Iran and his own domestic challenges? Because to be fair to the president, he's not the only American politician blaming Canada for the deleterious summer conditions that some are experiencing.
2: Yeah, that's true. But this has nothing to do with Iran or his political misfortunes right now. This is, again, just another opportunity for the president to go after Canada. Because, again, much like he believes Greenland should be part of the United States, he also just believes Canada should be part of the United States as well. And as you mentioned, you know, from the stats in terms of the ongoing wildfires that we're seeing throughout the United States as well, this is a regional problem. This is a climate problem. And as we know, Republicans are far less engaged or willing to accept climate change or in the environmental impact that we are seeing take place all across the globe. And as a result, they are not going to be as willing to take a regional approach or even recognize that this is literally a hair on fire situation and that something needs to be done. And instead of trying to work across border with Canadian officials, what we're seeing here is President Donald Trump trying to use this exact crisis as an opportunity to somehow try to bring Canada into the fold politically.
1: Yes, the president's hair may be very combustible, so we don't wish it to catch on fire. But I do have to ask you this. In the United States, though, Eric, for anybody who's paying attention to this, how much validity are they placing on the president's claims?
2: Well, as you mentioned, there are other conservatives who are jumping in line as a result of the air quality that we're seeing. And it is problematic in many areas, particularly throughout the Midwest region, for sure. And in Washington, D.C., even over the weekend, it was really bad. And I think because it hit Washington, that's why we saw the president take the approach that he did. But nevertheless, again, it's only in Democratic administrations where you see an investment and you see concerted policy efforts to address the issue of climate and environment. It's in Republican administrations where you continue to see the downplaying. If you go back to the Biden administration, there was the electric vehicle tax credit that certainly was in line with what we saw from automakers, Ford Motor Company and General Motors, that up until Trump came into office was spending upwards of $30 billion on electric vehicles. Now those vehicles have been pushed aside because this administration wants to double down on fossil fuels. And so that is why you're seeing this administration simply just ignore the idea of what is actually happening and how to try to do more, not less. And again, it becomes like everything else in the United States, politicized and polarized. And it's the president who is, of course, fueling that polarization. And of course, MAGA being MAGA, have to actually get in line and support this president, even if we see what's happening in the United States basically a mirror of what's happening in Canada. But again, no talk of solution, only more talk of attack and blame and less. And because of that, both sides of the border struggle with rising air quality issues and, of course, wildfires and the environmental impact of what's happening.
1: We got about a minute here, Eric. In terms of the immediate, though, you heard our prime minister has not responded, and that tends to be the way now with a lot of things that come out of the president's mouth. But should we view this as anything more than absurd and humorous and the latest rattling of the cage by the president, or should we find a deeper meaning here?
2: No, I think it's smart for the prime minister not to respond, because we know in 24 hours, perhaps even less, the president will say something equally absurd or mind-boggling. And the last thing you want is to be playing whack-a-mole with President Trump over issues or comments that have little validity in fact. And I think recognizing that there are much larger issues such as Kuzma, the war in Iran, rising gas prices, those are issues that I'm sure Carney is thinking about and needs to be looking at in terms of addressing, not trying to pacify every whim of this president.
1: Eric, you and I have talked a lot about Can-Am issues, but I have to say this is the wackiest one we've ever dealt with. But as always, you bring great perspective. Thank you, my friend. Appreciate your time.
2: You bet. Thanks for having me.
1: All right. When we come back, more on the fires. We're going to talk to climatologist David Phillips to get an outlook on the weather and how that may influence the fires. All coming up.
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4: 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Your number one news source in Windsor, Essex. An information update with Kathy McMahon.
5: The head of Unifor, Local 444, is calling a collective agreement ratified by Ford workers a strong contract. It includes a 9% wage hike over 3 years and a $500 million investment at the Essex engine plant. James Stewart, who represents members at Stellantis locally, says when you think of tariffs and the Trump administration wanting to take jobs away from Canada, this is an excellent deal. The creation of the Ojibwe National Urban Park is a step closer. 19 hectares of former Windsor Raceway land has been purchased and will be added to the park's footprint. Parks Canada made the $11 million contribution. It is National Drowning Prevention Week across the country. The theme this year is prepare to be water smart before heading to the pool, beach, or lake. The biggest risk factors of drowning are not wearing a life jacket, swimming alone, weak swimming ability, distracted supervision of young children, and alcohol consumption. Details on these and other stories coming up at 1. Weather-wise, sunny and breezy today, the high 27. Showers beginning overnight with a risk of a thunderstorm, a windy low of 20. Right now in Windsor, we're at 25, the Humidex 28. I'm Kathy McMahon, AM 800 News.
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1: Tim Power sitting in for Vashi. You all know this. As of today, fire officials say there are 930 active wildfires in Canada. 100 of them are considered to be out of control. In an update on Sunday, the Prime Minister said Canada is mobilizing more than 5,000 firefighters and nearly 300 water bombers, helicopters, excuse me for that one, and evacuation aircraft to contain, control, and mitigate the fires. More than 1,800 people have evacuated communities in northwest Ontario, and another First Nation in that region is reporting widespread destruction over the weekend. British Columbia, 9,000 people in the city of Kimberley in the Kootenay region are under an evacuation alert today. To talk about the weather conditions and how that may impact the wildfires, delighted to have our friend David Phillips, climatologist with Environment Canada, with us. David, it seems every summer we have this conversation now about wildfires, and they seem to be more pronounced and more dangerous. How do things look right now in terms of weather and what the prognosis may be for these fires staying active?
3: Well, Tim, with a big country like Canada, huge, with fires and weather, you're talking about good news, bad news kind of thing. And certainly up in northwestern Ontario, boy, it has changed from looking like Twilight Saga look to utopia, from orange warnings to yellow warnings to all clear. And yet we see still people are still out of their homes. They're living where they didn't want to live, and but the air quality has improved, and it clearly has improved south of the fire zone in northwestern Ontario. Places like Toronto, southern Ontario, there's no air quality warnings out. The air quality has improved from 10 plus for many days last week to where it's just like one or two right now. And even Thunder Bay, I mean, with six maybe there now, which is a moderate risk, but by Tuesday it'll be two. So it's really improved, and that just shows you what rains can do. And we got a lot of rains in that area. Some, I mean, we could have a lot more. We need a flooding kind of rains. Really, we got maybe 40 to 60 millimeters of rain Friday, Saturday, Sunday, and 10 to 20 over most areas. And that certainly helped to didn't put out the fires, but it certainly helped to put them a little bit more under control. But as the good news is sort of in Ontario, and there's fabulous news in the rest of eastern Canada. My gosh, Atlantic Canada, you can count the number of fires in Atlantic Canada on your fingers. There's fewer than that. So it really is, it's really been just really the central part of the country and the west. In the west, what we're seeing is a real warm up. We're seeing temperatures this week in many places will be, 31, 32. That's not good. No rain, lots of sunshine, which you typically see in the dog days of summer out west. And of course, we also see some weather systems that are going to help to draw in the fires that are blazing out there in the Northwest Territories. Northwest Territories, I think right now, have over 200 fires and a lot of bad smoke, and it's moving southward. Alberta, for example, I mean, my gosh, they have only 13 fires of their own. But the province today is going to be covered with smoke, especially in the north, around Fort McMurray, down to Edmonton, even in Calgary. And Calgary's going to get some smoke from the Northwest Territories, but also from British Columbia, and also maybe even a little bit of smoke from Oregon and Washington and Idaho. It's going to come in there. So it really is, the West looks like it's going to see a loss. The air quality health index is going to go down. It's going to be, you know, moderate to high risk this week. And again, because of the fact that the weather is just producing this perfect situations for bringing in that smoke from different areas, importing it into your province, but then also some local fires in Saskatchewan, Manitoba. So it's not a good thing. I mean, what we really need is some good rains. We need a wind shift. We got that in Ontario, but we certainly, by the end of this week, they'll certainly need it out west. So, hey, a lot of fires, Tim, 1,000 fires in Canada. It's been a very slow start to the summer, but the other thing that worries me, Tim, is that we're still just at the halfway point of summer. We haven't reached the dog days. And typically, lightning causes about three-quarters of the fires in Canada, particularly in the summer and fall. And you get typically about almost two-thirds, three-quarters of your lightning strikes in July and August. So this is the time where you see a lot of that lightning. You get dry lightning. You don't get the rain. You get the lightning. So, my gosh, what you prayed for and hoped for and begged for, well, you got it in a thunderstorm, but it was a dry thunderstorm, and it didn't really provide any relief.
1: Two technical questions, David, because I've seen they relate to smoke and lightning. Let's start with lightning as you were finishing with that. The UK Independent was reporting today that there were 1,000 lightning strikes had led to or started the fires, many of the fires in Canada. So that could be accurate?
3: Oh, I think it is. I mean, I saw last week, in northwestern Ontario, I think they had several hundred, if not thousand. And we had there, even in Oregon, where there's not many fires, there's a few in eastern Oregon, they had 14,000 lightning strikes. So you in a lightning storm, a thunderstorm, you get a lot of hits. Now, some of them go from cloud to cloud, some of them from cloud to ground. They don't always start a fire, but boy, you increase your odds when you have a lot of lightning and they hit areas that have been hot and dry. It's just it's like kindling to, and you need that kind of ignition, and the lightning gives you that ignition.
1: On the smoke, so David Phillips, I will not haul you into a political debate, though I think you would fare exceptionally well. You know what's going on. The president is blaming all of America's toxic air, where it does exist, from the smoke that's coming over in the U.S. from Canada. But as you just pointed out, we have smoke coming over from Oregon into parts of Canada. Is there any particular pattern we can point to of air movement that justifies the argument that Canada is responsible for smoke in the U.S.? And how much U.S. smoke are we dealing with?
3: Well, you know, it's really, the prevailing winds at this time of the year could be south winds, and so therefore, I remember 2 years ago, my gosh, we had fires and smoke in British Columbia and Alberta. They were just wheezing, gasping, falling to the ground. It was all fires from California and Washington, Oregon. I mean, we had fires, some of the smoke that they're breathing in the United States came from Minnesota and Wisconsin. So it really is, fires and smoke don't look at any borders, they just move according to weather patterns. And, you know, I think, Tim, I can assure you that we're united with the Americans on this in terms of the science and the understanding of it. We monitor together the weather, and of course we share information. We monitor the lightning strikes. I mean, the lightning strikes that we know of hit in Canada is an American network that we are very much part of. And really there's no finger pointing. There's no threats, no hesitation when we say, hey, do you need some help? If we don't need it for down the United States, they come here with water bombers and firefighters, and really it's a lesson for politicians, for the world, that there is cooperation, very close cooperation between Canada, United States, and Mexico when we are in fact dealing with a wildfire situation.
1: David, I'm so glad you made that point, because at the operational level, at the strategic leadership level, I know what you're saying to be very true from talking to fire officers in different provinces. So thank you for making that point. I think it's important. We all know that. Appreciate the time, as always, my friend.
3: Thank you, Tim. Right. Bye-bye now.
1: All right, that was David Phillips giving us an update on fires and talking about lightning and smoke. I think it's important to understand those factors. When we come back, Carmi Levy's going to join us. Time for some Tech Check.
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16: Here's the latest forecast from the AM 800 Weather Center. Plenty of sunshine today. Breezy, the high 27 with a humidex 32 or 90. Rain and the risk of a thunderstorm tonight. Wind up to 60 kilometers an hour, the low 20. Showers continuing tomorrow. Again, a chance of storms. A windy high 28.
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1: I would say it's a damn good time for a tech check because of all of the wildfire news and stories. And our friend Carmi Levy, tech analyst and journalist, he always delivers because we've got some tech, maybe Carmi, that can help fight some of these wildfires. U of T has a new AI model. What's on the go with that?
3: So this is wild. It's called Tanker Vision, and it comes to us from the U of T's Institute for Aerospace Studies. And basically what they did, they partnered with Natural Resources Canada, Simon Fraser University, Canadian Forestry Services, BC Wildfire, Alberta Wildfire, and also a wildfire monitoring company called Voxelis. And basically what they wanted to do was they wanted to come up with better models that predict how a wildfire is going to grow. Because the current models, well, they're based on data from the 80s, and they were put together before climate change was even part of our vocabulary. So what they did was they used technology. They went into the autonomous vehicle market. And they took technology out of autonomous vehicles. And because when an autonomous vehicle is driving on the road, it's looking all around it and it's labeling things. It's trying to figure out, it's detecting different things. It's trying to segment them, kind of figure out, what am I looking at? Should I worry that I'm about to run into it? Or can I discount it and focus my processing power on something else? Humans do that without thinking about it. Computers have to be programmed to do it. So what it does is it takes those algorithms and then it puts it into, it attaches it to cameras that are then mounted on aircraft. And right now there are planes flying all over Ontario, all over the fire zones across the country, and they're monitoring the fires to see how they're moving. Well, if you put this technology into the camera systems, it can identify, okay, where's the fire? Where's the smoke? Where's the ground? Map it in 3D and then produce a really powerful AI model that much more accurately predicts where this fire is going to go, what direction, how fast it's going to move, which of course with that information handed over to the firefighters, now they can focus their resources, limited resources, on the areas that will give them the most benefit. So you're not just throwing thousands of aircraft and firefighters into the mix. You're actually using data to say, go here, do that. That's going to have the most benefit. That will ensure that you can rein this fire in. This kind of thing is game changing, and in the hands they will be rolling it out. Obviously, it's still very early yet, but once it becomes fully deployed in the hands of our emergency responders, this is just amazing technology.
1: Well, and you think about the data we were talking about earlier. The Prime Minister said yesterday, 5,000 firefighters, 300 different airborne assets that are all being used. And we have a huge country. That's still minuscule, those assets, compared to the land space we need to manage. So that deployment argument makes sense. Now, it's not just U of T and their AI model. Some Google-backed satellites for wildfire detection launch. Tell us about that.
3: Yeah, so this is just a couple weeks old. So 2 weeks ago, there was a SpaceX Falcon 9 launch from California. And on board, there were three satellites. They're called FireSat. They're microsatellites, so small, simple satellites. And basically what they're part of what will eventually be a very large constellation of these devices. What they do is they fly in orbit and they use artificial intelligence. They use the latest imagery technologies to be able to detect fires that are much smaller than existing satellites can find. So imagine there's a fire that is in a 5 by 5 meter box, so 16 by 16 feet or so. A regular satellite could not detect these, but a FireSat satellite can. And so they're commissioning them in orbit now. They're testing them out. And if this works, they're going to use this as they're going to gather a whole bunch of data. And then by the 2030s, they'll have a full-on constellation of over 50 satellites that every 20 minutes, the data, global data set, will be updated so that during fire season, you'll have this real-time update of, okay, where are the fires cropping up? Which, of course, if you can put out a fire before it gets big, it doesn't get big. And so that can be also another game-changing technology, using data to get on top of fire faster before it becomes critical, before it threatens populated areas.
1: I don't have it in my notes here, but who would own those satellites and control the information?
3: So, I mean, the partners here are interesting. So Google is one of the companies. They've put some money into it. The Bezos Earth Fund. So Jeff Bezos, founder of Amazon, he's put money into it. They're partnering with firefighting organizations in the U.S., Australia, and Europe, conceivably this date, and with an organization called the Earth Fire Alliance. It's a global nonprofit. They would manage the satellite network. They would make the data available to firefighting resources in various countries, potentially including Canada. So this is kind of one of those we recognize, and as we're seeing with the political kerfuffle across the border, this is a threat that crosses borders. And so it will take a global solution, put everyone's brain together, come up with leading technologies that put the information in the frontline responders faster, and give them the tools that they need to knock these fires down before they become critical. I think that's kind of a great, you know, it's certainly something that Canada should be investing in, and certainly we already are.
1: Now, the next one's fascinating to me. It's a little departure from the fires, although it was fascinating last week, if anybody saw the Mets-Phillies game after the All-Star break, to see the smoke there, and they had to start the game earlier because the smoke looked like fog. But we're not going to focus on the smoke here. We're going to focus on the sport of baseball. And Major League Baseball has banned using dugout iPads for AI-powered in-game strategy calls. My goodness, if this happens in the NHL, the players will revolt. But tell us about MLB.
3: So we know that tablets, iPads have become basically, you know, mandatory in dugouts in Major League Baseball. Every time a player gets off the field, they're pulling out the iPads and they're reviewing footage. Coaches are using it to help make better decisions. But what they found was some teams were using them to run generative AI programs. So they're using like ChatGPT or other AI tools to, you know, use stats to decide, well, when to bring in another pitcher, you know, which pitches should we be telling the pitcher to pitch, or other, you know, in-game real-time decisions. And there's a lot of concern around that because we all remember 2021, the Houston Astros sign-stealing scandal using technology. So Major League Baseball issued an edict last month telling all teams you can keep using your tablets to, you know, review footage and, you know, help the players tweak their performance, but don't use AI on them. Don't use customized AI apps. Don't use LLMs. Don't use any of that. Don't use it for the kinds of things that coach would normally make just an in-game decision on. And it took effect last week. And, you know, now here we are. No AI in the dugout.
1: Yeah, we'll see how long that lasts, because if there's a data-intensive sport, it's MLB. And, of course, now when you watch a Major League Baseball game, you are able to see the box that tracks pitches and all of that. And they love that. They love showcasing all of that, and you can review calls. Oh, my. We'll watch it all. Carmi, as always, my friend, great to chat with you. Thank you.
3: Appreciate it. Thanks so much, Tim.
1: Okay, that was our friend Carmi Levy joining us for the Tech Check. When we come back, we have got a full second hour. We have our daily debrief coming up with Shannon Greer, Jordan Paquette, and Michelle Cadario. We are going to then talk to the former Canadian High Commissioner to the United Kingdom, Ralph Goodale, about Andy Burnham, the new Prime Minister of the UK. And we'll end the show with our friend Arash Madani to wrap up the World Cup and that little Donnybrook that happened between Spain and Argentina. All that coming up in the second hour of the Vashi Capello Show.
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9: It's 1 o'clock.
7: 25 degrees in Windsor, Essex. Plenty of sunshine this afternoon, a breezy high of 27 with the Humidex 32 or 90. I'm Kathy McMahon, AM 800 News. A traffic note, a crash has closed Highway 3 East at Manning Road. Expect delays. Coming up, local union president calls the Ford deal excellent and increase in false distress calls to the Coast Guard. But first, an expansion of the proposed Ojibwe National Urban Park in Windsor. The Ontario Conservation Accelerator has purchased 19 hectares of the former Windsor Raceway lands. Managing Director Kristen Ferguson says the property was acquired for $10 million.
9: Parks Canada brought forward actually the majority of the funding to purchase the property. But we were also working with the local community to fundraise. Friends of Ojibwe Prairie did a ton of community fundraising and brought forward significant money. And then we used some of the donations from OCA donors also to get all the funds together to get this one across the finish line.
7: A release states the acquisition is a significant step for conservation and strengthening ecological connections to the Ojibwe Prairie Complex and helping to protect unique and biodiverse landscapes. An excellent deal. That's how the president of Unifor Local 444 is describing a newly ratified three-year collective agreement with Ford. James Stewart, who represents members at Stellantis, says it's a strong contract given recent challenges, such as the trade war with the United States and tariffs. He adds long-term success for Canada's auto sector will depend on resolving ongoing trade disputes with the U.S.
10: We have to make sure we're working with our governments to keep resolving our problems with the U.S. in terms of the CUSMA agreement, making sure we're using our leverage when we're bargaining trade, making sure we're protecting our industries, including manufacturing, auto specifically.
7: The Ford deal includes 9% wage gains and a $500 million investment at the Essex engine plant. Unifor hasn't announced if it will bargain next with General Motors or Stellantis. The U.S. Coast Guard is raising awareness about a growing number of illegal false distress calls. There have been 187 in the Great Lakes region since October, including three confirmed hoaxes. Officials say radio equipment should be used properly and fake Mayday calls are extremely dangerous and wrong information being sent to search and rescue crews causes unnecessary searches. Charges have been laid after an impaired driving crash in Leamington. The OPP called a Highway 3 at Morse Road just before 3 o'clock yesterday morning. A 32-year-old from McGregor is charged with operation while impaired, having a blood alcohol concentration above 80, dangerous operation, and failure to stop after an accident. AM 800 News Time, 103. The forecast next.
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7: And just before we get to the forecast, a traffic reminder that Highway 3 East at Manning Road is closed because of a collision. Expect delays. Now the forecast, sunny and breezy today with a high 27. We have showers beginning overnight with risk of a thunderstorm, a windy low of 20. We're at 26 in Windsor right now, the Humidex 29, 84 Fahrenheit. I'm Kathy McMahon, AM 800 News.
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1: Well, it went good, but I told them, I mean, you got to stop these fires from coming in and, you know, poisoning our air. Our air has been poisoned. Have a good relationship with Mark Carney, but, you know, we got to stop the fires up there. If we can help them, we'll help them. But maybe they should pay us some damages or something, or we should do some tariffs. But it was terrible. I mean, you had businesses closing.
0: Prime Minister Carney hasn't responded yet to Trump's latest threat about the smoke, but Ontario Premier Doug Ford did at a press conference earlier today.
2: You got to remind President Trump that there's 3.9 million acres burning in the United States right now. And if we had resources, we would send them down to our closest friends and allies. So, you know something, rather than criticize and threaten Canada, your closest friends, maybe one day you're going to need our help like you did last year, and we deployed the people. I get frustrated just listening to these, that bunch of rubbish.
0: Well, no frustration here, but lots of insight. 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
0: Joining us today, Michelle Cuderio, Executive Vice President, Rubicon Strategy, former Liberal Party National Campaign Director, Jordan Paquette, Vice President with Blue Sky Strategy Group, and Shannon Greer, Senior Consultant with New West Public Affairs. Michelle, I need to know this. How many smoke-related tariff threats were you subject to from the United States when you were in the Prime Minister's office?
4: You know, surprisingly, this president is a unique individual, and takes, you know, it's, I think Doug Ford said it very well. Probably wanted to put a few cuss words in there too, but oh my gosh, this guy, seriously, you know, he has no memory, no recollection of the fact that, you know, a Canadian firefighter actually lost his life. When they were down helping them not too long ago. And, you know, it's always been a time where, whether it's floods or it's other natural disasters, including fires, where the two countries haven't tried to work together to deploy resources. Now, what I'm going to say, I'm going to take out of his, because I'm in an optimistic mood today, from his latest comments, that he, if there's people and there's help that they can provide, that he would offer it. So I'm going to choose to focus on that first part of the sentence, because it did sound like moderately that he was dialing back his bluster from a few days ago. So I'm going to hope that you know, maybe Prime Minister Carney, in their chats on the sidelines of that game, was able to perhaps remind him of the long and cordial and collegial relationship that we've had as two countries.
0: Michelle has taken the high road, Jordan, when it comes to this issue. Where are you? And look, again, you and I come from a part of the world where, whether it's been storms or fires, there's always been a lot of north-south resource sharing. And at a person-to-person level, organization-to-organization level, people haven't said, oh, it's your fault or it's my fault. They've just helped each other. When you look at this particular issue, what do you conclude about how Canada ought to respond, or not at all, as the Prime Minister is currently choosing to do?
5: Well, and even just on a neighbor-to-neighbor level, Tim, I mean, if your neighbor's house is on fire, you don't just start complaining to them and saying, you know, deal with the smoke. You traditionally, you'd go and at least help them do something, help them put it out. And I think that's the case here. I think Trump maybe is just trying to respond to some of the noise that, you know, local Republican lawmakers were making in certain states. But still, Doug Ford is capturing the public sentiment, I think, pretty good here. And it is at the point that Canada is proud to send down firefighters to help out when these things happen. And Michelle's right. We had a firefighter tragically lost their lives. And Donald Trump would do well to remember that. These are going to be ongoing issues, for the next number of years. And it's something that's going to have to take a continental approach, because we all share the same air. It doesn't just stop at the border. So we would do well to cooperate here. Look, there could be a time for asking questions about resource allocation. Fine. But that doesn't have to happen today. Right now, I think we just have to deal with the immediate cause and getting these fires put out.
0: Shannon, you can take a whack at the president if you

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10: Forecast from the AM 800 Weather Center. Mainly sunny and breezy today. The high 27 with a humidex 32 or 90. Showers and the risk of a thunderstorm overnight. Windy, the low 20. Rain and the risk of a thunderstorm tomorrow. Still windy, the high 28 with a humidex 37.
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16: Due to a landmark tobacco settlement, you may qualify for a significant payment if you smoked regularly before November 20th, 1998, and were diagnosed with lung cancer, throat cancer, emphysema, or COPD. 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
1: Tim Power sitting in for Vashi. Another Monday, another news story about unhappy conservatives. An excerpt from the Hill Times this morning reads, sources said that many caucus members are frustrated by the ongoing infighting and are concerned about the party's polling numbers, but few are prepared to voice those concerns publicly. That, however, could change in the coming weeks or months, sources added. They said the ongoing infighting may not significantly affect the party's standing with the broader public at this time, but it is damaging to the conservative movement internally. This is terrible for us, and people recognize that. It never ends, said an unnamed conservative MP. It's constant. It's a combination of one versus the other, as well as whatever's expedient. People are grifters, and they will go to whatever, wherever the power is. This ain't over. It's too deep for it to be over. Let's bring in our daily debrief panel, Shannon Greer, Michelle Cuddario, and Jordan Paquette. Jordan, I left you with that. Such a brilliant segue. Is the House of Polyev burning at the moment?
2: Look, I'm not going to deny there's probably some heat, but no, it's definitely not on fire. Conservatives are really good. You know, Tim, you know, I've been around these things for a long time. We're really good at fighting once we lose elections, even when we're in government. There tends to be fights across because it is a very broad spectrum party that occupies a lot of the political landscape, and I think what you're seeing now is just, you know, some frustration, people with a lot of time on their hands voicing up, and that's totally the right to do that. I don't think it's anything too new, but what I will say is that Pierre does seem to still have the support of caucus. The leadership vote at the convention wasn't that long ago. Fundraising numbers are still doing well. And we're up against a government right now that is still in its early days and still popular. So while we often say that, you know, risk waiting is not a strategy, in this particular case, it kind of is. I think we just have to give it a few months. Carney has set the bar very high for himself. And if some of these projects don't start delivering, I think, you know, the conservative numbers will start ticking up again.
1: Well, what Jordan says can be entirely accurate, and I don't dispute that thought process, because certainly other people are articulating that too. Shannon, when you look at what's happening in the Conservative Party, because there is definitely, and Jordan rightly points out, this is not new, it happens, but it seems to be at that level of discontent that leads to more challenging circumstances for the leader. What does Pierre Poilievre need to do here? Should he just wait it all out and hope this goes away, or should he work to try and address the concerns?
3: Well, I think he needs to work to try to address the concerns. I won't pretend to know what goes on inside the minds of conservatives, but having lived in Alberta for most of my life, I have seen many leaders taken out by their party and not by the public. From Alison Redford, Jason Kenney, there are countless examples of leaders who had a discontent party and they were absolutely taken out. And we know that the CPC adopted the Reform Act, meaning they can trigger a leadership review if 20% of MPs sign a written notice. So yes, he did do well in his leadership, but it would be not that hard for them to trigger another one. So I do wonder if the caucus is already starting to organize towards potentially reaching that threshold, because while all parties have disagreements and dirty laundry, it's rare that you see so much of it being aired out in public. And since the campaign, Poilievre has really been fighting to try to find his space, to try to get airtime. And this is sucking up even more oxygen, making it hard for him to offer something compelling to Canadians. So I wonder when time will be up for him with his party and with his caucus.
1: Michelle, you've lived through internal strife and political infighting and in the Liberal Party, particularly in the early 2000s. Do you think just letting it play out is the right approach here for Pierre Poilievre?
4: No, I actually think he's cooked. I'm not sure he makes it to Christmas. You know, and you think about it. He just lost another MP, this time, you know, someone who accepted the prime minister's appointment to the Senate. And then didn't another one from Saskatchewan announce that they're resigning as well? You know, he certainly isn't speaking like a person who is trying to build a party when he is trying to create divisions within his own party. He looks very, very defensive. You know, I don't know that he is exemplifying a guy who the rest of caucus is going to have a lot of confidence in. You know, if you're going to be a leader, you've got to show your leadership cred, and you've got to be out there and actually talking about what you want to do or where you want to bring the party or why you might be a suitable opposition, and about building out, because he still doesn't seem to have accepted that he lost the last election. And the longer that he kind of continues on that path, mm-hmm. I think that the smaller that circle around him is going to get. So, you know, I'm not sure that he's ringing in the new year as leader of the Conservatives Party.
1: Jordan, we have seen when the cycle of stories starts, it tends to run until either there is blood, meaning a leader is gone. That was the case with Mr. Scheer and certainly the case with Mr. O'Toole. There was some of this when Stephen Harper lost to Paul Martin in 2004, but he worked fairly quickly to address the concerns that were there, and he was only newly elected at the time, and he was able to hold on and then govern for 10 years. What does Polyev need to do here? Because I hear you that, you know, maybe you just wait out the Liberals, but these stories don't appear to be going away. How does he need to manage this?
2: No, look, and a little bit of the difference between 2004 and now is that everybody has like a Twitter and social media account, so they can go and air things quickly without just picking up the phone and calling journalists. There's things that he can do. I think he needs to continue to get out across the country, tour regional areas, continue to ramp up his support in those associations, continue to put out, you know, some positive messaging. He doesn't have to solve every crisis that's facing the government right now. I think asking some of those tough questions is important. But some of the parallels between the last two leaders, I think won't be quite be the same. Pierre's grip on the party apparatus itself right now is much stronger, perhaps than the last two leaders, than Mr. Scheer and Mr. O'Toole. And I think in Mr. O'Toole's case, that was really a sense of caucus unrest. There was some sniping that started going on from the leader into caucus. That didn't go over very well at all, and that seemed to turn things around. Whereas in this case, a lot of caucus, you know, maybe there's some frustrations there for sure. I think most people are still trying to work within it and work with the leader because he sees that, you know, the party apparatus is still in control. So I think, you know, there's some positive moves he can make, messages that he can put out there. But I mean, you know, we'll see what the next 6 months bring.
1: Shannon, just picking up on your Alberta commentary and diving into your Alberta knowledge, and again, I'm not in Alberta, Jordan and Michelle aren't in Alberta, but from afar, I get the sense that as federal Conservative leaders go who have roots in Alberta, Mr. Polyev doesn't necessarily have the connection with broad swath of Albertans that perhaps Stephen Harper and others have had. How does Mr. Polyev sit in the federal political pecking order in Alberta?
3: I'm not a Conservative, but I don't think he sits very high. I think his showing at the Calgary Stampede was really showed that. I mean, I think Stephen Harper also had a bit of a tough showing. I think anytime you have two men who are known for their outfits during the Calgary Stampede, that's not a good thing. That's not a good thing. It happens to women all the time. So a bit refreshing to see it happen to two men. But that's not good. You know, what he needed was a really strong showing in Alberta during the Calgary Stampede. And to be honest, I think that he got out-politicked by the Liberals. They had a really strong showing. They sent tons of their MPs. They had Mark Carney there for the last weekend. And again, I just don't think that he made any sort of offering to Albertans during the Stampede, which is really when everyone was out and talking. And I think he weighed into the separation fight so late when you had so many other people taking up the space and filling the oxygen, other prominent Conservatives, including Jason Kenney, mm-hmm. filling up that space. It took him forever to weigh in. So for somebody who is an Alberta NP, you would think he would have weighed into that earlier when so many Albertans, including many Conservatives, are very worried about this and what it's doing to our economy and what it's doing to our province.
1: Shannon, I don't know whether to say thank you or curse you for bringing back that imagery from many years ago, but appreciate the time, Shannon, Jordan, and Michelle. That's our Daily Debrief panel. Thanks, everyone.
5: 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An information update with Kathy McMahon.
6: Traffic note to mention, a collision has closed Highway 3 East at Manning Road. Expect delays in that area. The creation of the Ojibwe National Urban Park is a step closer. 19 hectares of former Windsor Raceway land has been purchased and will be added to the park's footprint. Parks Canada made the $10 million contribution. The head of Unifor, Local 444, is calling a collective agreement ratified by Ford workers a strong contract. It included a 9% wage hike over 3 years and a $500 million investment at the Essex engine plant. James Stewart, who represents Stellantis members locally, says when you think of tariffs and the Trump administration wanting to take away jobs from Canada, this is an excellent deal. It is National Drowning Prevention Week across the country. The theme this year is prepare to be water smart before heading to a pool, beach, or lake. The biggest risk factors of drowning are not wearing a life jacket, swimming alone, weak swimming ability, distracted supervision of young children, and alcohol consumption. Details on these and other stories coming up at 2. Weatherwise, sunny and breezy today, the high 27. Showers and storms overnight, a windy low of 20. We're at 26 in Windsor right now, the Humidex 29 or 84 Fahrenheit. I'm Kathy McMahon, AM 800 News.
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1: Tim Power sitting in for Vashi today. Who is Andy Burnham, the new Prime Minister of the United Kingdom? He was acclaimed as leader of the Labour Party on Friday. He's replacing Keir Starmer, who announced his resignation as leader and British Prime Minister last month. He becomes the seventh Prime Minister of the United Kingdom in the last 10 years. Earlier today, I spoke with Ralph Goodale. Mr. Goodale, of course, is the former Deputy Prime Minister, Finance Minister, and most recently, former Canadian High Commissioner to the UK. Ralph Goodale, an honor to speak to you today. What do you make of Britain's seventh prime minister in a decade, Andy Burnham?
14: Mr. Burnham obviously is having a very good day today as he becomes the prime minister of the United Kingdom. The UK has gone through a period of great instability and uncertainty ever since the Brexit controversy of a decade ago. They held a referendum, if you recall, on Brexit in 2016, and after various false starts, it was more or less implemented in 2020. But the UK has really been in the doldrums economically since that time, and other issues like concerns about the National Health Service and concerns about immigration and the small boats coming across the channel, concerns about the cost of living and housing and so forth. All of those issues didn't get any better despite the arrival of Brexit, and the British voters have taken this out pretty effectively on party leaders, from David Cameron at the beginning through Theresa May through Boris Johnson, Liz Truss, Rishi Sunak, Boris Starmer, Keir Starmer, and now they're trying Andy Burnham for the seventh time in 10 years. All of which to say, I think Mr. Burnham arrives with a great deal of hope, but a huge agenda in front of him, and none of the problems that sunk his predecessors are likely to go away very easily.
1: We've seen some kind of volatile politics like this in Canada, in your neck of the woods. We can think Alberta. There's been a period where Alberta premiers have been rolled over. You yourself have been in elected office, held some of the highest positions in the land. What do you ascribe the tumult to there, Mr. Goodale? Is it nobody's figured out how to deal with the anxiety and approval of Brexit? What do you think is happening?
14: I think in the UK that's true. There was hope. People were led to believe that if we just Brexit, everything will be fixed. Obviously, that was not the case. In fact, a number of the problems got worse. So people are looking for, I think, the things that Andy Burnham mentioned in his first speech as Prime Minister today outside number 10 Downing Street, the return of stability to British politics and to British life, a return to some hope about the future that things are going to get better. He said he would be delivering a speech tomorrow on dealing with the cost of living, more detail about how to give people a little more breathing room in terms of their personal incomes and their personal well-being. He announced that his first instruction to the government would be to institute a plan to end rough sleeping, which is basically the British way of describing homelessness in the streets of the larger urban centres. He reiterated British support for Ukraine, saying that would not change, that it would remain rock solid. So he's touching on some of the right points, I think, to restore that hope and sense of stability. But the detail is still missing, and you wouldn't expect it on day one. No. But I think he's going to have to get to that detail pretty quickly, or this level of angst that we've seen in British society is not going to get any better.
1: As is oft the case in Canada, sometimes how you configure your political support can help you. Does it help Mr. Burnham coming into the job that he was, in fact, the mayor of Manchester? So like Boris Johnson, he had a major municipal role, though that didn't seem to serve Mr. Johnson well in the latter time of his administration. He comes from the north of England. He represents more of the constituency Labour hopes to keep. Does any of that give him a better chance than any of his predecessors?
14: Well, it certainly gives him a chance. He is not part of the in crowd, which have been the focus of so much concern and criticism. In that sense, he's a bit of an outsider, although he was previously a cabinet minister.
1: Yes, that's right.
14: Before he returned to Manchester to become the mayor. So he is, in reality, very much an establishment figure, but he has in recent times been a little bit distant from that. And he has spoken quite extensively about what the British call devolution. We would call that federal-provincial relations in Canada. He has indicated that in his view, devolving more powers from Westminster to Wales or Scotland or Northern Ireland or to big cities, the regional municipalities across the UK, that would be a way to restore a sense of control at the local level and provide more sensitive decision making, because it would be more local, more closely related to people in their individual lives. Whether or not that can actually be achieved remains to be seen, but it has been welcomed so far today by leaders in Scotland and Wales and Northern Ireland, and we'll see what devolution actually means in practical terms as Mr. Burnham rolls out his plan, presumably beginning tomorrow.
1: Got about 90 seconds left, Mr. Goodale. I have to ask you this. You were there representing Canada for a number of years. I think you would have dealt with three, if not four, prime ministers. How hard is it for Britain to have effective, functional global relations with constant turnover of prime ministers?
14: Well, it's a real challenge, but British diplomacy is a remarkable thing to watch. And in many ways, they claim they invented it. They have managed to, after the relationship with Europe got so bad under Boris Johnson and Liz Truss, under Rishi Sunak, he began to rebuild that relationship. Mm-hmm. Starmer went even further. Burnham, I suspect, will go further still. In terms of the relationship with Canada, that is so long and deeply rooted in the values that we hold between our two countries that I wouldn't expect any disruption in that relationship at all. In fact, it may well grow stronger as Prime Minister Carney works with now the new Prime Minister Andy Burnham. The British have managed to maintain their global impact to a very significant extent, with the one big caveat, and that's the same for us and for most countries in the world. What about the United States? What about the relationship with Donald Trump? I gather they've already had a conversation today. No detail yet on what was actually discussed, although some of Mr. Trump's obiter dicta in the last few days has not been particularly encouraging.
1: Well said, Mr. Goodale. Yes, I don't think the smoke is crossing the North Atlantic and the Brits have to worry about tariffs. But appreciate the time today, sir. Thank you for joining us.
14: Good to talk to you, Tim. Thank you.
1: When we come back, we're going to wrap up the World Cup with Arash Madani. Stand by for that.
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21: Here's the latest forecast from the AM 800 Weather Center. Plenty of sunshine today. Breezy, the high 27 with the humidex 32 or 90. Rain and the risk of a thunderstorm tonight. Wind up to 60 kilometers an hour, the low 20. Showers continuing tomorrow. Again, a chance of storms. The windy high 28.
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1: Lamine Yamal, Pedro Porro, Williams, and thundered into Spain by Ferran Torres! At last, at long, long last, Spain's magic moment!
2: If you have been somewhere on the planet and not that heard that clip, I'll be astounded. I'm Tim Power sitting in for Vashi. That, of course, was the call of the winning goal yesterday at the World Cup final, where Spain's, as they are styled, the kings of Europe, became the kings of the world, defeating Argentina, defeating Lionel Messi and his dream of winning back-to-back World Cups. Spain going into the tournament perhaps didn't get the attention of the French or the Argentinians and some others, but they did go into the World Cup as the European Cup champions. And when they previously won the World Cup in 2010, they had done the same thing. To talk about the final and the whole tournament, delighted to be joined by our friend Arash Madani, national sports broadcaster covering the World Cup for One Soccer. Arash, I think Craig Forrest said it well. Of the 104 games, this might have been the most boring game, but hey, boring wins. And I just want to say this about Spain and get you to dive into it, because I didn't realize this until earlier today. Spain conceded just one goal throughout the tournament, setting a new low for a World Cup winning campaign. They entered the final game riding a 37-match unbeaten streak, and they did it the way they've won these games, controlling it and finding their moment. Does it matter that it was boring if you're Spain?
3: I don't think history will remember any of it. There's no asterisk on this, Tim. Yeah. This was a thorough domination. It, from start to finish of this tournament, it's interesting. They were air quote boring against Portugal. That to me, with all due respect to my friend and former colleague Craig Forrest, that to me was the most dreadful game match of this entire World Cup. But then when they needed to put their foot on the gas, they absolutely did against France. And had the French kind of head on a swivel, what just happened here? And then yesterday, if you really watch the match and how dominant Spain was, you know, I think they had something like 300 or 400 more passes converted than the Argentinians.
2: It was 700. At one point, I saw 750 something to 340 something. So, 400 more passes at that point.
3: And right around the same time, Tim, you look up and you're like, 20 shots on target to zero. Mm-hmm. So, you know, if it wasn't for the Argentinian goalkeeper, who made, you know, some incredible stops, including one at the end of regulation, you know, this is an entirely different conversation. Yeah, it was air quote boring, sure. But the class of Europe, the class of world football, now resides in Spain. And there's nothing to suggest that that's going to change anytime soon, when arguably the best player in the sport is 19 years old and is just getting his career started.
2: Yeah, one of the best lines I heard yesterday is, well, what did you do when you were 19? Had you won a European Cup? Were you young player of the year and of the tournament, as he's been in two tournaments? Lamine Yamal, of course, we're talking about. Look, last on this game, and then we'll talk about the entirety of the tournament quickly. Do you believe it was, as was being suggested, Argentina's strategy to play for penalties? Is that what they were hoping? They could take the game all the way through 120 minutes and then win it on penalties?
3: Yeah, I don't know if that was their thought process in the first half or even through the first, I don't know, 60, 70 minutes. But just the way that thing unfolded, by the end they had to. They're holding on to dear life, and then it becomes 11 versus 10. And, you know, sometimes teams just don't have it. Like, it's a long 5-6 week tournament, and, you know, was the gas tank on empty? I think they just realized the engines aren't firing today. What is the way, especially down a man, we can make this happen. And partly that could be, but then the moment Spain scored, it's almost like, you know, the light went on. Obviously, the Spaniards go back into defending mode. But Argentina had a couple of chances late, real chances late for the equalizer. It was poor from Argentina. Look, they just came out with more on the back line way too early in the match. They lost a critical player very early in the game. I think that changed their philosophy. And they just couldn't get Messi loose. They couldn't get Messi to have any kind of space whatsoever. And that's how the cookie crumbles.
2: Well, if you wanted a cracker of a game, you should have checked out that bronze medal game. It was highly entertaining, but as some described it, it was more like a training ground match. But it was worth the consumption when England beat France 6-4.
3: It was drunk. Tim, it was like the official sports word for that match was drunk. It was overserved.
2: Like many of the fans, I suspect, Arash. FIFA looking at perhaps 64 teams for the next tournament. 48 was questionable, but I think it worked. Your thought on what they may do next? Are they really going to, because that would add another 2 weeks to the tournament. Is this real, this 64-team tournament concept?
3: I can't imagine it's real for 2030. Like, you can't go one World Cup ago, 32, the next one, 64. Part of this is to appease the South American countries that want more teams in the tournament.
2: Okay.
3: Gianni Infantino obviously cares about nothing but himself, and so he's looking for the votes to keep himself in the big chair. But it's a matter of time before it eventually becomes 64. You know, you look south of the border. The college football playoff is expanding. Yep. March Madness is expanding. What became very clear to us in this entire tournament is that this is no longer a sporting event. This is an entertainment property, Tim, that FIFA cares about nothing other than making money. And so when you expand your field from 32 to 48, and then if you're going to add another 16 teams, it's just going to add revenue. It's inevitable. It's going to happen. I just don't see it happening in 2030. That's something probably a little bit further down the road.
2: Only have about 30 seconds for this. Overall, Canada's performance, now that it's done on the field, how would you rank it?
3: On the field, met expectations. Off the field, it was outstanding.
2: Yeah.
3: I think now as Canadians, the bill is about to come for how much we had to spend on this thing. But we have to decide, what do we want to be? Do we want to have more of these? Because we were a terrific showcase to the world of what we are by hosting an event like the World Cup.
2: Yeah, absolutely. With you on that. Arash, great chatting with you over the last few weeks. Thank you for your time, sir. We'll be in touch again soon.
3: Always good, Tim. Thanks, man.
2: All right, that was Arash Madani. Thank you for listening today. Thank you to Chris Viz and David Smith. I apparently will be back with you tomorrow. Look forward to that. Until then, that is the Vash and Capello Show. We'll talk again tomorrow.
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6: It's 2 o'clock.
7: 26 degrees in Windsor, Essex. Lots of sunshine today. A breezy high of 27. I'm Kathy McMahon, AM 800 News. Couple traffic notes. An earlier collision on Highway 3 at Manning has cleared, but there is a crash in Windsor at Walker and Legacy Park Drive. Coming up, more land for proposed National Urban Park and Northern Ontario wildfires are growing. But first, the head of Unifor, Local 444, is calling a collective agreement ratified by Ford workers a strong contract. It includes a 9% wage hike over 3 years and $500 million investment at the Essex engine plant. James Stewart, who represents Stellantis members locally, told AM800's Mornings with Mike and Meg the industry's current challenges put the agreement into perspective.
6: In regular times, this is a good deal. When you look in the context of where we are today with the auto industry in Canada and the attacks coming from trade from the U.S. and the administration in the U.S., you know, outright saying they want to take jobs away from Canada, then it starts to look like an excellent deal.
7: Stewart expects General Motors will be the next to bargain with Unifor, followed by Stellantis. The creation of the Ojibwe National Urban Park is a step closer. 19 hectares of former Windsor Raceway land has been purchased for $10 million and will be added to the park's footprint. The Ontario Conservation Accelerator bought the property thanks to funding from Parks Canada. Managing Director Kristen Ferguson says they first entered the site back in April.
8: They found 1,800 kilograms of garbage, which they worked together to pull out of the site, which is really the first step towards that restoration, where we can now start to think about what else does the site need to bring it back to that thriving ecological condition so all the species at risk can continue to use it for generations to come.
7: The Conservation Accelerator does not intend to be the long-term owner. Discussions are underway with partner organizations to transfer ownership to a charitable entity that's better positioned to manage the land over the long term. A 32-year-old has been charged following a crash in Leamington. The OPP recalled a Highway 3 near Morse Road just before 3 yesterday morning. A McGregor resident is charged with operation while impaired, having a blood alcohol concentration above 80, dangerous operation, and failure to stop after an accident. It is National Drowning Prevention Week across the country. The theme this year is prepare to be water smart before heading to the pool, beach, or lake. Life Saving Society spokesperson Stephanie Bacalar says people shouldn't assume they'll have time to react in an emergency.
9: What we're trying to encourage folks to do this year is think about the what if. What if I get stung by a bee and then I can't get my life jacket on? What if I fall out? What if a boat goes by me so fast and I lose control? Think about the what ifs and plan accordingly to prevent those scenarios from happening.
7: The biggest risk factors of drowning are not wearing a life jacket, swimming alone, weak swimming ability, distracted supervision of young children, and alcohol consumption. A reminder to those on local waterways to use radio equipment properly following an influx of false distress calls. The Department of National Defense and the Canadian Armed Forces says marine radios are not toys and are an excellent piece of equipment when used properly. Since October 1st, the U.S. Coast Guard in the Great Lakes District has received 187 false distress calls, including 3 confirmed hoaxes. U.S. President Trump is not letting up on his threat to tariff Canada over wildfire smoke. He recently told reporters the fires are poisoning U.S. air and that Canada should pay damages or the U.S. could impose levies. Ontario Premier Doug Ford had a message for Trump today.
10: If he actually does his due diligence, one of the largest fires started from Minnesota. And that's not a knock against Minnesota, because Governor Waltz and I have an incredible relationship. He called me up and said there's YMCA campers stuck in the middle of lake. We sent our OPP out there, as well the Canadian Armed Forces, to rescue these campers. He was very, very grateful.
7: Smoke from Canadian wildfires has been triggering air quality warnings across Ontario and in multiple states, including Michigan, Ohio, Illinois, New York, and Indiana. Around 1,800 people have fled their communities in northern Ontario due to the raging wildfires. Time now for the AM800 Business Report. Stats Canada reports inflation slowed to 2.8% in June, down from the recent high of 3.2% in May. A TD Bank senior economist says in a note to clients that rising gas prices in July means the June drop likely won't be repeated, although Leslie Preston thinks inflation has peaked for 2026. On the markets, Dow Jones has lost 209 points, NASDAQ up 102, TSX has fallen 154. Gold is lower at $4,007 U.S. an ounce. Oil up at $82.11 U.S. a barrel. And the Canadian dollar is lower at 71.14 cents U.S. News you can use. 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
2: 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To meet the demand in our community, there's added capacity in ECE early childhood education and pre-health programs. Starting in the fall, go to stclaircollege.ca for all the program details. A beauty day out there today, mainly sunny, a little bit windy this afternoon, going up to a high of 27. That's going to feel like 32. And tonight, partly cloud, a few showers around midnight, but nothing too serious. Winds getting a little bit stronger, gusting up to 60 kilometers per hour. Tomorrow, showers with the risk of a thunderstorm. So not a lot of sun in the forecast for tomorrow. Right now, though, it's 26, that's 78.
3: 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The only collision we have to report so far, like Kathy McMahon said at the beginning of her newscast, on Walker Road at Legacy Park Drive. That's the northbound lanes right by the Costco in the far right lanes near Boston Pizza, is what one caller said. If you have an update on that, we'd love to hear from you. Besides that, we have construction, some of which started today. The intersections of Erie Street West and Victoria and Ouellette and Ellis have intermittent lane changes. That's for some crosswalk work and paving being done. Also, starting today, Cabana Road West near California Avenue has some lane closures that started today and will be in place for about 2 weeks. If you happen to spot issues on the roads or anything affecting your drive home tonight, we'd love to hear from you. 792-2559. 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
2: Oh, that's a great intro bed song there. Thank you so much, Chris. Hello, Windsor. Hoping you're having a great day. It's Michelle Molesky here, guest hosting this week on The Shift, trying to fill in for the retired Patty Handysides. I am from CTV Windsor, so this is a total change of pace for me to be over here at radio on the opposite side of the mic, for sure. So this is certainly unique and an exciting experience, but it's good to not be alone in the studio for this first little bit. Joining me now is Kathy McMahon from AM 800 News. We're talking more about National Drowning Prevention Week. Mm-hmm. And I was running on the weekend past Sandpoint Beach, and you're equally kind of bummed that Sandpoint is closed. But on the other hand, we haven't had to report a drowning there this year. So it's a weird situation.
4: Yeah, you got to think safety first, right? And as we are entering National Drowning Prevention Week, the Life Saving Society is out with, some helpful information. We're surrounded by water in this region, which is a blessing, but also a curse to a lot of people. The theme this year is prepare to be water smart. So know things before you're heading to a beach or a lake or somewhere else. They're saying the biggest risk factors for people who drown are not wearing a life jacket if you're on a boat or if you're in a body of water, swimming alone, weak swimming ability, distracted supervision of young children, and alcohol consumption. So, you hate to place blame on victims, but there's just, things you have to think about before you're entering any kind of body of water.
2: This is one of those things where it's hard to believe that we're still talking about things like this, because everything you're rattling off, you kind of think, okay, that makes sense.
4: Yeah.
2: That makes sense. That makes sense. Do they talk at all about, I know stand-up paddleboarding is mm-hmm. a big thing, and I saw it on Facebook, this debate about whether or not you should have a life jacket on when you're going out on a stand-up paddleboard.
4: What's the debate?
2: I was like, what are we considered, like, you're still at risk.

0: of something happening.
1: Yeah,
0: so
1: absolutely.
0: Are there any local events happening this week, or is it really more just an awareness piece? Think about it.
1: Yeah, it's more awareness and just, you know, alert the public that drowning's preventable and you should be doing things to keep yourself and the people around you safe. 92% of cases when people are boating is because you're not wearing a life jacket. Some people just, you know, don't think it's cool looking or you don't need it. Mm-hmm. But, you know, the spokesperson for the Life Saving Society of Ontario says you have to think of the what ifs. What if you fall off? You know, are you a strong enough swimmer? Even if you are a strong swimmer, are you going to be able to make it to shore? What if you hit your head? What if, what if? Think about the circumstances that might put you at in harm's way. So, you know, it's really about thinking of what you can do beforehand to eliminate the risk. And of course, you know, for young children who are probably not strong swimmers, are they in a position where they're going to be able to survive what should be, you know, just a nice day on a boat in the water or a nice day in, you know, in somebody's backyard pool?
0: And like, I wonder too, sometimes when you talk about we're going out on a boat, we're going canoeing, we're going to go, your mind is in a kind of laid back, relaxed mode. Versus going to work or getting in your car or, you know, doing whatever. And so I wonder sometimes if people get kind of laid back too much in terms of the drowning issue. So
1: yeah, you always think it's not going to happen to me. It can't happen to me. I'll know how to swim, that kind of thing.
0: Mm-hmm.
1: They do say that you should be able to tread water for a minute. So that if you're in a body of water, where are you heading to? Where is shore? You have to be able to at least look for a point of safety. Mm-hmm. And then you have to be able to swim at least 50 meters. If you can't do that, then you're at risk.
0: Yeah, then you're at risk and you should probably do something about it for sure.
1: Yeah.
0: All right. Thanks so much for that.
1: You're
0: Kathy McPanro joining me right now in the studio. So, yeah, it's good to be here, Windsor Essex. This is a little bit different than what I usually do over at TV. But it's always a pleasure to be over here at radio. And there, it's certainly not a slow news day today. The big story going on right now is about the new contract for Ford workers. So, hey, if you're a Ford worker, congratulations, you've got your contract. You know, I wonder, are you a Ford worker out there and are you relieved? Are you happy? Are you glad that you went first? Are you a Stellantis worker worried? You know, we're hearing Kathy said in her news that they predict that it's going to be GM that might go next and Stellantis will go last. What do you think about that? Are you worried? Are you concerned? Is it weird that the details of your collective agreement are out there for public dissemination and for everyone to see? So 3-year deal, 3% wage increases. There's, you know, the usual legacy costs going up, benefits and whatnot and things like that. But that really important piece to unions is the investments, the investment in Essex Engine, potentially a third shift by 2029. Talking, you know, obviously Stellantis, Local 444, quite concerned about what the future of Brampton looks like. And that directly can impact the workers from Brampton who moved to Windsor to work at Windsor Assembly. They probably want to go back home. And so there's a lot of questions that come up with this issue. And so, I've been thinking about it a lot all day. Ken Lawenza Sr. is going to join me later in the program to talk about what it's like being around that table, what it's like being around the table and deciding who goes next. But joining me on the phone right now is Sam Fiorani from Auto Forecast Solutions. Sam Fiorani is going to join us after the break. We are talking about the Unifor contracts right now, so keep it here. 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

0: Good afternoon, Windsor Essex. Thanks so much for joining me. I'm Michelle Molesky from CTV Windsor, and all this week over here at AM 800, filling in for the retired Patty Handysides. I hope she is having an absolutely amazing time. All right, so we're talking about the Ford contract being ratified just yesterday, and what does that mean? Obviously, it's good news for Ford workers. Maybe it's a little bit tense for Stellantis workers. Send me a text. Let me know. Reach out. We'd love to hear from you. 519-792-2559. Reach out. Let us know. How are you feeling about all of this? Are you worried? Are you anxious? Or if you're a veteran of this industry, does pattern bargaining leave you feeling really comfortable and not worried and just kind of waiting for the steps in the process to roll out? But obviously, the worker contract is very important, but it's only a piece of the overall industry. And as promised, joining me now, to offer us some insight is Sam Fiorani from Auto Forecast Solutions. Hey, Sam, how are you today?
1: Doing very well. Hope you're doing well.
0: Good, good. Yeah, it's a beauty day up here. It's good weather and good news that Ford has a new collective agreement. All right. So from your perspective, when you are hyper-focused on vehicles and where the industry is flexing and moving, how important is that first collective agreement being inked?
1: It always sets the pattern for everybody else. And usually, in this case, the low-hanging fruit is the first choice. So when you pick Ford, who has an established plant, they have plans for products going out into the future, it sets a nice precedent for the union, for the workers, for everybody involved on that side. When you look at the other teams, the General Motors and Stellantis, their future is a little more cloudy. So setting Ford as the example makes it tougher for GM and Stellantis going forward.
0: So obviously this is probably not a fair question, but then why go this route? Why not start with the harder ones?
1: Because you want to set a precedent. You want to make sure that you can get a good contract for the workers. You want to make sure that there is established product going forward so that when you go to the other companies that don't have products locked in for the future, they can come back and say, well, Ford gave us a guarantee for the next 5 years that they'll have a product on this line and that they'll have two or three shifts of workers coming in and established pay. It's much easier to go with them and set the precedent to get back to the tougher ones later.
0: Are you surprised that they got a deal? I mean, I want to say it's quickly, but it was right on target for, you know, they hit the deadline, it was ratified and whatnot. I admit, in the current climate that we're all living in, it's great news. But are you surprised that they were able to ink the first deal without any deadline extensions or anything like that?
1: When it comes to Ford, it was not that much of a surprise that they would lock down a contract. The bigger problem with the whole industry is that the Trump administration is fighting with Canada and trying to negotiate a new CUSMA agreement. So when you have both those things working against each other, any sort of agreement with an American company in Canada could potentially look bad to the negotiators for CUSMA on the U.S. side.
0: What an interesting time. Like, you know, can you remember a time that the contracts carried so much, so many unknowns? And I recognize, like, the auto industry has had significant ups and downs over its history. Let's be realistic here. But can you remember a time when the industry was, you know, trying to create these hyper-focused contracts for workers on the ground right here in Windsor Essex, but the big picture, things way out of their control, are sort of looming over all of this?
1: Over the last 60 years, the North American market has become more and more consolidated. It's been, we got U.S. and Canada working together. Then we added Mexico into the mix. It has become a team that has been looking towards competition around the world. And now suddenly we're looking against each other. It's a different time. It's a different perspective. And it is unlike any time we've seen in at least 60 years.
0: Wow. That's How much of that has to do with electrification? Or is electrification so on the back burner right now?
1: Electrification is on top of everything else. The fact that the market is moving towards electric vehicles, but the North American market is moving there rather slowly compared to the rest of the world. We're going to see more and more vehicles being electrified and fully electric, but we need the consumers to buy them. We're at that position in between where consumers aren't ready to make the leap. They aren't, they don't trust electric vehicles because they're so used to the gas powered vehicles they've been driving for the last century. It's going to move forward, but it's going to take a lot of time, and the manufacturers weren't ready for an extended transition. So they're now backtracking and trying to find ways to backfill their portfolio with gas powered vehicles and hybrid vehicles, as opposed to the electric vehicles they expected to be the main source of their revenue going forward.
0: So I'm going to deviate a little bit here, you know, as us reporters tend to do, and people, you know, folks like you, I feel like you come to expect that we're going to, while we've got you on the phone, we're talking about electrification. We're talking with Sam Fiorani, who is an auto analyst with Auto Forecast Solutions. We talk about electrification, and one thing that's kind of been floated, and I'm using my air quotes, that's been floated out there could be re-upping the Brampton plant by bringing in so-called kit cars. Again, this is a rumor. It's not a for sure thing, but it's been floated by members of Unifor, by, you know, leaders amongst the auto industry. And this is, as I understand it, it would be like getting a Lego set and all of the parts get sent to Brampton and Brampton puts the Lego car together. And I know I am watering down and dumbing down what is a very highly complex industry. Sam, your thoughts, though, about is that the way that Brampton Assembly could be ramped back up and bring those workers back to work? Is that still a good product?
1: There are multiple questions in there. So we're going to start with that. There are multiple ways to build a vehicle. There's a completely built up vehicles, which most of the North American factories work on, where all the parts come to the factory and they assemble the vehicle locally. There's what they call completely knocked down kits, where the kit comes from a main factory. It's sent somewhere else and some local production is done there. Some local parts are added to it. But then there's semi-knockdown, where the vehicle basically has the tires and batteries removed from it and are shipped to an endpoint, and they're usually assembled locally for tax purposes because it's too expensive to bring in a full vehicle, but it's cheaper to bring in the parts of a vehicle. That's the kind of talk that they have been discussing for potential for Brampton, is bringing in semi-knockdown, where they bring in almost the entire vehicle and just put some parts back on it locally. While that's not a good long-term play for the plant, it doesn't assure enough workers, it does not assure enough local suppliers, it would be a first step towards moving that up the chain to CKD, to fully built-up vehicles. You need to have a market before you can build the vehicles locally, and manufacturers aren't about to start building hundreds of thousands of vehicles when they don't know how many they're going to sell. So if they start with the recent agreement with Canada and China, where they can bring in 49,000 vehicles, that establishes a marketplace. And once those manufacturers want to go beyond the limits, they have to build locally. So Brampton could come into play to build vehicles to get those brands that are selling 10,000 imported vehicles to 50,000 locally built vehicles. It's a stepping stone towards the potential of having more local workers and local suppliers building vehicles locally.
0: All right. We ran out of time, Sam. Thank you so much. Sam Fiorani from Auto Forecast Solutions. Yeah, you're definitely one of those people that I could ask lots and lots of questions. You always are so helpful with my never-ending list of questions about the automotive industry. So thank you so much for your time. Really appreciate it. Really quick here before we go, we're getting one text saying that the Ford contract does very little for retirees. Literally, very, very little is the quote. All right, keep it here. 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
0: 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Beauty day out there. Gorgeous, mainly sunny, a little bit of wind, kind of getting warm. Humidex is going to make it feel more like 32. UV index is 9 or very high. Tonight, partly cloudy, a few showers beginning after midnight. I sure feel like my garden could use that, so I'm happy to see that. Tomorrow, showers with a risk of a thunderstorm. Tomorrow's going to be warm. It's going to feel like 37. Right now, it's 26 or 78.
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0: 26 degrees in Windsor, Essex. Mainly sunny and breezy. The high today, 27, with a humidex 32 or 90. I'm Kathy McMahon, AM 800 News. A traffic note, there is a crash reported on Walker at Legacy Park Drive. Delays are reported. Coming up, an impaired driving crash on Highway 3 and Drowning Prevention Week is underway. But first, the proposed Ojibwe National Urban Park in Windsor is growing. 19 hectares of the former Windsor Raceway property has been acquired by the Ontario Conservation Accelerator, with Parks Canada providing $10 million in funding. Managing Director Kristen Ferguson says early inspections revealed encouraging signs about the property's future.
1: Now we can see where Tallgrass Prairie is starting to try to come back. We identified a number of native Tallgrass Prairie species, which is giving the clues as to what the site wants to be and what we can return it to kind of get it back to its full glory.
0: Ferguson says when they entered the site back in April, they had to clean up 1,800 kilograms of garbage. The next steps to officially designating the urban park include developing an interim operational plan, public and First Nation community engagement, and establishing the designation agreement between partners. The president of Unifor Local 444 says Ford workers ratified a strong contract at a critical time for Canada's auto industry. The three-year deal includes annual 3% wage increases and a $500 million investment for the Essex engine plant. James Stewart, who represents local Stellantis workers, told AM 800's Mornings with Mike and Meg that securing jobs and production commitments will remain a top priority.
2: We have the Brampton assembly plant that the product was taken out of that plant, originally moved to Belvedere, and now that's up in the air. And we have no resolve for Brampton at all. And then in Windsor, we need to solidify and make sure we're locking in that third shift.
0: Local 444 represents more than 6,400 workers at the Windsor Assembly Plant. Unifor hasn't announced its next bargaining target, but Stewart expects General Motors will be up first, with Stellantis negotiations to follow. Charges have been laid after an impaired driving crash in Leamington. The OPP recalled a Highway 3 at Morse Road just before 3 yesterday morning. A 32-year-old from McGregor is charged with operation while impaired, having a blood alcohol concentration above 80, dangerous operation, and failure to stop after an accident. The U.S. Coast Guard is raising awareness about a growing number of illegal false distress calls. There have been 187 in the Great Lakes region since October, including 3 confirmed hoaxes. In many cases, the Canadian Coast Guard will also respond. Officials say radio equipment should be used properly, and fake Mayday calls are extremely dangerous. Wrong information being sent to search and rescue crews also causes unnecessary searches. The Life Saving Society of Ontario is reminding the public that a little preparation can go a long way in preventing a tragedy this summer. As National Drowning Prevention Week begins, families are encouraged to prepare to be water smart before heading to the pool, beach, or lake. Spokesperson Stephanie Bacalar says drowning is preventable.
3: In 92% of cases where people are boating, the victims are not wearing life jackets. If people are wearing life jackets, drownings will be reduced. One of the other big things that we see year over year is supervision for little kids that is absent or distracted. About 98% of drowning deaths in children under 5, it's the supervision could be distracted even for just a moment or two.
0: 37% of drowning fatalities happen when people are swimming alone. Bacalar says anyone swimming in deep water should be able to tread water for 1 minute to look for a point of safety and be able to swim 50 meters. Ontario Premier Doug Ford says there's increased wildfire activity in the north.
4: We know that the fire is expanding from 650,000 hectares up to 735,000 hectares. So it's moving quickly. And as of this morning, there are a total of 190 wildland fires across Ontario.
0: Ford says 56 of those wildfires are considered out of control. More than a dozen communities have been evacuated or are still in the process of leaving. The U.S. National Hurricane Center says Tropical Depression Number 2 is expected to become a tropical storm later today. Deputy Director Jamie Rome says while the eye of the storm is headed to Louisiana on Wednesday, the panhandle still faces potential tropical storm force winds.
5: On the Florida-Alabama line, state line yesterday, it's been expanded westward to now include southeastern Louisiana to the mouth of the Mississippi. Again, tropical storm watch.
0: He says the Florida Panhandle is still under a tropical storm watch, which means winds are a potential hazard. A storm surge watch is also in effect for New Orleans. And in health news, a new study about coffee and heart health is out today. The American Heart Association says that for most healthy adults, up to 400 milligrams of caffeine a day, that's 3 to 5 8-ounce cups of black coffee, is generally considered safe. But reporter Stephanie Ramos has a warning.
6: High doses of caffeine, especially from energy drinks and energy shots, have been linked to higher blood pressure and abnormal heart rhythms.
0: The Heart Association says daily coffee appears to be linked to a lower risk of heart failure, heart disease, and stroke in some. 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The weather forecast is next.
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0: 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Great day out there, really. Mainly sunny, a little bit of wind, 30 kilometers this afternoon. High of 27, it's going to feel more like 32. The UV is a little bit high out there. Tonight, a few showers beginning after midnight. There is a small risk of a thunderstorm, getting windy, but beautiful, comfortable, low of 20 overnight. Tomorrow, showers with a risk of a thunderstorm in the weather. So yeah, if you've got anything you want to get at outside in the yard, today is definitely the day. Right now, it's 26 or 78.

0: 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The only thing that we had on our radar is Windsor Police reporting an accident on Walker Road at Legacy Park Drive. Caller saying it's right in front of near the Boston Pizza, but in that curb lane, or kind of guess more in the intersection. You can get past it, though. Besides that, we have construction. Some did start today. That includes the Intersection Road. That's closed east of Banwell to all traffic. Access between Intersection Road and Banwell and the North Star Battery Plant. That's going to be closed as well. That starts today and should be wrapped up by August 28th. Also, County Road 34 in Leamington closed between 37 and Kent Road 1. That's for replacement of the Southdale's Drain Culvert. That work expected to take about 11 weeks. If you happen to spot issues on the roads, anything affecting your drive home tonight, give us a call, 792-2559, or a text, 792-CKLW.
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4: Now that song is my jam. That's a good one, producer Chris. I love good groovy music. Thank you so much for that. So another one of the big stories that we've been talking about in the last week was OPP and Windsor Police sort of making the community aware about a big event that was coming into Windsor last weekend. And certainly it's unusual for police to be the ones putting this out there. But it was about a meeting slash party slash convention, not sure what you officially call it, of the Hells Angels over last weekend. I know I was heading out to the county to visit a friend, and I happened to drive past their location there on Howard Avenue, and it was busy. I think the bigger issue was all the extra traffic on the sides of Howard more than anything else. And certainly if you were driving around Windsor last weekend, you might have noticed, you know, bigger groups of motorcycles with their, you know, and their jackets clearly identify them. But for the most part, that's all I really heard or saw. And so I thought, well, we should probably go right to the chief to see how the weekend went. So joining me now is Windsor Police Chief Jason Crowley on the phone. Good afternoon, Chief. How are you today?
5: Good, Michelle. How are you? Great to hear you on the radio.
4: Good, good. Well, you know, I'm trying.
5: Yeah, right.
4: Stepping out of my comfort zone is always a fun thing when you've, there you know, you done go. Something for so long. So,
5: sure.
4: So, yeah, I mean, the first question, Chief, is probably the obvious one. Any issues over the weekend and the back half of last week?
5: You know what? It's kind of played out exactly how we expected it to play out, and how we brought it to the community in the first place. It really was no big issues at all. It was like you just explained. There was large groups of motorcycles and people wearing colors throughout the community, and certainly on Howard by their clubhouse, a lot of traffic. But really, no big issues at all. And just like we said to people, they're just going to keep themselves, and they did.
4: Mm-hmm. So then, like, to be devil's advocate and go backwards, why put out the release in the first place and, you know, tell folks that this was happening? Why was that decision made?
5: Well, I think that it's important for us to tell the community and let people know when things like this happen. Just like, you know, any other big, event that may happen, and maybe it comes from the police, maybe it comes from the city, just to let people know and keep those lines of communication and say, hey, you're going to see this. Nothing to be worried about. Because I know, you know, we would have got calls if we wouldn't have put something out that there's, you know, large groups of Hells Angels spotted in downtown core, you know, what's going on. We would have got that. So it's just better to get in front of it and say, hey, look, there's nothing really to be worried about here. You know, even though we know there is a background of organized crime and some, you know, some very concerning issues. But for this event, we really didn't expect much in the way of social disorder, and we didn't get that. So it was all good.
4: Mm-hmm. So that must be a relief for sure then. I know even just driving around the city, when I was on an afternoon shift last week, like you could see tons and tons of motorcycles at local hotels. You know, I have to feel like this was a good win for the community in terms of hotels being booked up and restaurants being and bars being busy and whatnot. So obviously that's a tricky thing, but would you agree that, you know, it had to have been good for kind of the economy, all of that other stuff aside?
5: Absolutely. I mean, I said that to someone last week. I don't remember which interview it was, but I talked about, you know, the BIAs are going to love it, the restaurants, the bars, they're all going to love the business. The hotels, it certainly helps the economy, and that's, you know, that's part of it. I mean, that's just the reality of it, and the businesses welcome that kind of thing. But certainly we know what's behind the curtain, and that's why we're interested as the police service, right? Because we know what goes on here, and there's definitely, like I said before, too, if there's money to be made, they're involved in it. So we're very interested in what they do, and the Biker Enforcement Unit, part of the Ontario Provincial Police, was a big help in what the success of the weekend. And you know, this is the two organizations working together, keeping an eye on, you know, what's going on.
4: Why did Windsor Police take the lead on this, given that the Hells Angels Clubhouse, like their location, is, you know, what you would consider outside of Windsor Police's jurisdiction?
5: Well, it's Amherstburg, right? So we still police Amherstburg.
4: Oh, right.
5: And that's considered Amherstburg. And that's really why. I mean, but the Biker Enforcement Unit has traditionally been a joint forces operation with municipal services and the OPP. So that's just the partnership that we've had as far as I can remember. Mm-hmm. But certainly because their clubhouse is in Amherstburg, that's where the police had jurisdiction for that.
4: Right. I'm glad I asked that because I was sort of one of those, duh, of course I should have known that. How, I don't know if you can answer this one, but, you know, the reporter in me is curious about these things. Is there a percentage of Hells Angels members that would be kind of in the silo of being in sort of on the wrong side of the law on this one? Like how much of it is that, you know, police are, you know, they're a known person in Hells Angels who are not there for the right, they're not there for the motorcycles, shall we say?
5: Well, let's just say we're anyone that's involved with the Hells Angels or a public club, we're very interested in. Hmm. We're interested in why, what their motivation is. And you know what? They're going to do a lot of talking about raising money for charity and, you know, those kind of things. But we know what's behind every member of the Hells Angels and the puppet clubs. And, you know, we're interested. We're interested in what their motivation is and what they're doing. So I'll leave it at that just to say that that is any member there is interesting to the police.
4: Final question, Chief. Were officers, sorry, I always forget to do this part. Windsor Police Chief Jason Crowley joining us right now talking about the Hells Angels and how it was no issues over the weekend, went as police had hoped it would. They were here and everything was fine from a public safety perspective. But Chief, oh my goodness, and the question just disappeared from my head. See, that's why you don't reset the guest because you forget your last question. I will leave it at there. I will shoot you an email if I remember what my last question was, but it totally disappeared from my head. Thank you so much for your time today, Chief. I really appreciate it. And thank you to, you know, all of your officers and all the good work that you guys do keeping our community safe.
5: I appreciate that, Michelle. My pleasure and anytime.
4: Thank you so much. Yeah, so that was Windsor Police Chief Jason Crowley talking about the Hells Angels having been in town. And, you know, for anyone who's hearing this news for the first time, it all kind of started middle of the week last week when OPP and Windsor Police were out saying, look, the Hells Angels are coming here for a meeting, a party, a gathering, whatever you want to call it. Don't worry, they're going to keep to themselves. There's no issues. And so we know we wanted to check in and see what happened over the past weekend. I'm sure if you were anywhere around Windsor, Essex, you saw the groups of motorcyclists are together, which isn't unusual. I suppose the only unusual part would have been that they, you know, obviously are Hells Angels, which is a little bit different than what we're typically used to seeing around Windsor Essex. So I'm glad that that's the result of all of this, that the police just wanted to make the community aware and that there was no issues and everybody went about their business and things were fine afterwards. I have a few more minutes here until we have to take a break, and I wanted to circle back on, you know, the bigger news, the big news of the day is that Ford contract being ratified. And I'm getting a couple of texts. Please reach out to me, chime in, call in if you want to speak, talk to us about this. You can call us at 519-792-2559. Got one message here from a retired Chrysler worker, you know, that the contract looks good. You know, pattern bargaining is a really great thing. Hope that pensions come with similar improvements. And what really strikes me about this text is promises have been broken before. Only time will tell. There really isn't a day when a worker really feels 100% secure. Do you agree with this person? Do you feel, does this contract make you feel more secure about your future? If you are in the auto sector, if you are in a tier two supplier, if you are young, you're a student working as a TPT right now, do you see a future? Call us, interact with us. You can text us 792-CKLW. You can call. I'd love to chat with you. 519-792-2559. And right now we're going to take a break for the commercials.
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4: 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The weather is great. In a word, it's beautiful out right now, mainly sunny. It's getting a little bit windy. It's a high of 27. It feels more like 32. Tonight, partly cloudy, a few showers, but don't worry. You'll be able to get all your kids' sports in this evening, I think. Showers beginning after midnight. Bit of a risk of a thunderstorm overnight, so maybe cover up anything outside that you don't want to get wet. It is going to get windy, gusting up to 60 kilometers per hour, but lovely, beautiful, low of 20. Tomorrow, not so great. Showers with a risk of a thunderstorm. It's going to get a little bit windier. The Humidex is going to make it feel like 37. Right now it's 26 or 78.
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12: A time before cable. When the local anchorman reigned supreme. When people believed everything they heard on TV. This was an age when only men were allowed to read the news. And in San Diego, one anchorman was more man than the rest. His name was Ron Burgundy. He was like a god walking amongst mere mortals. He had a voice.
4: Yes, I love this. I love this. The first couple of sounds came in and I instantly started laughing. I had to rein it back in. Yes, Anchorman, classic TV. News team assemble and the jumping and who put a question mark in the teleprompter. He reads everything he sees. Great, great, great, hilarious movie with so many things that everyone who works in TV and broadcasting can relate to. Fun fact, the TV and the movie, the editing software that they use to line up their newscasts is the same one that we use. The sounds and the dings and stuff. Chris, do you like this movie?
0: How could you not? I'm a huge Will Ferrell fan. That's why I pulled this clip.
4: So good. It's so, and it's all so accurate, and you know, it's funny if you don't work in TV, and it's doubly funny. Wow.
0: Well, the fact that we have you over from CTV, yeah, and you have been behind the anchor woman desk, not anchor man desk, I had to do something to pay homage to that. People are listening today, and you know, I've already gotten both good and bad reviews, and I'm like, look, it's honestly, she's been on for 52 minutes. How about we take a breath and let her get into the host chair?
4: Well, and you know, the funny thing is, I'm not surprised by that. And I was talking to my friend and colleague, Meg Roberts, this morning when I got here, and she's like, don't let the negatives get to you. Don't let that haters gonna hate. And boy, we really, you learn that lesson when you're on TV for sure. And honestly, Chris, I'm at the point in my career where I just go to work and I do what I do and I love my job and I'm lucky that I get to do it. And if people don't like that, I'm okay with that.
0: Well, there are similarities between Meg Roberts and you in that you both came from the news side. Like Meg had a tough time. I talked to her and I'm not speaking out of class. I talked to her and she had a really tough time with getting onto a show, and in the news, you don't give your opinion. You present the news and then that's it. And in this job, if you don't present your opinion, then people are tuned out. So it was a tough shift for her. And I think she's done a great job. And I mean, she's got Mike across from her to be able to, like, you have to, you know, tell stories and you have to give your opinion on things. It's not just straight black and white.
4: Yeah, it 100% is a very difficult pivot. And, you know, even just in the last hour, where I'm very much, when I'm anchoring, I know exactly what I'm doing, where I'm going, what I'm saying in an entire newscast. I would say 98% of that is scripted. And so when someone takes that script away and says, hey, go, it's over to you, it's a little off-putting, but I kind of like it. I've been doing this job for 26 years now, and it's kind of fun to step out of my comfort zone and try to do it and forget to throw to commercials, which is like the last thing I should be doing. You got to pay the bills. But it's fun, and these are the times that you really enjoy your job, when you step out of it and you try something that's just a little bit different than what you're used to.
0: Yeah, and I always tell people, it's just radio. The worst can happen, a swear might come out from me, or a little bit of dead air.
4: Stop.
0: Like, people know because they've been listening. Yeah.
4: Maybe. Have you sworn on the air?
0: Oh, can I've got several.
4: Don't do it now. Don't do it in my show.
0: No, we got dumb buns. The funniest time that ever happened. Okay, so I was working in Fort McMurray, Alberta. I was queuing up a segment because we had traffic that was a complete S show. Okay. And in the middle of a song going on, I was looking for clown music.
4: Okay.
0: I'm just, like, you know, that. I'm trying to find that sound. Now, unbeknownst to me, I had everything that I was playing on my computer going to air at the same time. So it was stomping all over the music. Then I found a clip of, it was like a dance music clown show. It was like, you know, like doots, doots, doots. And in the middle of it, it's like, hey, I'm your clown today. And I'm like, oh, that's weird. I'm like, so let's continue playing it. Of course, I have no idea this is going to air. Then it goes on to a very graphic, very profane-laced segment, and I have no idea. Then I started getting calls. The phone lines blew up, and I have no idea why. I'm like, oh, maybe it's probably
4: because this is so great. People want to talk.
0: It must be the traffic. They want to chime in about the traffic. No, they were chiming in about the graphic YouTube video that I was playing unbeknownst to me over the air.
4: Oh, my God.
0: I also had
4: amazing.
0: Another time where... little behind the scenes, we get calls, sometimes we record them. I was editing the swears out, and this was 6 o'clock in the morning. I was filling in for the morning show, and this guy was saying, you know, this is complete BS, this traffic, except he was using full words. I thought I edited it out. He went on about a 30-second rant with swears of what traffic was, and then I just continued on with the rest of the show. And all you have to do is wait 30 days. And if no one complains, then you're scot-free.
4: See? Fun fact. You learn something new every day. I didn't know that. See, I assumed if I, you know, dropped a swear word or something, I would hear about it right away. So that's good to know. I have a bit of breathing room.
0: Called the CBSC. I'm sure you've heard the commercials for it. I have a file
4: with
0: them.
4: I've had those. Yeah. My name is on their files from things I've done at TV. Absolutely. But you're 100% right. It is very, very different from TV, which is part of the reason why I said yes when they asked me if I wanted to come and try to fill in, because I always loved hitting with Patty. And I, you know, I called in on her last day and I meant what I said, that I really looked up to her and she taught me a lot. And so that's the other thing too, is, you know, to be on the other side, it's when I've seen so many powerhouse women come through this studio, it's very, I want to do a good job for them. I want to do a good job for myself, but I feel like I have really big shoes to fill. And so it's very, very tough. It's very different from TV, but I love it. So, hey, publicly, thank you, Chris, for all of your handholding this week, because it's, you should probably get danger pay or some kind of thing. So I'll talk to the boss about that.
0: Yeah, the people that are doing flat tar roofing in the middle of summer in Windsor really wish that I would get some extra danger
4: That's
0: pay.
4: A fair point.
0: Yeah.
4: That's, hey, but they don't know what it's like to have to work with me and my thousands
0: of people that
4: are
0: working in factories without proper ventilation during the wildfires last week.
4: Okay, major point.
0: Really wish that I would get some some danger pay.
4: You made your point. We're now 15 seconds over when we were supposed to hit the time. Thank you so much, Chris. That was a great, that put a giant smile on my face, bringing up the Anchorman. 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Stay with us.
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14: It's 3 o'clock.
15: 26 degrees in Windsor, Essex. Mainly sunny and breezy today with a high 27. I'm Kathy McMahon, AM 800 News. Coming up, local union president calls the Ford deal excellent, an increase in false distress calls to the Coast Guard. But first, an expansion of the proposed Ojibwe National Urban Park in Windsor. The Ontario Conservation Accelerator has purchased 19 hectares of the former Windsor Raceway lands. Managing Director Kristen Ferguson says the property was acquired for $10 million.
16: Parks Canada brought forward actually the majority of the funding to purchase the property. But we were also working with the local community to fundraise. Friends of Ojibwe Prairie did a ton of community fundraising and brought forward significant money. And then we used some of the donations from OCA donors also to get all the funds together to get this one across the finish line.
15: A release states the acquisition is a significant step for conservation in strengthening ecological connections to Ojibwe Prairie Complex and helping to protect unique and biodiverse landscapes. An excellent deal. That's how the president of Unifor Local 444 is describing a newly ratified three-year collective agreement with Ford. James Stewart, who represents members at Stellantis, says it's a strong contract given recent challenges such as the trade war with the United States and tariffs.
17: Really, what we saw here are gains across the board in wages.
18: We have to make sure we're working with our governments to keep resolving our problems with the U.S. in terms of the CUSMA agreement, making sure we're using our leverage when we're bargaining trade, making sure we're protecting our industries, including manufacturing, auto specifically.
15: The Ford deal includes 9% wage gains and a $500 million investment at the Essex engine plant. Unifor National President Lana Payne says the agreement with Ford, which members ratified yesterday, marks a precedent.
18: We have to make sure we're working with our governments to...
17: Really, what we saw here are gains across the board in wages, in support for our members who are still on layoff.
15: Unifor has not announced if it will bargain next with General Motors or Stellantis. A 32-year-old has been charged following a crash in Leamington. The OPP were called to Highway 3 near Morse Road just before 3 yesterday morning. A McGregor resident is charged with operation while impaired, having a blood alcohol concentration above 80, dangerous operation, and failure to stop after an accident. There were 4 other impaired driving incidents over the weekend in Essex County. A reminder to those on local waterways to use radio equipment properly following an influx of false distress calls. The Department of National Defense and the Canadian Armed Forces says marine radios are not toys and are an excellent piece of equipment when used properly. Since October 1st, the Coast Guard in the Great Lakes District has received 187 false distress calls, including 3 confirmed hoaxes. Prepare to be water smart, the message from the Ontario Life Saving Society as we enter National Drowning Prevention Week. Spokesperson Stephanie Bacalar says there are steps the community can follow to help prevent a tragedy.
13: About 37% of drowning fatalities happen when people are alone, when they're swimming by themselves. So very simple, swimming with someone else makes you safer. Even better if you're swimming with someone who has life-saving skills. Obviously, if you're a non-swimmer and you're going to go swimming, you need to be with someone. You also should be wearing a life jacket.
15: She adds 92% of boating drowning victims were not wearing a life jacket, while supervision was absent or distracted in 98% of drowning deaths involving children under the age of 5. And in health news, drinking up to 5 cups of caffeinated coffee per day is safe for most adults and may be linked to cardiovascular health benefits. That's according to new guidance from the American Heart Association. Reporter Stephanie Ramos.
14: Studies suggest coffee may even be linked to a lower risk of heart disease, heart failure, stroke, and type 2 diabetes for some people. But before you turn that small into a large cup, experts say more isn't necessarily better. High doses of caffeine, especially from energy drinks and energy shots, have been linked to higher blood pressure and abnormal heart rhythms.
15: Researchers also say that sugary syrups, heavy cream, and other add-ins may chip away at some of coffee's potential health benefits. Time now for the AM 800 Business Report. Stats Canada says the annual rate of inflation eased back below 3% in June as motorists paid less to fill up the gas tank.
19: Inflation slowed to 2.8% in June from 3.2% in May. The agency pointed to a 10% drop in the cost of gasoline month over month to explain the decline. Gas prices surged over the spring mostly because of conflict in the Middle East. But a tentative peace agreement between the U.S. and Iran took pressure off global oil prices over the course of June. Prices at the grocery store, meanwhile, were up 3.9% last month, but that also marked a slowdown from May as price hikes eased on fresh fruit. Michelle Zedekian, The Canadian Press.
15: On the markets, Dow Jones down 303 points, NASDAQ up 38, TSX has lost 215. Gold is lower at $4,011 U.S. an ounce, oil up at $82.95 U.S. barrel, and the Canadian dollar lower at 71.13 cents U.S. AM 800 News Time, 3:06. The forecast next.
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2: 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Gorgeous day out there right now, mainly sunny, a little bit breezy, but it is warm for sure. High of 27 today, a Humidex makes it feel more like 32. The UV is high for sure. A few showers beginning, but not until after midnight, so a beauty night overnight. A low of 20 degrees, that's gorgeous. Showers on deck, unfortunately, for tomorrow, and hot. It's going to be a high of 28. Humidex is going to make it feel more like 37. Right now, it's 26 or 78.

0: AM 800 traffic after that accident on Walker, all cleared up. Seems like things are moving pretty smoothly out there on the roads. You know what? Let's back that up. Chris is a complete liar. Eastbound East Euro Expressway. There's a backup right towards Banwell. So just a heads up that there's construction there and that's what's causing that. Besides that, I go back to my first point that things are moving pretty smoothly out there. There is construction though, so if you do happen to see any of this stuff that's starting today, just beware. Intersections of Erie Street West and Victoria, Ouellette and Ellis have crosswalk work that's being done, some curb and ramp realignment work that started today is going to be going until August 21st. Also, on County Road 34 in Leamington, it'll be closed between County Road 37 or Gracie Side Road and Kent Road 1. That's for some drain culvert work. That's going to take about 11 weeks. If you happen to spot any other issues on the roads, or if you just want to call or text and call me a liar for saying things are moving smoothly, go ahead, 792-2559, call or text. It's the same number, 792-CKLW.
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5: Good afternoon, Windsor Essex. I'm your guest host for the week, Michelle Molesky from CTV Windsor. And joining me now again is Kathy McMahon from AM 800 News. And, you know, the big story of the day is the Ford contract. And they got the deal within the timeline. They got it ratified. Mm-hmm. I did notice in there that other locals really, really approved it up in the 90s. Other locals. Were we ever able to figure out how Local 200 voted on this? Have we been able to get that information?
6: I'm not sure about 200 exactly. We know that there's about 5,100 workers covered in this deal. 74% on average voted in favor. I mean, from the outside looking in, seems like a pretty good contract. 3 years, 9% wage hike in total, and new investments, $500 million just for the Essex engine plant. So James Stewart, the president of Unifor Local 444, which represents Stellantis workers, he weighed in on AM800's Mornings with Mike and Meg, saying, when you think about the challenges the industry is facing, it really puts this into perspective. He says in regular times, it's a good deal. When you think about the attacks from the U.S. administration, threatening to take jobs away from Canada, tariffs, etc. on vehicles, when you think of that, this is an excellent deal. Mm-hmm. So, you know, labor peace for Ford. Stewart wasn't sure yet if Unifor was going to go after General Motors or Stellantis as the next automaker up in

0: This round of bargaining. So we'll wait and see what happens there.
1: Did Lana Payne give any more indication about who they're targeting next?
0: She just was speaking this afternoon. I mean, she did say it sets a good precedent for the rest of the negotiations. They made key gains in wage increases and job security. Stewart talks about securing jobs and production commitments being their top priorities. You think of Windsor Assembly, they're at three shifts. For Ford, they're promising Essex Engine is going to be going to three shifts. But Stewart also talks about Brampton, that a lot of that production got moved to Belvidere, Ohio. So they want to make sure that there's going to be work here in Windsor and Brampton for the years to come to cover the, I think just in Windsor, it's like 6,500 plus workers. Mm-hmm. So, you know, you're representing all of those people. You got to make sure that there's a job for them to do.
1: Yeah, for sure. It's too bad that there isn't a GM footprint here because we're a little bit less, you know, concerned about GM. Part of me wants Stellantis to go next because it's such a big deal. And, you know, I feel for workers who are, you know, waiting to see what's going to happen for sure.
0: Kind of sitting in limbo. But if you take the Ford as, you know, the pattern agreement, which is usually how they do these contracts, I mean, it seems good at this really, you know, critical time for the industry.
1: You've been here in Windsor reporting for a long time about these things. Can you recall a time when the pattern didn't fit in subsequent big threes?
0: No.
1: Yeah, me neither.
0: Yeah, it's just usually the way they go about and do it. But I mean, each automaker is facing different pressures and challenges. Mm-hmm. So if they break from the pattern, you know, it would be up to the workers whether they're going to ratify it or not, or, you know, go back to the bargaining table. Mm-hmm.
1: All right. Thanks so much for that.
0: You're
1: Kathy
0: welcome.
1: McMahon from AM800 from the newsroom over here. Getting some texts on this, and if you chime in on this, if you want to have your say on this one, 519-792-2559. One person texting here, been at Chrysler 29 years, can never say you feel secure in the auto industry. You just keep showing up and get paid. You ride the wave of the good times and bad times of the auto industry. For a manufacturing job, it's one of the best you can get in this area. Well said, for sure. Yeah, keep those texts coming. I do want to hear from retirees, from current, from students. Are you worried? Or do we in the news get more worried about these things than, as I like to say, and people make fun of me, you know, the Joe and Mary lunch bucket? Are you guys worried? Are you concerned on the factory floor about this? Or is this just another riding the wave in the auto industry? Keep it here. Still plenty more to come on The Shift. 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
1: Welcome back to The Shift right here on AM 800. I'm your guest host for the week, Michelle Molesky from CTV Windsor. All right, so there's a story that's been playing out that really affects all of us. It's about the money and expenses that MPPs are charging all of us, the taxpayers, to have to pay for. Yes, it costs money to be a politician, to travel, to be up late doing your work, attending meetings, you know, representing the province. Yes, that all takes money. But what's breaking and really developing every single day, more details seem to come out, is the issue of, you know, the so-called quote-unquote lavish expenses that some MPPs are charging back. And you want to think that this is an issue that really has nothing to do with Windsor-Essex other than the fact that our taxes, filter in to Queen's Park. But the one MPP, Stan Cho, it just continues for him, for sure. If I'm not mistaken, the Minister of Tourism, and he's already resigned. But more and more information is coming out, including expenses made right here in Windsor. Joining me now is Sabrina Nanji, Queen's Park Observer. Hi, Sabrina. How are you today?
6: I'm good. Happy Monday, Michelle.
1: Yes, same to you. So tell me, what's the latest on the, you know, really, can we call it a scandal at this point of Mr. Cho's expenses?
6: Certainly it's a headache, I would say, at the very least, for Premier Doug Ford and the PC government, and in particular, Stan Cho, the former tourism minister, as you mentioned, who was forced to resign last week over a $16,000 plus hotel expense imbroglio, if I can call it that, where we found out that as part of his MVP budget that all MVPs have access to, he had charged the legislature, more than $16,000 in the last couple of years for downtown Toronto hotel stays while he lives about 6 kilometers or 7 subway stops away over in Willowdale. And you're right, the hits just keep on coming. I did a breakdown in my newsletter this morning on Stan Cho's spending expenses from the PC Riding Association. And that's on the party side of things, mostly bankrolled by PC donors, although they are subsidized by the taxpayer. I mean, if you donate to a political party, you get a big chunk of that back as a tax credit. So it is subsidized. And also riding associations get a slice of the per vote taxpayer funded subsidy that all political parties get access to. And so there have been some, high spending items on that list. In Windsor in particular, there was almost $1,200 at Spago, almost $300 at Armando's Pizza. And then meanwhile, we've got, thousands of dollars at swanky steakhouses, lobster restaurants, even more than $7,000 for Blue Jays suites at the Rogers Center. And while I will say that it's a little bit different, the rules are a little bit looser on the party side of things, it's not unusual for MPPs to splurge on pizza and coffee for their volunteers one day. But a lot of these items that we're looking at, the prices are around $200 to $300 at some of these swanky restaurants. And so it really suggests that Stan Cho is having more intimate meetings in those situations. And I think for PC donors, certainly the ones that I'm hearing from today, they're really not happy about this. They give their money to the riding association or the candidate because they believe in the cause and the movement. And they think that, spending the money in this way, especially when people are really struggling, even with groceries, they feel that, the party should be a bit smarter when they're asking their supporters for money. And then just to turn around and see what appears to be funding a lavish lifestyle for certain politicians.
1: Mm-hmm. Joining us is Sabrina Nanji, the Queen's Park Observer, with more information about this imbroglio, great word of the day, that the former Minister of Tourism has got himself into, Stan Cho. So what does he say? Like, has he been silenced now at this point? What's his reaction to all of this?
6: Yeah, so, Stan Cho hasn't specifically addressed the party side of the riding association expenses, but I will note that these were all signed off on by the chief financial officer of the party, by Elections Ontario. So at least as far as the rules go, they have been approved. What he said about the legislative expenses and those hotels that we were hearing more about last week that I think forced him to step down from cabinet was that he had made a mistake, and he says that he's paid back every single penny, by order of Premier Doug Ford. But what critics have been poking holes in is the fact that Cho said that he had made these hotel expenses stay overnight closer to Queen's Park when there were late night sittings. And that happens quite often with this government. They don't sit at Queen's Park as often as past governments. And so to get their agenda through due process, they'll hold more late night sittings than at least I've seen in recent memory with governments. But where, you know, it gets a bit tricky or even misleading, as opposition critics were saying today, is that in December, for instance, Cho had billed more than $6,000 for hotels and overnight stays in Toronto, but the house actually didn't sit, beyond 6:30 p.m. Like, there were no late night sittings. And so critics are saying that, you know, he could have taken an Uber home, he could have taken a taxi and expensed that, hopped on the subway and been home in less than half an hour. So I don't think this is a problem that's going away anytime soon for Doug Ford or Stan Cho. Critics are saying that the buck has to stop with the premier and that this is a culture of partying with the taxpayers' dollars, as Mart Stiles of the NDP has said, kind of using Doug Ford's 2018 slogan against him. And they just keep pointing to the premier's private jet and the fact that, you know, taxpayers were on the hook for about $200,000 in that case. And so when we heard from the premier today, as someone who's covered him for, 8 years and counting, I think he did seem visibly upset. I have heard behind the scenes, he kind of read MPP's The Riot Act at his caucus meeting, because this just flies in the face of everything Doug Ford has professed to be and his brand, which is being for the people, being a guardian of taxpayer money, and, being all about stopping the gravy train. So you're right. It's been a steady drip, drip, drip of stories coming out, and I don't think it's going to let up anytime soon.
1: Well, that was going to be my next question. I mean, I don't know off the top of my head how many MPPs there are. I suppose I should know that the answer to that off the top. But he can't be the only one. And, it's a little rich, pardon my really bad joke, for Doug Ford to say this can't happen. It's not approved. When it went through the proper channels, that all got approved. It's not like any laws were broken. It just looks really bad.
6: That's right. And you're right. Stan Cho is not the only one. He's not even the biggest spending MPP when it comes to hotels. I mean, there was this rule that the PCs quickly scrapped after this whole story broke, where if you live within 50 kilometers of Queen's Park, you're only supposed to expense hotels in special circumstances. So things like late night sittings, things like a snowstorm. A lot of critics say that the PCs, because this is just a PC phenomenon. I did go through the receipts myself, and there were no Liberals or NDP who do, hold a lot of ridings in Toronto proper and the GTA within that 50 kilometer rule. They've never expensed these, hotels for these reasons. And so the PCs quickly scrapped that. And even though Doug Ford has said it's unacceptable, I mean, they were approved at some point, and Stan Cho may have racked up $16,000, but we've got other MPPs like a Brampton representative, Hardeep Grewal, who has, punched close to $30,000 in hotels in the last couple of years. And even more members of cabinet, Nina Tangri, who also represents the 905 in Mississauga, she's also got five figures worth of hotels, and she's in cabinet as Associate Small Business Minister. Charmaine Williams, too, who's another GTA MPP, and it is the Women's Minister. And so there have been a lot of questions that if Stan Cho, was forced to resign over this scandal, what does it say about the other politicians who have racked up just as much or in some cases more as Stan Cho? And so those questions are still flying around. The premier, when asked point blank about, what he's going to do or whether he expects these other politicians to resign, he didn't quite answer that question directly. He just sort of stuck to his talking points and said, this is unacceptable. He said it's been frustrating to say the least, and says, assures people that MPPs are going to pay everything back. But at the same time, them's the rules. Those are the rules. And so at least for part of these funds, I think a lot of MPPs felt like they were just following the rules that were laid out for them. And now they're kind of caught up in this scandal where they're now all going to have to pay it back and sort of taking the heat for something that, the rules had allowed them to do in the first place, no matter, how bad the optics are.
1: And it really does feel like it was, while they were doing, everybody does it kind of mentality, right? So, Sabrina, thank you so much for your time today. I really appreciate you bringing this context and this story is important because a lot of expenses were paid right across the province. Sabrina Nanji is the Queen's Park Observer. Thank you so much for your time today.
6: Thanks for having me.
1: Anytime. Thank you so much. All right. So stay with us. We've still got plenty more going on. I'm getting lots of texts right now on the Ford contract, which is great. I love to see it. We're going to circle back on that topic again. Ken Lewenza Sr. is going to join me later in our broadcast. Obviously, this is a very important story for our community. So keep it here. 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
1: 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Yeah, a great day out there. Mainly sunny, a little bit of wind. The Humidex, it's a little warmish, 32. Tonight, a few showers, but don't worry, you'll get all your kids' soccer and baseball and all the fun stuff we'll get in tonight. Those showers aren't being forecast to come through until midnight. Tomorrow doesn't look great. Showers with a risk of a thunderstorm and super warm. I know that's a technical meteorological term, super warm. Humidex is going to make it feel like 37 degrees. Yuck. Right now it's 26, that's 78.
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1: I wondered how long it would take till we got to that song. So thank you, Chris. Yeah, having a great time here. This is great. It is amazing how you say 4 hour show in your head and you wonder, can I really talk that long? And then you get an hour and a half in and you realize, yes, I can talk a lot. So that's good. It's going great. Thank you so much for joining. It is Michelle Molesky from CTV Windsor joining you here on The Shift all week. Coming up, stay with us. We've still got lots coming up. Some great news out there about microchipping for local pets, really making some great strides. Melanie Coulter will join me. And then, yeah, as promised, Ken Lewenza Sr. is going to join me in our last little bit here of the show to give me that kind of high level, here's what it looks like kind of a perspective. And then we're going to connect with the Citizens Environment Alliance later in our show, just about that Ojibwe park. So we've got a caller on the line right now. It is Greg. Hey, Greg, what do you want to talk about?
9: Yeah, let's talk about those politicians wasting our money. You know what we need in this country is something like what they did in the States with the DOGE, Department of Government Efficiency, and rip through every one of those parties and every MPP and every politician, and we'd uncover billions of dollars of waste. And,
1: all right.
9: You know, this has been going on forever, right? I mean, I've been around for a while. This is nothing new. It just continues to go on. And every party does it. Even the parties pointing the fingers at the other parties are doing it. So we got to make an effort here. You know, we can talk about it for another 3 or 4 decades about the same problem, or we can actually, you know, put something in place and rectify the issue, right?
1: All right. Thanks so much, Greg. I really appreciate you calling. Sorry, we got to go. It's time for news. 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
0: Five degrees in Windsor, Essex. Showers beginning after midnight with a risk of a thunderstorm. A windy low of 20 or 68 Fahrenheit. I'm Kathy McMahon, AM 800 News. Coming up, more land for the proposed National Urban Park, and Northern Ontario wildfires are growing. But first, the head of Unifor Local 444 is calling a collective agreement ratified by Ford workers a strong contract. It includes a 9% wage hike over 3 years and a $500 million investment at the Essex Engine Plant. James Stewart, who represents Stellantis members locally, told AM800's Mornings with Mike and Meg the industry's current challenges put the agreement in perspective.
11: In regular times, this is a good deal. When you look in the context of where we are today with the auto industry in Canada and the attacks coming from trade from the U.S. and the administration in the U.S., you know, outright saying they want to take jobs away from Canada, then it starts to look like an excellent deal.
0: Unifor National President Lana Payne says the Ford agreement marks a precedent with key gains around wage increases and job security.
12: You know, when you consider the times we're in, it is really quite something. We're facing a lot of headwinds in the auto sector in Canada, in the auto sector in North America, and the reality is that this would be a very strong agreement in good times, and these are anything but good or normal times right now.
0: Payne acknowledges differences between Ford and the other two companies that could make upcoming talks more complicated, with General Motors Ingersoll Assembly Plant and Stellantis's Brampton Assembly Plant sitting idle and thousands of workers laid off. She says the union will announce which of those two will be its next target for contract negotiations later this week. The creation of the Ojibwe National Urban Park is a step closer. 19 hectares of former Windsor Raceway land has been purchased for $10 million and will be added to the park's footprint. The Ontario Conservation Accelerator bought the property thanks to funding from Parks Canada. Managing Director Kristen Ferguson says they first entered the site back in April.
13: They found 1,800 kilograms of garbage, which they worked together to pull out of the site, which is really the first step towards that restoration, where we can now start to think about what else does the site need to bring it back to that thriving ecological condition so all the species at risk can continue to use it for generations to come.
0: The Conservation Accelerator does not intend to be the long-term owner. Discussions are underway with partner organizations to transfer ownership to a charitable entity that's better positioned to manage the land over the long term. It is National Drowning Prevention Week across the country. The theme this year is prepare to be water smart before heading to the pool, beach, or lake. Life Saving Society spokesperson Stephanie Bacalar says people shouldn't assume they'll have time to react in an emergency.
14: What we're trying to encourage folks to do this year is think about the what if. What if I get stung by a bee and then I can't get my life jacket on? What if I fall out? What if a boat goes by me so fast and I lose control? Think about the what ifs and plan accordingly to prevent those scenarios from happening.
0: The biggest risk factors of drowning are not wearing a life jacket, swimming alone, weak swimming ability, distracted supervision of young children, and alcohol consumption. Marineland has begun relocating its whales and is shipping six belugas today to aquariums in the United States. The shuttered Niagara Falls tourist attraction tried last year to move its complement of 30 belugas and four dolphins to an aquarium in China, but the fisheries minister blocked that. Marineland scrambled and struck a deal with a consortium of U.S. and Spanish aquariums, which coordinated a plan to move the whales. Relocating marine mammals of that size is said to be one of the most complex undertakings that required months of planning and cross-border coordination. U.S. President Trump is not letting up on his threat to tariff Canada over wildfire smoke. He recently told reporters the fires are poisoning U.S. air and that maybe Canada should pay damages or the United States should impose levies. Ontario Premier Doug Ford had a message for Trump today.
15: If he actually does his due diligence, one of the largest fires started from Minnesota. And that's not a knock against Minnesota, because Governor Waltz and I have an incredible relationship. He called me up and said there's YMCA campers stuck in the middle of lake. We sent our OPP out there, as well the Canadian Armed Forces, to rescue these campers. He was very, very grateful.
0: Smoke from Canadian fires has been triggering air quality warnings across Ontario and in multiple U.S. states. 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The weather forecast is next.
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1: 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To meet the demand in our community, there's added capacity in ECE, that's early childhood education, and pre-health programs. 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Beauty Day on deck, and a Beauty Day on deck week, actually, on deck. Tuesday is really the only day where it's kind of meh. Showers with a risk of a thunderstorm. It's going to be warm. Humidex is going to make it feel like 37. But after that, Wednesday, sunny and clear. Thursday, sunny and clear. Friday, sunny. A few cloudy periods, but nice, comfortable temperatures. So we kind of just have to get through those risk of a showers beginning around midnight tonight. And there's a bit of a risk of a thunderstorm in the forecast for Tuesday. But once we get past that, it is smooth sailing, sun across the board for the back half of this week. Right now it's 26, that's 78 Fahrenheit.
23: 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We do have a couple incidents out there to report. Looks like there is a slowdown on East Euro Expressway around Banwell. So just a heads up that that's the construction that's going on there. We also had one a little bit earlier on of an accident on Howard in front of the Arby's. I didn't hear if it's north or southbound traffic that's being affected by that one. If you have an update on any of those, we'd appreciate a call or a text to 792-2559. That's 792-CKLW.
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1: The songs and the music beds and the little snippets that you're adding, so good, Chris. Producer Chris, doing a bang-up job. So right now, this is I really am hoping that my friends up at the TV newsroom are listening. They won't be because they're busy getting the show together. And I'm going to make a confession right now. I am not a pet person. I don't hate dogs. I don't hate cats. I'm just not a pet person. I grew up on a farm in Eastern Ontario. We had a dog. It was a barn dog. We had cats. They were barn cats. And so I struggle to really appreciate how much pets mean to so many people. And most of my family members have dogs. And over as I've gotten older, I've really seen the value that a dog and a cat can put into a person's life, regardless of their personal situations. But it is something that everybody in the TV newsroom kind of makes fun of me for, that I'm not a pet person. I don't, they all get so excited about the different stories that we have. And I'm just not a pet person. However, I wanted to bring this story up. I wanted to give this Windsorite some much overdue attention and respect for the work that they do. Joining me now is Melanie Coulter. And Melanie Coulter is someone who loves animals, loves pets, and has dedicated her life to making their lives better and to really helping Windsorites and folks from Essex County get that valued relationship with pets. Melanie, thank you so much for joining me today.
2: Thank you so much for having me. That means a lot.
1: So you've been super busy. Tell me exactly what you've been up to, and you've hit a massive milestone.
2: It's a really exciting milestone for us. I'm the co-founder of Community Veterinary Clinic. We're a veterinary clinic aimed at providing affordable care for members of the community. Our services are limited to wellness services, spay, neuter, and end-of-life services. So it's more, we don't do the sick or injured type cases. We do more preventative care as well as end-of-life care. But one of those preventative care and access to care services we provide is microchips. And microchips are great for animals because if your animal gets lost, it's a really good way to quickly identify who the owner is and get them back home.
1: So how does, and again, I guess I preface this whole thing that I am not a pet, which means I don't have pets. I don't understand how the microchip works. Like, do you have to, so say I find a dog, what should I do with them? And who is it that's reading the microchip?
2: That is a very good question, because a lot of people do think that the microchip is a tracker. And unfortunately, it's not. I'm sure within a few years from now, we probably will have that technology. But right now, it is basically just a small transponder. You do need a reader to scan it over the animal's back, and then a number pops up. And that number is registered in an international database, and it traces to the owner. So essentially, you do have to go through a step of finding a reader and being able to scan the pet and pull up the number. But it's a lot easier than just trying to walk them around the neighborhood, or especially for cats. Like, if you think about it, if a cat gets loose, a lot of cats look very similar, and they can get themselves into the back of a pickup truck and then get moved a long distance from home. A microchip is a really good way to get lost cats home. And there's been lots of research that's found that, and I know I've personally seen it on a lot of occasions. So it's definitely something that I recommend.
1: But how can you tell if a pet is microchipped?
2: It's something that you have to use a scanner. So our clinic does provide access to that. We have outside our building, we have a 24-hour microchip station, and the scanner is available there. So if people find a pet, they can just bring them to our clinic 24 hours a day, use the scanner, see if a number pops up. If it does, there's instructions there on how to use that to find the owner. And it's not perfect. Obviously, you have to go to a place that has a reader. Most vet clinics do. The Humane Society does. There are places where you can scan them. But our 24-hour station is meant to provide access that people can visit anytime they find a pet. Like, personally, just on the weekend, we found a dog in our neighborhood, and we were just about to load him up in the car to bring him to scan him when we found the owner driving around. So it can be useful, though, because otherwise we would have really had no way to know who this dog belonged to, because he didn't have a collar or tag. And so by being able to scan him, if he had a microchip, we could have called the owner and said, hey, we have your dog here.
1: Mm-hmm. Melanie Coulter joining me from the Community Clinic for Animals in Windsor, Essex. So is this not something that you can download an app on your phone, or is it like a high, it's not something that everybody has access to scan animals?
2: It is a scanner. You have to buy a special scanner to read these. They're not that expensive. If you want to keep one in your car, you can buy one on Amazon for around $30 or so. It isn't something that is unfortunately available to everybody unless you have a scanner. But that's where our station comes in handy, because anyone can access that.
1: Mm-hmm. And where are you guys located? Let's get that out there too, because I think it's great that you have a scanner 24/7 outside in case someone sees it. Where do they go for that?
2: They can come to our clinic at 333 Holden. It's right off McDougal in Windsor. So we're kind of right in the middle of Windsor. Fairly easy to find. It's a little quiet street, so you can just pull in, pull right up next to the station, and then there's a long cord, and you can just use the scanner. Scan it. You want to scan them pretty thoroughly on the along the back because it is about the size of a grain of rice. So if you have a big dog, you want to make sure you're catching it. But then hopefully it will beep, and a number will pop up. And then you can just type that into, there's a QR code there that shows you how to look it up, and you can then contact the owner.
1: Is there something, probably a dumb question, is there something that it works in reverse where the owner knows what their dog's number is and they can like put that number into the system to flag that this dog is missing, or it doesn't work in the reverse?
2: That's a good question. It doesn't automatically, but I do suggest that to people who have lost a pet to contact the company, flag that the pet is lost, because that does, it just gives an extra precaution that the company knows, hey, if someone is tries to update the microchip, we want to make sure that this pet is being reported lost and that we have the correct contact information. Because the main reason microchips don't work is when people get a pet microchipped and then they get a new phone, they move, and then they can't be contacted if their pet is found. So it is really important if you do get your pet microchipped to make sure you keep that information up to date, so you can be contacted if your pet is ever found.
1: That surprises me that they would go through all of that effort and then not update it. Does that really happen?
2: Oh, it does a lot. Unfortunately, in a lot of cases, it's because the people don't know that their pet is microchipped, either because they were adopted from a shelter or a rescue and they didn't know that the pet was microchipped, so they never even thought about updating it. Sometimes they got them from someone else. Usually it's not someone who got the microchip themselves. They generally remember what they did, but in some cases, it's just one of those things that you forget about it. You just think, oh, I got the microchip, it's great. And then don't think, oh, when I move 5 years later, I need to make sure I update my contact information.
1: So we're getting a text here. How do you update it? Like, how would someone who gets microchipped, gets their pet microchipped at your clinic, how would they update that? Do they contact you or do they contact the company?
2: Either one. The company does create an account for people or let people know how to create an account so they can contact the company. The easiest thing when we microchip pets, we encourage people to create an account just so they can then update it in the future if they ever need to. But if we microchipped a pet, we can definitely update their information for them. And even on our website, there's a link that people can access to be able to see where how to update a microchip.
1: Real quickly, Melanie Coulter joining us, local animal welfare expert in Windsor Essex. Real quick question for you. I've been out running with my running partner, Melanie Kentner from CTV Windsor, and we will get chased by dogs. And it's like they sense that I'm not a dog person because they tend to chase me and I keep running. Should I stop and try to make eye contact with the dog to get them, or do I keep running? What's your best advice?
2: Going way back to my humane education, which was my first volunteer job with the Humane Society many years ago, we used to tell kids, stand like a tree and lie like a log. So you don't want to run because running triggers a chase instinct in a lot of dogs. So that's often why they tend to find like squirrels and cats so interesting, because they run and then that's just a, oh, I'm going to chase. So typically your best bet is just to stand still. You don't want to stare at them, because staring at dogs is a threatening thing in dog language. Oh. But you avoid eye contact and just stand, keep your arms close to your body so there's nothing kind of easy for them to grab. But that would be your best way to reduce the risk of anything happening.
1: Okay, so what was that? Stand like a tree or lay
2: like
1: a log?
2: Stand like a tree, lay like a log. Yes.
1: Stand like a tree, lay like a log. I can't wait until I'm going to put that into good use and I'm going to report back to you. Melanie, thank you so much for your time today. We sincerely appreciate it. And thank you for everything you do for all the pets in our community.
2: I appreciate that very much. Thanks so much.
1: Thank you. 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Keep it here. 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
1: 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A great day out there. I hope you're enjoying it. Mainly sunny today, a little bit windy. It is warm. It feels like 32. There could be showers tonight beginning after midnight, risk of a thunderstorm overnight, but a nice, really nice temperature of a low of 20. Tomorrow, not so great. Risk of a thunderstorm. The winds are going to start to get rolling up, gusting up to 50 in the morning. A warm day on deck. Humidex is going to make it feel like 37. The UV is kind of low at 7, but not too bad. And then after that, just get through Tuesday, and then it's three straight days of sun. So just get through the rest of today and, you know, survive on Tuesday, and then the rest of the week is looking great. Right now it's 26, that's 78 Fahrenheit.
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0: Hello, everybody. Thanks so much for joining us here on The Shift. Having a great time. It is very different than life up at TV, but that's okay. I'm enjoying it. Lots of texts coming in here with regards to the Ford contract. Obviously, it's a very big deal for local workers. We got a text in that Unifor Local 200 voted 72% in favor of that contract. Pretty good. Overall, sort of nationwide, the 5,000 eligible Ford workers, of those who voted, they voted 74% in favor of the contract. Obviously, that's a relatively solid vote. I would be curious to speak with John Dagnolo from Local 200 about whether or not they had hoped it would be higher. But he, as you can understand, is a busy guy with moving forward. The other thing I'm really curious to know is who's next? What next? Where do things go from here? And that's kind of something I thought about this morning when I first woke up. And so I reached out to Ken Lewenza Sr. He's going to join us later in the program. I'm hoping he can give us some of that perspective about what's it like being around that table. There's got to be tons of people, tons of negotiators. Everybody's got something that they want to achieve. I hesitate to use the word agenda, but it really is an agenda. Unifor comes in wanting X, Y, and Z, and the company wants A, B, C. And sometimes those three big points don't always jive and they don't always mesh. And so I'm always so curious. These are one of these situations where I would love to be a fly on the wall as they work through what comes next? What happens next? I'm curious, has a pattern ever been broken throughout all of this? And as they roll through the different unions, how does it change? How does it shift? And I want to hear from you. I'm getting, you know, a fair amount of texts in here about this, talking about, you know, being a longtime worker. A lot of sentiment about you're never 100% certain in that industry about where your future goes, because it is so cyclical and it is so up and down. And how are you feeling this time? If you're someone who's been in the auto industry, I know so many of my friends, they've been in the industry for a very long time. They've been through this, you know, 5, 6, 7 times. I wonder, does that change your perspective? Call in. We'd love to chat with you. 519-792-2519. Sorry, 519-792-2559. Would love to hear from somebody. You can also text us 792-CKLW about how you're feeling about all of this. When your future is being decided by someone very, very far away, and you put your whole trust in your local union leadership to make sure that it gets done, when you've got the auto talks are there, and then you've also got Kuzma, and then you've got Trump's tariffs, and you've got Chinese EVs are starting to roll out. We had a story last week up the street at CTV about Chinese EVs on display in Montreal. So yeah, call us, engage with us. People probably want to hear a different voice other than just my own. Call us, 519-792-2559. All right, joining us now on the phone is my colleague and friend Stephanie Mazzotti, calling from up the road here. Hey, Steph, what are you guys working on up there?
1: Well, I just want to say first, I love listening to your voice.
0: Well, I appreciate that.
1: There's love it, too. I know the more, you know, different opinions, the better, but you got a great voice, Michelle. We all love it. We all do.
0: Well, oh, gosh. You're so kind.
1: Yes.
0: How are things up there in the TV newsroom today?
1: Well, it's not every day that you see a government official taking a shot of whiskey on live television, but that is exactly what happened today. U.S. Ambassador Pete Hoekstra at the Economic Summit in Edmonton doing just that, hinting he will be attending the opening ceremony for the Gordie Howe Bridge scheduled for this Friday. So again, it looks like the ceremony will be on Friday. The bridge will open to motorists on Monday, but pedestrians and cyclists will still have to wait until August 5th to use the pedestrian pathway. So Michelle, obviously extremely exciting. We've both been waiting for this for a very long time. So here's hoping that everything goes according to plan this time around. But again, you never know.
0: Yeah.
1: With Donald Trump in power.
0: It's so true. We were so ready for the first ribbon cutting in June, weren't we? We were ready. We were geeked. We were excited. Nope. Psych. So you're totally right. I hope this week is the week.
1: You know what? We do too. And, you know, I thought, and other people thought as well, it wouldn't be as exciting this time around because there's been so many delays. But I think now that we have another date, and as the days continue to approach up until Friday, that excitement is building once again. We don't know any other details aside from Friday. You know, we can assume who will be in attendance, but we don't know actually all the details yet. But, you know, as soon as we know, we'll let the public know. It will be an extremely exciting day. Our show will be live, so we're all getting ready for it. So a big day.
0: Yeah, it is exciting. And then followed by like the Monday, July 27th. I'm also really curious about how does that work? Do you just pull the last pylon and let the vehicles through? These are all questions that we're going to have to work on over the next week.
1: And definitely we will have full coverage on that. So it will be good. But Michelle, for listeners of AMA 100, if they don't already know, Michelle, you are not a fan of fluffy news stories about animals. Am I correct to say that?
0: You are correct. And we just did a whole segment on microchipping your pets. Aren't you proud of me?
1: I am proud of you. But I also wanted to share a story with you just to kind of, you know, push your buttons a little bit. So we have a uniquely shaped raccoon in Seattle. It is turning heads, capturing hearts, and of course going viral for its confusing and captivating looks. So it's known to locals for its spherical shape. So yes, a sphere. It's been caught on camera all around town. And the town has nicknamed him Jimothy for some reason. So why does Jimothy look the way he does? We chat with one vet about one of the possibilities. And Jimothy also has a lot of fan mail and an art that sent. So
0: it's a squirrel?
1: Our viewers.
0: It's a squirrel.
1: No, it's a raccoon.
0: A raccoon. I see.
1: So think of a raccoon, but in a sphere. So everything's kind of like shrunk and yeah.
0: Hmm. I'm going to reserve comment on that, but it sounds, you definitely sold the story very well, Stephanie. I think we're going to get people watching just to see the story of Jimothy the squirrel. Thank you. Or the raccoon. Sorry you told me that. Thank you so much, Steph. Good to chat with you.
1: You as well. Thank you.
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4: It's 4 o'clock.
5: 25 degrees in Windsor Essex. Showers beginning overnight with a risk of a thunderstorm, a windy low of 20. I'm Kathy McMahon, AM 800 News. Coming up, impaired driving crash on Highway 3 and Drowning Prevention Week underway. But first, the proposed Ojibwe National Urban Park is growing. 19 hectares of the former Windsor Raceway property has been acquired by the Ontario Conservation Accelerator, with Parks Canada providing $10 million in funding. Managing Director Kristen Ferguson says early inspections revealed encouraging signs about the property's future.
6: Now we can see where Tallgrass Prairie is starting to try to come back. We identified a number of native Tallgrass Prairie species, which is giving the clues as to what the site wants to be and what we can return it to kind of get it back to its full glory.
5: Ferguson says when they entered the site back in April, they had to clean up 1,800 kilograms of garbage. The next steps to officially designating the urban park include developing an interim operational plan, public and First Nation community engagement, and establishing the designation agreement between partners. The president of Unifor Local 444 says Ford workers ratified a strong contract at a critical time for Canada's auto industry. The three-year agreement includes annual 3% wage increases and a $500 million investment for the Essex engine plant. James Stewart, who represents local Stellantis workers, told AM 800's Mornings with Mike and Meg that securing jobs and production commitments will remain a top priority.
7: We have the Brampton assembly plant that the product was taken out of that plant, originally moved to Belvedere, and now that's up in the air. And we have no resolve for Brampton at all. And then in Windsor, we need to solidify and make sure we're locking in that third shift.
5: Unifor will announce its next bargaining target, either General Motors or Stellantis, later this week. A 32-year-old has been charged following a crash in Leamington. Provincial police were called to Highway 3 near Morse Road before 3 a.m. yesterday. A resident from McGregor is charged with operation while impaired, having a blood alcohol concentration above 80, dangerous operation, and failure to stop after an accident. There were four other impaired driving incidents over the weekend in Essex County. A reminder to those on local waterways to use radio equipment properly following an influx of false distress calls. The Department of National Defense and the Canadian Armed Forces says marine radios are not toys and are an excellent piece of equipment when used properly. Since October 1st, the Coast Guard in the Great Lakes District has received 187 false distress calls, including three confirmed hoaxes. The Life Saving Society of Ontario is reminding the public that a little preparation can go a long way in preventing a tragedy this summer. As National Drowning Prevention Week begins, families are encouraged to prepare to be water smart before heading to the pool, beach, or lake. Spokesperson Stephanie Bacalar says drowning is preventable.
8: In 92% of cases where people are boating, the victims are not wearing life jackets. If people are wearing life jackets, drownings will be reduced. One of the other big things that we see year over year is supervision for little kids that is absent or distracted. About 98% of drowning deaths in children under five, it's the supervision could be distracted even for just a moment or two.
5: 37% of drowning fatalities happen when people are swimming by themselves. Bacalar says anyone swimming in deep water should be able to tread water for 1 minute to look for a point of safety and be able to swim 50 meters. Time now for the AM 800 Business Report. Stats Canada reports inflation slowed to 2.8% in June, down from the recent high of 3.2% in May. A TD senior economist says in a note to clients that rising gas prices in July means the June drop likely won't be repeated, although Leslie Preston still thinks inflation has peaked for this year. On the markets, Dow Jones is down 275 points, NASDAQ up 41, TSX has fallen 193. Gold is lower at $4,012 U.S. an ounce, oil higher at $82.48 U.S. a barrel, and the Canadian dollar lower at 71.10 cents U.S. The AM 800 News poll question, did you watch any of the World Cup final on Sunday? Let us know at am800cklw.com. 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Michelle Molesky has the forecast next.
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A great day out there, mainly sunny, a little bit windy. It is warm. The Humidex makes it feel more like 32. Tonight, a few showers beginning after midnight. Bit of a risk of a thunderstorm, but that is overnight. Tomorrow, not great. Showers with a risk of a thunderstorm. It's going to get a little bit windy. It's going to continue to be hot. It's going to feel like 37 with a low of 12. And that ushers in three straight days of sunny and clear, sunny and clear, sunny and clear, which is awesome for the better part of the week. Right now, though, it is 26 or 78 Fahrenheit.

0: AM 800 traffic. Seems like things are moving pretty smoothly out there after a few collisions that we had earlier on this afternoon. If you do happen to see anything out there affecting your drive this afternoon, we would love to hear from you. We did get one call saying that visibility may be a little bit reduced due to some wildfire smoke? I have no idea. I think they may have just been trying to get me going, Michelle. I have no clue. We do have construction, though. The intersections of Erie Street West and Victoria Avenue and Ouellette and Ellis have lane restrictions. That's due to some crosswalk work that started today and could be going until the middle of August. Also, intersection road closed between Banwell and the Nexstar battery plant. That's for some water main and storm sewer installations. I'm guessing that's what some of the backups around Banwell were because of. Started today and going till the end of August. If you happen to spot issues on the roads or anything affecting your drive, or just want to update us on what's happening out there, give us a call, 792-2559, or a text, 792-CKLW.
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7: Good afternoon, Windsor Essex. It's 4:10. You're listening to The Shift here on AM 800. My name is Michelle Molesky. I'm your guest host for the week. Came down here to work with my friends at radio for the week from CTV Windsor, and Kathy McMahon joins me now. We're just talking about how different this is from producing or anchoring a newscast up the street. You're constantly worried about the time. Hit the post. So yeah. Gotta go to break. Gotta go to news. Gotta go to this. And you know, when you don't go to commercials when you were supposed to, when you intro a person and you're not... Fun times. It's so different. Fun times.
8: You're doing great, though.
7: And I, you know, asking questions and not knowing if the person knows the answers, just throwing it out there anyways. I threw a bunch of questions at people. So I will try not to do that to you. But you're here now because the other sort of... interesting news locally is the decision out at Ojibwe and the urban park. And so set it up for us. What was announced today?
8: Yeah, so we knew that there was going to be this announcement. The federal minister of environment was here. And we had been kind of following those parcels of land near Ojibwe that had popped up for sale.
7: Mm-hmm.
8: And there had been this big push for Parks Canada, the federal government, someone to buy them, to include them in the footprint of this proposed urban park. So that was the announcement today. 19 hectares of land that was for the former Windsor Raceway has been purchased. Parks Canada provided about $10 million in funding. It's the Ontario Conservation Accelerator. That's the group that actually bought the land. And they're not looking to be the longtime owners of it. They're going to try to transfer it to like a charitable entity or something like that to run it on the long term. But it's still not an official urban park. You know, it's great in theory. We're going to be protecting a lot of species at risk and the biodiversity locally. So shoring it up... I believe it's now like 400 or so hectares of land that

0: going to be part of this urban park. So it's a good step in the direction for people who, you know, want to protect those the species at risk and really want to make this the country's second national urban park.
1: And so is there any timeline for when that might happen?
0: They are saying that they have to go through, you know, various discussions for it to be officially designated. They didn't have a timeline, but they have to do consultations with the community, with First Nations. They have to do some kind of formal agreement with all the partners involved. And, you know, we knew that it had been going to the Senate for it to be officially deemed a national urban park. We know Parks Canada has already established a fund to operate it and will have annual operating funds. But we don't have the timeline on it. But just the small step of, we're shoring it up, we're making it bigger. And actually the managing director of the Conservation Accelerator, Kristen Ferguson, saying they got on the site in April. They had to clean up like 1,800 kilos of garbage. But they're already seeing really positive signs of tall grass that's popping up on the property. And that, of course, is one of the most endangered ecosystems in the world. So we're really lucky to have it here, the tall grass prairie. Mm-hmm. And the signs that, you know, the life are returning to that parcel of land is really encouraging.
1: It is encouraging. And I suppose, you know, we in the media are always accused of, can you just be happy about this? Like, be happy about what we got today. We've protected this massive amount of property from potential development, from condos, from you name it.
0: Yeah.
1: At least but we always want the next question and the next question and whatnot.
0: Sure.
1: But you're right. This is a great step in the right direction because one of the stories, I want to say it was Rob Hindi who was one of the first ones to notice when the sale signs went up and then the sold sign went up and everyone was kind of, uh-oh.
0: What happened? Yeah.
1: Uh-oh. We hope it's going towards Ojibwe. So that's the good news.
0: Mm-hmm.
1: So is there, from the interviews that you've listened back to, is it going to happen? It's just,
0: you get a good indication.
1: Okay.
0: That, yeah, there's just, you know, you have to dot your I's and cross your T's and to actually make it official.
1: Okay.
0: I mean, there's federal money that's already budgeted for it. So that's always the big question. Is there money for it? So the money part's
1: true
0: there.
1: True point.
0: And yeah, I think it's great for quality of life for people who are eventually going to be able to walk through this, you know, enormous piece of land. And they have the transfer of the piece of waterfront property into that parcel as well.
1: Oh,
0: so I think it's
1: going
0: to be really beautiful opportunities in the
1: future.
0: Right,
1: right. And I love hearing that they went in there, they were cleaning up, and they already are seeing signs of life, as you say. So that's all really encouraging.
0: Yeah, absolutely.
1: So that's good. Well, thank you for that. Thank you for
0: You're welcome.
1: Update, Kathy McMahon from AM 800 News. All right. That's a big story that's happening here in Windsor, Essex. But nationally, there's a big story about Ford getting a new contract. Coming up, joining me after our commercial break. Yes, Chris is nodding at me, so I'm right. Woo! Joining me after the commercial break is Ken Lewenza Sr., a man who really doesn't need an introduction in this community, let's be real. And he's been at the heart of all of these things. So Ken's going to join me, and I've got lots of questions for him coming up after the break. Keep it here. 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

0: interesting song choice here. Yes, so the Righteous Brothers, Unchained Melody. Wow, it's a nice, chill, easygoing vibe. I like that. Welcome back, everyone. You're listening to The Shift on AM 800. I'm your guest host, Michelle Molesky, and joining me someone now who, like I said before we threw to commercials, really somebody that doesn't need an introduction in this community. And quite frankly, if you don't know who Ken Lowenza Sr. is, you are not dialed into the goings on in this city that really has powered this community. He joins me now. Ken, how are you?
1: Michelle, I'm doing great, and congratulations on expanding your journalism, which has been fantastic. I've been listening to you for a couple hours now, so keep up the good work.
0: Well, I appreciate that vote of confidence. Thank you so much. So, yeah, Ken, obviously, good news, getting that first contract out of the way. Getting into specifics or getting as specific as you want, you've been through this before. What's it like being up in Toronto in the middle of this summer when it's the Big Three Talk summer? What's that like?
1: Well, it's stressful to begin with because, you know, you're away from family. You're away from family for, in this particular time, a solid month consistently for 30 days locked up in a hotel room with a major corporation like Ford Motor Company. And then obviously General Motors and Chrysler will come up. But it's stressful. But when you see the conclusion of the collective bargaining that was done by the Ford Bargaining Committee and Ford Corporation, it's gratifying. You leave there with a sense of satisfaction. You also leave there with a sense of recognizing that you didn't get everything that you wanted to get. But there's never been a bargaining session that bargaining committees haven't been involved in where they thought they could have got a little bit more or they pushed the envelope as far as they could get. But this set of negotiations was incredibly successful. And we talk about the 30 days being locked up in Toronto, but we don't talk about the preliminary work that's done by the union and, to give credit to Ford Motor Company, by Ford Motor Company, to establish a reality that we could get a collective agreement without a strike that move the envelope forward for workers at a time, quite frankly, where the insecurity of auto workers have never been greater.
0: Mm-hmm. And Ken Lowenza Sr. joining me today to give us some perspective on the importance of that Ford contract that was ratified yesterday by workers right across the country. Ken, how involved is GM and Stellantis? Do they, once Unifor said, we're going for Ford first, is GM and Stellantis just sort of quietly working in the background and then they get pulled into Toronto? Or are all three automakers in Toronto the whole time paying attention to what's going on in the conversation?
1: No, that's a very good question. And no, the other auto companies are not in Toronto historically. And the reason they're not in Toronto is because during the preliminary discussions between the national president and the chairperson of each respective bargaining committee, General Motors and Chrysler showed no interest in going first in establishing the pattern. They showed no interest in establishing a collective agreement prior to the deadline. They showed no interest in responding to the proposals of the company. So they sat on the sidelines now, like they've historically done, and now they must examine the Ford agreement, its economic agreement, its investment decisions that were made by Ford Motor Company, and must come to the bargaining table now with the realization that the pattern has been struck by Ford Motor Company, mostly because of the resistance of Stellantis and General Motors initially, and they must now meet the pattern. There will be a lot of arguments between now and the deadline in September with Stellantis and General Motors, but that's been the history during good times, during bad times, during certain times, uncertain times. The corporations are always reluctant to establish the pattern. In fact, I believe in the next couple of months, Stellantis and General Motors will both say the pattern's too expensive for them, because that's been the history of these companies when they compete amongst each other. But it'll be up to the union and the desire of the membership to trust the leadership that now that the pattern's been established, that gives us the major tools we need in the toolbox to make sure workers in the auto industry are treated the same economically, where not one company has an advantage or disadvantage. That's the key to bargaining a pattern agreement. Not one company gets a disadvantage, nor do they get an advantage. They must meet the economic deal.
2: In all of the deals that you've been a part of negotiating, has the pattern ever been broken, good or bad?
1: Well, in my younger days, we had several strikes at Chrysler Corporation, because as you know, Chrysler's was historically the smallest company of the Detroit Three when we dominated the market share in Canada and United States. And Chrysler's many times was reluctant to establish the pattern. It took some small strikes. It took some fairly lengthy strikes, but ultimately the companies always came to the conclusion that the pattern is the pattern is the pattern. So that message has to be consistent by the union, has already started both at Stellantis and General Motors. And again, it's up to us now to convince General Motors and Chrysler's Stellantis that this is a deal that keeps the Canadian operations competitive, keeps jobs in Canada, maintains our manufacturing footprint. Now, there's real challenges at both Stellantis and General Motors because they reduced jobs in Canada at a higher rate than Ford Motor Company did. So the challenges will be greater, but the determination of the bargaining committee will be greater too.
2: Is there a Me Too clause? And apologies to any auto workers out there who are annoyed by my questions that seem kind of basic, but is a Me Too clause a thing? Like, for instance, let's say in a beautiful world, Stellantis agrees to something more than what Ford has. Does Ford automatically get it?
1: No, there's no such thing as if we are more successful at GM and Stellantis, it gets passed on to Ford. And there's no chance that Stellantis and General Motors will be more cooperative at the bargaining table than Ford Motor Company. I give our bargaining committee incredible credit for the integrity that they established in the last couple of months, but I also give Ford Motor Company a lot of credit for recognizing that a good relationship with the union is important. Understanding our objectives and goals are important. And Ford Motor Company, you know, they don't just come to the bargaining committee and say, yes, yes, yes. There was lots of no's. But at the end of the day, both sides could look in the mirror and said, we maintain a competitive advantage of doing business in Canada. We created jobs. We compensated our employees well. We're providing job security based on future investment. And things are looking good in Canada with Ford Motor Company. So when you can leave the bargaining committee with those accomplishments and now say to Stellantis and General Motors, you must do the same. You must have the same kind of commitment as Ford Motor Company does to the Canadian operations. It puts a lot of pressure on those companies. And to answer your question, there is no chance that General Motors and Stellantis is going to add more to the economic agreement that was struck at Ford Motor Company. And at the end of the day, our goal will be to achieve what we successfully bargained at Ford.
2: All right. Thank you so much for this. Ken Lewenza Sr. joining us with his long history of bargaining big contracts on a national level, on a local level, on a provincial level. Thank you so much for your time today, Ken. I really appreciate it.
1: Thank you, Michelle. And I want to congratulate the Friends of Ojibwe, which is built on many coalition partners, including Unifor in our community. That was a big decision today to expand that Ojibwe park, turn it into an urban park. And that, too, was a 20-year victory. So our community should feel incredibly proud that we're putting the environment ahead of many challenges we have in our community, understanding what we've been through. So congratulations to the Friends of Ojibwe and the many coalition partners that fought to ensure that was an urban park. Anyway, keep up the good work, Winter.
2: Thanks so much, Ken. Appreciate your time, and thank you for that. Keep it here. You're listening to The Shift on AM800.
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2: 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Great day out there, mainly sunny today, a little bit windy, but not too bad. It's warm. It's a high of 27. That feels more like 32. Going down to a nice, light, beautiful July evening of a low of 20. Tomorrow, not so great. There are some showers in the forecast. With the Humidex, it's going to make it feel like 37. So that's getting up there. That's a little bit warm. Get through Tuesday and then Wednesday, clear and sunny. Thursday, clear and sunny. Friday, sunny, little bit of clouds, but still mostly sunny. So beautiful, beautiful week on deck. Keep it here. 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
9: -25 degrees in Windsor, Essex. Showers beginning overnight with a risk of a thunderstorm. A windy low of 20 or 68 Fahrenheit. I'm Kathy McMahon, AM 800 News. 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Click EssexCountyLibrary.ca. Coming up, local union president calls the Ford deal excellent, an increase in false distress calls to the Coast Guard. But first, an expansion of the proposed Ojibwe National Urban Park in Windsor. The Ontario Conservation Accelerator has purchased 19 hectares of the former Windsor Raceway lands. Managing Director Kristen Ferguson says the property was acquired for $10 million.
10: Parks Canada brought forward actually the majority of the funding to purchase the property. But we were also working with the local community to fundraise. Friends of Ojibwe Prairie did a ton of community fundraising and brought forward significant money. And then we used some of the donations from OCA donors also to get all the funds together to get this one across the finish line.
9: A release states the acquisition is a significant step for conservation in strengthening ecological connections to the Ojibwe Prairie Complex and helping to protect unique and biodiverse landscapes. An excellent deal. That's how the president of Unifor Local 444 is describing a newly ratified three-year collective agreement with Ford. James Stewart, who represents members at Stellantis, says it's a strong contract given recent challenges such as the trade war with the United States.
11: We have to make sure we're working with our governments to keep resolving our problems with the U.S. in terms of the CUSMA agreement, making sure we're using our leverage when we're bargaining trade, making sure we're protecting our industries, including manufacturing, auto specifically.
9: The Ford deal includes 9% wage gains and a $500 million investment at the Essex engine plant. Unifor National President Lana Payne says the agreement marks a precedent.
12: Really, what we saw here are gains across the board in wages, in support for our members who are still on layoff.
9: Unifor will announce its next bargaining target, either General Motors or Stellantis, later this week. Charges have been laid after an impaired driving crash in Leamington. The OPP recalled Highway 3 at Morse Road just before 3 yesterday morning. A 32-year-old from McGregor is charged with operation while impaired, having a blood alcohol concentration above 80, dangerous operation, and failure to stop after an accident. The U.S. Coast Guard is raising awareness about a growing number of illegal false distress calls. There have been 187 in the Great Lakes region since October, including 3 confirmed hoaxes. In many cases, the Canadian Coast Guard will also respond. Officials say radio equipment should be used properly, and fake Mayday calls are extremely dangerous. Prepare to be water smart. The message from the Ontario Life Saving Society as we enter National Drowning Prevention Week. Spokesperson Stephanie Bacalar says there are steps the community can follow to prevent a tragedy.
6: About 37% of drowning fatalities happen when people are alone, when they're swimming by themselves. So very simple, swimming with someone else makes you safer. Even better if you're swimming with someone who has life-saving skills. Obviously, if you're a non-swimmer and you're going to go swimming, you need to be with someone. You also should be wearing a life jacket.
9: She adds 92% of boating drowning victims were not wearing a life jacket, while supervision was absent or distracted in 98% of drowning deaths involving kids under the age of 5. The U.S. National Hurricane Center is monitoring Tropical Depression 2. Deputy Director Jamie Rome provided an update today.
13: Slow development over the next 24 to 36 hours, potentially bringing this to a tropical storm strength later today or tonight, at which point it would acquire the name Bertha.
9: He says the Florida Panhandle is still under a tropical storm watch, which means winds are a possible hazard. A storm surge watch has also been issued for New Orleans. In health news, drinking up to 5 cups of caffeinated coffee a day is safe for most adults and may be linked to cardiovascular health benefits in some. That's according to new guidance from the American Heart Association on a topic that has had much debate over the years. Reporter Stephanie Ramos.
14: Studies suggest coffee may even be linked to a lower risk of heart disease, heart failure, stroke, and type 2 diabetes for some people. But before you turn that small into a large cup, experts say more isn't necessarily better. High doses of caffeine, especially from energy drinks and energy shots, have been linked to higher blood pressure and abnormal heart rhythms.
9: Researchers also say that sugary syrups, heavy cream, and other add-ins may chip away at some of coffee's potential health benefits. AM 800 News on air every 30 minutes and online anytime at am800cklw.com. It's 4:35. 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
18: 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Big bucks for Essex Engine Plant and the possibility of a third shift. And Premier Doug Ford responds to Trump over threats of wildfire smoke tariffs. 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
2: 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Great day out there, mainly sunny, a little bit windy. It is warm, high of 27, that feels more like 32. Partly cloudy overnight. There is a bit of something brewing overnight. There is a risk of a thunderstorm overnight with the winds gusting to 60 kilometers per hour. Tomorrow, not great. Showers with a risk of a thunderstorm. But then if we can get past Tuesday, sunny and clear Wednesday, Thursday, Friday. Right now, it is, you would think I would remember it by this point because it hasn't changed all day. It's 26, that's 78 Fahrenheit.

0: 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So far, it seems like things are moving pretty smoothly out there on the roads. Haven't heard of many delays. Construction has started on a few projects, including the intersections of Erie Street West and Victoria Ave and Ouellette and Ellis. That has some intermittent lane restrictions and crosswalk access as they are redoing some of the ramps and curb installations there. Also, Intersection Road will be closed east of Banwell to all traffic. Access between Intersection Road and Banwell, or the North Star Battery Plant, is going to be pretty much closed from now until August 28th. And out in the county, County Road 34 in Leamington closed between County Road 37, or Gracie Side Road, and Kent Road 1. That's for a culvert installation or replacement, and that work's expected to take about 11 weeks. If you happen to see issues on the roads, anything affecting your drive this afternoon, give us a call. We'd love to pass that along to other drivers at 792-2559 or 792-CKLW.
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4: Good afternoon, Windsor Essex. Thanks so much for joining us. I'm Michelle Molesky from CTV Windsor over here at radio this week, co-hosting. No, I am not. I am hosting The Shift, trying to get through it. Chris has been great. Producer Chris, great work. A good day for Windsor Essex. You know, we just had Ken Lewenza Sr. on talking about, you know, not just the Ford contract that was ratified. It's very important to local auto workers and those across the country. He also did a quick shout out to the folks who have been working diligently on getting Ojibwe protected and further protected by creating a national urban park. And another one of the, you know, people I wanted to talk to this morning that I wanted to get on the show with us today is someone from the Citizens Environment Alliance. They, you know, really have their finger on the pulse of what's going on in terms of the environment. And there certainly always is news with respect to that. So joining me on the line now is Derek Coronado, the executive director of the Citizens Environment Alliance. Derek, thanks for your time today.
5: Sure. Good afternoon.
4: So, you know, the obvious first question, what do you say? Is this a good day for Windsor's environment?
5: It certainly indicates that people are moving all together in the right direction, and a 19-hectare addition to a space that is not that big. In fact, 19 hectares is much larger than Ojibwe Shores in total, is very significant for the future National Urban Park.
4: What's so great about this part of Ontario, Canada, middle of North America? What's so great about it?
5: Well, it's Canada's part of the Carolinian zone is in this area. And that Carolinian zone of Canada contains a significant amount of species. In fact, more species found in the Carolinian zone than any other type of zone across Canada. And Windsor has played host to the Ojibwe Park complex for many decades, of course, not paying much attention to it until most recently. Its value has been shown in many inventories and evaluation. In fact, my organization participated in a inventory evaluation about 10 years ago that showed how many species there were and how significant those species were because they're endangered or listed as endangered and need that space to protect themselves. And certainly citizens of Windsor need the space, of course, for all kinds of important things like mental health and physical health and just the pride in knowing that we have such an ecological gem that we're protecting.
4: Mm-hmm. I remember when, you know, and I'm totally dating myself here, but I remember back when we started talking about the Herb Gray Parkway and homes were being expropriated or sold to the province to make way. And those snake walls went up, those black walls, if anyone can remember those. And they were meant to keep the environment on one side of the construction. And it was at that time that my eyes were open to the kinds of species that needed to be protected here. In your opinion, what is the number one species that is living in this part of Canada that you're most thrilled will now be protected?
5: Well, you're putting me on the spot here. I think there's...
4: Because there's probably a lot.
5: Yeah, well, in terms of flora and fauna, I think, you know, people tend to focus on reptiles, spiny soft-shell turtles, for example, Butler's garter snake, Massasauga rattlesnake. But the floral component is important as well. Of course, in Carolinian zones, black walnut, tall grass prairie, of course, is extremely important, as the names of some of the pockets of Ojibwe indicate, that they're named after the tall grass prairie. So those are all extremely important to be protected and preserved.
4: As we move forward through this, are you disappointed, however, on the flip side, that it's taking this long to create a national urban park? What am I missing? Why is it taking so long to take this land and make it into something really, really great? In your opinion, is it taking too long?
5: Well, it's the process, I think, that is unique to the park itself. Of course, the first urban park was established under legislation, and that's the Rouge Urban Park up in Toronto. This park, once it's formed, will not be under legislation. It's under a policy process that looks to have equal partnership amongst the federal government and partners, such as, of course, First Nations. And those kind of negotiations and processes are not completely open to the public, so we don't know exactly what's going on. I did hear, of course, that there's going to be an interim management plan released fairly soon. Of course, that's very important for moving forward on the park. You've got to have a management plan and something that the public can see and take information from, that it's, the park is formed and what the park is and how it's managed.
4: When folks now, you know, probably either driving home or, you know, maybe they'll be listening to this all day and, you know, take a drive out there and just to check it out and see how significant this area is. I can understand needing to protect this area because it is natural. Does it, and maybe this is a dumb question, but by protecting this piece of our collective environment, does it do good for outside of there? Meaning, having this place protected, does it help Windsor's overall environment?
5: It's certainly the basis of protecting the overall environment. Of course, these are remnant lands, and that's part of the reason why they're so important and why there's so many endangered species there, because these are the remnants of what was once a much larger area. I think if you look at, for example, the city's parks master plan, this is a key area for eventually developing what would be termed sort of a green belt for the city, which would stretch from west to east, from, you know, Ojibwe all the way around to Pesh Island. And that is a vision that is in the current Parks Master Plan, and it's an important vision. I think it's a vision I think a lot of Windsorites would share, and something that we can, you know, build on from generation to generation and maintain as well.
4: Mm-hmm. One last question for you, Derek. Derek Coronado, Executive Director of the Citizens Environment Alliance, going to pivot a little bit and probably put you on the spot with this one too, but I do feel like you can answer it in 60 seconds or less. What is the number one environmental issue facing Windsor Essex right now?
5: Well, there are two crises that the planet faces, and Windsor is, of course, no different from that, and that's climate crisis and the biodiversity crisis, and both of those interact with each other and affect humans. Of course, we just went through a period where we had it in our face, and that was fire smoke day after day after day after it. And of course, with the heat and humidity, poor air quality, And this is something that humans have to deal with directly and with great speed as well, I would say, because we're not moving fast enough on these issues.
4: All right. Certainly lots of issues on that front as well. Thank you so much for joining me. Derek Coronado from the Citizens Environment Alliance joining us today with respect to Ojibwe Urban Park. Thanks so much for your time, Derek.
5: Thank you.
4: Thank you. Yeah, a good day. A good day for Windsor Essex. You know, first that Ford contract getting ratified and then the urban park. I really had hoped that today was, it's a national urban park and here's the signs and whatnot, but at least today's news wasn't the raceway lands have been sold and it's going to become a shopping center or a resort or condos. So at least, you know, that the next chapter, shall we say, in the history of the raceway lands. And so many people have so many great memories about life there. And so, you know, I guess this is a pretty big win that that part of the world is going to be protected for generations, not just for my kids, but for my kids' kids and so on and so forth. So it really is nice to be at the radio station on a day with so much good news. So keep it here. 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
4: 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Great day. I don't know how else to say it. It's a great day out there. High of 27. Humidex makes it feel more like 32. Nice, calm night. There is a bit of a risk of a thunderstorm overnight, so maybe cover anything up that you don't want to get wet, but I'm sure the plants would love a good dose of rain this evening. Tomorrow, again, risk of showers, risk of a thunderstorm, rather. It is going to get windy in the morning, gusting up to 50. It's going to be hot. It's going to feel like 37. And then once we get through that Wednesday, Thursday, Friday, look great. Right now, it's 26, that's 78 Fahrenheit.
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4: Yeah, thanks so much for joining us today so far, guys. My name is Michelle Molesky. I'm a reporter at CT, up the road here at CTV Windsor, and I'm trying to fill in here at the radio station. I'm usually in the other chair when I would do court hits with my friend Patty Handysides. And today there was a decision in court. James Harris was charged after that minor explosion inside Windsor Assembly. And throughout the course of the trial, people who were there talked about how the whole plant was evacuated. It was a very tense time. You know, 2021, we were in the middle of the pandemic and everyone was on edge and there was vaccine mandate protocols coming through and whatnot. And so then to have all the alarms go off in the factory, everyone was sent home for a shift and then the following shift. And so it was a very, very tense time. And so all of that leads up to the court case and what James Harris was charged with arson and causing an explosion. And it was a very circumstantial case based around comments that Mr. Harris made to his friends and coworkers in the days before, comments that he made about stay away from the exact area where the explosion happened before the explosion happened, but there was no sort of direct link between the explosion itself. And so today, Justice Bruce Thomas gave him the decision and he was acquitted of the charges. My colleague and friend Robert Lothian was covering that for us up at CTV, and so we'll have more details on that as the day progresses. But a really important court case in this one, in that those are very serious charges. And it's one of these ones where it's lucky that no one was injured and no one was hurt in this situation when you have a minor explosion inside a factory where so many people walk through. And the judge heard evidence about how the security guards had to walk through this area. It was an abandoned part of the factory in 2021, and that's where it was. That's where the explosion happened, and it was inside one of these black crates that are all throughout Windsor Assembly. There was a minivan door that was there that wasn't there the last time the security guard went through, and then the explosion happened in this area. And so, like I say, a decision was handed down today. James Harris was acquitted of the charges by Justice Bruce Thomas today. His lawyer speaking with us that it's it's been a very long process getting to this point.
0: Michelle, you are a court reporter or someone who has covered court very often. Is this a verdict you were expecting?
4: To be totally honest, yes, because there was nothing, at least from my perspective, there was nothing that directly tied this to him. There was a lot of hints and indicators, but there was nothing that specifically tied him to it. For instance, surveillance video showing him setting it down, walking away, and boom. So, yeah, that's a good question. I kind of figured that this is what would happen. And his lawyer sharing with Robert today, quote, "It's been a long process to get here. So it's unfortunate that it went this far, but the system had to play out the way it had to play out. So we're just kind of happy it's done, but it was a stress, a long time coming." And it is a long time. This happened in 2021 and it's now 2026 and he's had this hanging over his head for all of this time. So we'll have more of those details on the CTV News website, on the AM 800 website, and as well in newscasts out of both newsrooms. Coming up later on, it's amazing to me, Chris, how fast this all plays out. And like I said to Kathy, you're constantly worried about the time and where am I going and what's happening next and where do I go next. This has been a real eye-opening experience. So, hey,
0: I really love that you are letting our listeners know how hippy-dippy you guys are down there in TV, all lackadaisical and it doesn't really matter. Steph Mazzotti's on the desk and throwing to Gary in the weather and he's on the roof and like no one really cares. And then you
4: come here,
0: we are really strict. We are like the army. We have news at the top and bottom of every hour, and while you guys are there enjoying your your lattes and just like feed up and just don't really
4: anyone else hear me say any of that? It's implied. It's a line, but and 1 hour is different than four. I think anyone can appreciate that for sure. But I do like being able to do all of these different stories are coming in at the same time and as the day progresses. So, hey, thanks to everybody if you've been sticking around for 5 minutes or 10 minutes or whatever. Thank you so much for supporting us and supporting local news. It's very, very important to me for sure.
0: And Max wants to know, are you considering a move to radio from TV? Is the money very different?
4: Wow. Talk about putting, putting someone on the spot. No, I am not. This is a fill-in situation. I love my job at TV. I really enjoy radio.
0: You guys have a blender with Margaritaville mixers
4: I'm not gonna
0: going
4: live this
0: on
4: down.
0: There. And,
4: I'm not going to live
0: And here
4: this
0: we
4: down.
0: Are just, you know, no, coffee and espressos and hitting things on time.
4: I never was good at math, and so it's a lot of numbers, and so I'm like surrounded by numbers. This is my nightmare, but I'm doing the best I can. Thank you so much. All right, keep it here. There's still plenty more to come on The Shift on AM 800.
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19: 25 degrees in Windsor, Essex. Rain beginning overnight with a risk of a thunderstorm, a windy low of 20. I'm Kathy McMahon, AM 800 News. This report brought to you by St. Clair College in Windsor and Chatham, the home of Saints Nation. Coming up, more land for the proposed National Urban Park, and Northern Ontario wildfires are growing. But first, the head of Unifor Local 444 is calling a collective agreement ratified by Ford workers a strong contract. It includes a 9% wage hike over 3 years and a $500 million investment at the Essex Engine Plant. James Stewart, who represents Stellantis members locally, told AM 800's Mornings with Mike and Meg the industry's current challenges put the agreement in perspective.
20: In regular times, this is a good deal. When you look in the context of where we are today with the auto industry in Canada and the attacks coming from trade from the U.S. and the administration in the U.S., you know, outright saying they want to take jobs away from Canada, then it starts to look like an excellent deal.
19: Unifor National President Lana Payne says the Ford agreement marks a precedent with key gains around wage increases and job security.
21: You know, when you consider the times we're in, it is really quite something. We're facing a lot of headwinds in the auto sector in Canada, in the auto sector in North America. And the reality is that this would be a very strong agreement in good times. And these are anything but good or normal times right now.
19: Payne acknowledged differences between Ford and the other two companies that could make upcoming talks more complicated, with General Motors' Ingersoll Assembly Plant and Stellantis' Brampton Assembly Plant sitting idle and thousands of workers laid off. She says the union will announce which of those two will be its next target for contract negotiations later this week. The creation of the Ojibwe National Urban Park is a step closer. 19 hectares of former Windsor Raceway land has been purchased for $10 million and will be added to the park's footprint. The Ontario Conservation Accelerator bought the property thanks to funding from Parks Canada. Managing Director Kristen Ferguson says they first entered the site back in April.
2: They found 1,800 kilograms of garbage, which they worked together to pull out of the site, which is really the first step towards that restoration, where we can now start to think about what else does the site need to bring it back to that thriving ecological condition so all the species at risk can continue to use it for generations to come.
19: The Conservation Accelerator does not intend to be the longtime owner. Discussions are underway with partner organizations to transfer ownership to a charitable entity that's better positioned to manage the land over the long term. A reminder to those on local waterways to use radio equipment properly following an influx of false distress calls. The Department of National Defense and the Canadian Armed Forces say marine radios are not toys and are an excellent piece of equipment when used properly. Since October 1st, the Coast Guard in the Great Lakes District has received 187 false distress calls, including three confirmed hoaxes. It is National Drowning Prevention Week across the country. The theme this year is prepare to be water smart before heading to the pool, beach, or lake. Life Saving Society President Stephanie Backler says people shouldn't assume they'll have time to react in an emergency.
5: What we're trying to encourage folks to do this year is think about the what if. What if I get stung by a bee and then I can't get my life jacket on? What if I fall out? What if a boat goes by me so fast and I lose control? Think about the what ifs and plan accordingly to prevent those scenarios from happening.
19: The biggest risk factors of drowning are not wearing a life jacket, swimming alone, weak swimming ability, distracted supervision of young children, and alcohol consumption. Time now for the AM 800 Business Report. 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Visit the showroom on Q Drive off Lowe's on Parkway. Stats Canada says the annual rate of inflation eased back below 3% in June as motorists paid less to fill up the gas tank.
22: Inflation slowed to 2.8% in June from 3.2% in May. The agency pointed to a 10% drop in the cost of gasoline month over month to explain the decline. Gas prices surged over the spring, mostly because of conflict in the Middle East. But a tentative peace agreement between the U.S. and Iran took pressure off global oil prices over the course of June. Prices at the grocery store, meanwhile, were up 3.9% last month, but that also marked a slowdown from May as price hikes eased on fresh fruit. Michelle Zedekian, The Canadian Press.
19: On the markets, Dow Jones is down 307 points, NASDAQ lost 12, TSX closed 303 points lower, gold down at $4,011 U.S. an ounce, oil up at $82.43 U.S. a barrel, and the Canadian dollar lower at 71.07 cents U.S. The AM 800 News Poll question, did you watch any of the World Cup final on Sunday? Let us know at am800cklw.com. So far, 52% say yes. 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

0: 800 traffic. Windsor police reporting an accident in the 1400 block of Walker. I'm going to have to pull up where exactly that one is. But if you happen to see or be on Walker and know where the 1400 block is, appreciate a call or a text. Besides that, seems like things are pretty smooth sailing out there on the roads. Nothing really much to report. We do have construction that did start today out in the county, County Road 34. In Leamington, between County Road 37 or Gracie Side Road and Kent Road 1, that work is expected to take about 11 weeks. Also, the intersections of Erie Street West and Victoria and Ouellette and Ellis have intermittent lane restrictions and limited crosswalk access. That's for some crosswalk and curb realignment work. That started today and should be wrapped up by August 21st. If you see any issues or anything on the roads, appreciate a call, 792-2559, or a text, 792-CKLW.
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3: Good afternoon, Windsor Essex. You're listening to The Shift on AM 800. I'm a fill-in guest host, Michelle Molesky from CTV Windsor this week. Joining me now in the studio is Kathy McMahon from AM 800 News. And lots of good news, but, you know, kind of heavy. Let's talk World Cup. Like,
4: you're a soccer player.
3: I am.
4: So you must have been excited.
3: I loved it. I thought it was so neat. And this is really the first World Cup that I've ever really paid attention to.
4: Yeah.
3: Probably because it was here, you know.
4: Yeah. So, it has a different feel when it's just a couple hours down the road in Toronto or you got a Canadian team that went pretty far. Disappointing, obviously, that they weren't in the final. But, you know, advancement for men's soccer. It's our news poll question of today. Did you watch any of the World Cup final on Sunday? About half of people, 52%, said yes. We had it on. We could hear it, you know, when the announcer sounded excited. You're like, oh, did somebody actually score?
3: Yeah.
4: No. Okay. And then when it got to the very end of it, we're like, okay, let's actually watch and see what happens.
3: Mm-hmm. Did you have like a party going on at the same time for the World Cup final or just typical
4: just kind of
3: breezy
4: on.
3: Sunday?
4: Yeah, my mom was over. Cool. My son Riley was over. We were just kind of like by the pool and we had the TV outside.
3: Cool.
4: So just kind of kept an eye on it. You could hear the halftime show and okay, well, that's Madonna. You know, that's Justin Bieber.
3: Right.
4: That seemed really, really quick. But
3: that's cool. I was at my soccer game. I play, my daughter and I actually play soccer together and sisters in soccer, and we play out at Micmac. And one of the girls had her phone on the bench. And so anytime she would sub on, she would hand her phone to one of my teammates who would update it. And then I happened to be on the bench at halftime. And as they came over, everybody was asking, what's the score? What's the score? So that was kind of neat to be at soccer watching the World Cup. World Cup players, we are not. but we just love the sport and love being out there. And so I am bummed that I didn't see the halftime show. That's a bummer.
4: Yeah. I mean, it was super quick. It seemed like, you know, Madonna got one song and then Bieber came on for one. Shakira had one and then that was it. It was kind of over. So I don't know what they paid for that
3: I would
4: short,
3: not.
4: But I mean, there's a reason why they probably did it. The mayor of Toronto saying that FIFA there was an unquestionable success. They still will take the next couple of months to kind of unpack exactly what the benefits were. They had expected there to be $1 billion in economic activity just in Toronto alone. I think there were six games there. Not sure if they had that success, but Mayor Olivia Chow just saying, you know, nothing but great things.
3: Well, that's good. But, you know, you're also wondering, really? Because the policing and security costs would have been enormous. Like, I can't imagine the policing bill on bringing in something like that. I can't imagine. So I hope it was. I hope it was a wild success. And they're, you know, obviously Toronto is happy about how the whole thing played out and whatnot. Yeah. We were watching it. By the time we got home from soccer, we had it on while we ate dinner and, you know, watching the result, and Spain won and they deserved to win.

0: in which you want to see. You don't want it to be a blowout. You mm-hmm. want it to be a good back and forth game. But I'll tell you, we took our daughter down to Miami a couple of years ago because she's a big soccer fan, and we went to see Messi. And so we went mm-hmm. to an Inter-Miami game, which is a vibe unlike any other I've ever witnessed in my life. If you can go to a professional soccer game, go, because they're amazing. And so what really got me was how emotional Lionel... Is it Lionel? I want to say Lionel, but I'm sure that's not right. It's like, they were all saying it like, it's Lionel Messi, whatever. I thought it was weird that the way they were pronouncing his first name, so I must be mispronouncing it.
1: Yeah, the Canadian, the American way of pronouncing
0: it. We'll Windsorize it, right? Yeah. So anyways, so Messi is standing there, and, you know, we've all seen it when the World Cup, well, not the World Cup, Stanley Cup losers have to sit there and watch the team win. And he was so overcome with emotion and crying, you know, tears running down his face, as, and you could see that he was just taking it all in. And I thought that was a really neat moment in the World Cup final yesterday.
1: It's like, well, you won it last time. Somebody else's turn.
0: Yeah, true.
1: You're the greatest, apparently, player ever. So.
0: Apparently.
1: Just take that as a win.
0: Take it as a win. I just thought it was really interesting. And then immediately, was that his last game? Will he be back? He probably is done. And then, like, they'd barely given the World Cup out, and they were already talking about the next one. And I was like, oh, just let them live in the moment for a little bit.
1: Enjoy it just for a second.
0: Yeah, exactly. I might have to try to stream on YouTube, the halftime show, just out of curiosity.
1: Yeah.
0: So, all right. Thanks so much, Kathy.
1: You're welcome.
0: Kathy McMahon joining us from the AM 800 newsroom. Brief pause, Chris. I don't recall where we're going after this. So...
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0: Hey, welcome back, everybody. Thanks so much for joining us. I'm Michelle Molesky, right here on AM 800 News. Joining me now to offer us some insight is Sam Fiorani from Auto Forecast Solutions. Hey, Sam, how are you today?
8: Doing very well. Hope you're doing well.
0: Good, good. Yeah, it's a beauty day up here. It's good weather and good news that Ford has a new collective agreement. All right. So from your perspective, when you are hyper-focused on vehicles and where the industry is flexing and moving, how important is that first collective agreement being inked?
8: It always sets the pattern for everybody else. And usually, in this case, the low-hanging fruit is the first choice. So when you pick Ford, who has an established plant, they have plans for products going out into the future, it sets a nice precedent for the union, for the workers, for everybody involved on that side. When you look at the other teams, the General Motors and Stellantis, their future is a little more cloudy. So setting Ford as the example makes it tougher for GM and Stellantis going forward.
0: So obviously this is probably not a fair question, but then why go this route? Why not start with the harder ones?
8: Because you want to set a precedent. You want to make sure that you can get a good contract for the workers. You want to make sure that there is established product going forward so that when you go to the other companies that don't have products locked in for the future, they can come back and say, well, Ford gave us a guarantee for the next 5 years that they'll have a product on this line and that they'll have two or three shifts of workers coming in and established pay. It's much easier to go with them and set the precedent to get back to the tougher ones later.
0: Are you surprised that they got a deal? I mean, I want to say it's quickly, but it was right on target for, you know, they hit the deadline, it was ratified and whatnot. I admit, in the current climate that we're all living in, it's great news, but are you surprised that they were able to ink the first deal without any deadline extensions or anything like that?
8: When it comes to Ford, it was not that much of a surprise that they would lock down a contract. The bigger problem with the whole industry is that the Trump administration is fighting with Canada and trying to negotiate a new CUSMA agreement. So when you have both those things working against each other, any sort of agreement with an American company in Canada could potentially look bad to the negotiators for CUSMA on the U.S. side.
0: What an interesting time. Like, you know, can you remember a time that the contracts carried so much, so many unknowns? And I recognize, like, the auto industry has had significant ups and downs over its history. Let's be realistic here. But can you remember a time when the industry was, you know, trying to create these hyper-focused contracts for workers on the ground right here in Windsor, Essex, but the big picture, things way out of their control, are sort of looming over all of this?
8: Over the last 60 years, the North American market has become more and more consolidated. It's been, we got U.S. and Canada working together. Then we added Mexico into the mix. It has become a team that has been looking towards competition around the world. And now suddenly we're looking against each other. It's a different time. It's a different perspective. And it is unlike any time we've seen in at least 60 years.
0: Wow. How much of that has to do with electrification? Or is electrification so on the back burner right now?
8: Electrification is on top of everything else. The fact that the market is moving towards electric vehicles, but the North American market is moving there rather slowly compared to the rest of the world. We're going to see more and more vehicles being electrified and fully electric, but we need the consumers to buy them. We're at that position in between where consumers aren't ready to make the leap. They aren't, they don't trust electric vehicles because they're so used to the gas-powered vehicles they've been driving for the last century. It's going to move forward, but it's going to take a lot of time, and the manufacturers weren't ready for an extended transition. So they're now backtracking and trying to find ways to backfill their portfolio with gas-powered vehicles and hybrid vehicles, as opposed to the electric vehicles they expected to be the main source of their revenue going forward.
0: So I'm going to deviate a little bit here, you know, as us reporters tend to do, and people, you know, folks like you, I feel like you come to expect that we're going to, while we've got you on the phone, we're talking about electrification. We're talking with Sam Fiorani, who is an auto analyst with Auto Forecast Solutions. We talk about electrification, and one thing that's kind of been floated, and I'm using my air quotes, that's been floated out there could be re-upping the Brampton plant by bringing in so-called kit cars. Again, this is a rumor. It's not a for sure thing, but it's been floated by members of Unifor, by, you know, leaders amongst the auto industry. And this is, as I understand it, it would be like getting a Lego set and all of the parts get sent to Brampton and Brampton puts the Lego car together. I know I am watering down and dumbing down what is a very highly complex industry. Sam, your thoughts, though, about is that the way that Brampton Assembly could be ramped back up and bring those workers back to work? Is that still a good product?
8: There are multiple questions in there. So we're going to start with that. There are multiple ways to build a vehicle. There's a completely built up vehicles, which most of the North American factories work on, where all the parts come to the factory and they assemble the vehicle locally. There's what they call completely knocked down kits, where the kit comes from a main factory. It's sent somewhere else and some local production is done there. Some local parts are added to it. But then there's semi-knockdown, where the vehicle basically has the tires and batteries removed from it and are shipped to an endpoint, and they're usually assembled locally for tax purposes because it's too expensive to bring in a full vehicle, but it's cheaper to bring in the parts of a vehicle. That's the kind of talk that they have been discussing for potential for Brampton, is bringing in semi-knockdown, where they bring in almost the entire vehicle and just put some parts back on it locally. While that's not a good long-term play for the plant, it doesn't assure enough workers, it does not assure enough local suppliers, it would be a first step towards moving that up the chain to CKD, to fully built-up vehicles. You need to have a market before you can build the vehicles locally, and manufacturers aren't about to start building hundreds of thousands of vehicles when they don't know how many they're going to sell. So if they start with the recent agreement with Canada and China, where they can bring in 49,000 vehicles, that establishes a marketplace. And once those manufacturers want to go beyond the limits, they have to build locally. So Brampton could come into play to build vehicles to get those brands that are selling 10,000 imported vehicles to 50,000 locally built vehicles. It's a stepping stone towards the potential of having more local workers and local suppliers building vehicles locally.
0: All right. We ran out of time, Sam. Thank you so much. Sam Fiorani from Auto Forecast Solutions. Yeah, you're definitely one of those people that I could ask lots and lots of questions. You always are so helpful with my never-ending list of questions about the automotive industry. So thank you so much for your time. Really appreciate it. Really quick here before we go, we're getting one text, saying that the Ford contract does very little for retirees. Literally, very, very little is the quote. All right, keep it here. 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
0: 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Great day out there, mainly sunny. It feels like 32, so it is pretty warm. Few showers beginning after midnight, risk of a thunderstorm overnight. Tomorrow, kind of the same story, showers with the risk of a thunderstorm, warm. The Humidex is going to make it feel like 37, but then the temps drop down to a low of 2 overnight Tuesday, which clears the way for 3 solid, great days of sunny and clear weather. Right now, it is 26. That's 78 degrees Fahrenheit.
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0: This weather today has been really great compared to what we were going through last week. And there's some breaking news that is coming in now. Donald Trump has dropped more tariffs onto Canada. The story is literally breaking as we speak. And it's just, you even see that subject line breaking. Trump retaliating against U.S. booze ban dairy with 50% tariffs on Canadian goods. And like with everything else that's been going on in the world between Canada and the U.S., with the Kuzma review and whatnot, this is just another one that has another headline that has more questions. Isn't this the point of the Kuzma review, that we would be talking about all of these things? How can this happen in the middle of all of this? This is one of those headlines that just generates so many more questions. And one of the sentences I'm seeing here now is specifically, the U.S. is taking issue with provincial bans on U.S. alcohol. That is 100% an Ontario thing. Supply management on dairy, U.S. President Trump has been very clear that he does not like that. And certain tariffs and quotas on cars imported to Canada from the U.S. So, wow, this news breaking late today really hits on a lot of points that are of concern for us here in Windsor, Essex. Keep it with us. We're still some time left in this shift. 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
16: Twenty-six degrees in Windsor, Essex. Showers overnight with a risk of a thunderstorm. A windy low of 20 or 68 Fahrenheit. I'm Kathy McMahon, AM 800 News. 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Coming up, impaired driving on Highway 3 and Drowning Prevention Week is underway. But first, U.S. President Donald Trump is signing an executive order today to hammer certain Canadian products with 50% tariffs in 30 days. A senior White House official says the measure is a response to provincial bans on U.S. liquor, Canada's supply-managed dairy system, and quotas on certain U.S. vehicles. The White House will publish a list of affected imports, but like these tariffs, unlike many of others, will have no exemptions or goods compliant under the Canada-U.S.-Mexico Agreement on Trade. The officials say the new tariffs will not apply to energy, potash, fish, critical minerals, or other goods already being slammed by sector-specific tariffs, and are not connected to Trump's threat to hit Canada with levies because of wildfire smoke. The president of Unifor Local 444 says Ford workers ratified a strong contract at a critical time for Canada's auto industry. The three-year agreement includes annual 3% wage increases and a $500 million investment for the Essex engine plant. James Stewart, who represents local Stellantis workers, told AM 800's Mornings with Mike and Meg that securing jobs and production commitments will remain a top priority.
18: We have the Brampton assembly plant that the product was taken out of that plant, originally moved to Belvedere, and now that's up in the air. And we have no resolve for Brampton at all. And then in Windsor, we need to solidify and make sure we're locking in that third ship.
16: Local 444 represents roughly 6,400 workers at the Windsor assembly plant. Unifor will announce its next bargaining target, either GM or Stellantis, in the coming days. The proposed Ojibwe National Urban Park is growing. 19 hectares of the former Windsor Raceway property has been acquired by the Ontario Conservation Accelerator, with Parks Canada providing $10 million in funding. Managing Director Kristen Ferguson says early inspections revealed encouraging signs about the property's future.
19: Now we can see where Tallgrass Prairie is starting to try to come back. We identified a number of native Tallgrass Prairie species, which is giving the clues as to what the site wants to be and what we can return it to kind of get it back to its full glory.
16: Ferguson says when they entered the site back in April, they had to clean up 1,800 kilograms of garbage. The next steps to officially designating the urban park include developing an interim operational plan, public and First Nation community engagement, and establishing the designation agreement between partners. Charges have been laid after an impaired driving crash in Leamington. The OPP were called to Highway 3 at Morse Road just before 3 yesterday morning. A 32-year-old from McGregor is charged with operation while impaired, having a blood alcohol concentration above 80, dangerous operation, and failure to stop after an accident. The U.S. Coast Guard is raising awareness about a growing number of illegal false distress calls. There have been 187 in the Great Lakes region since October, including 3 confirmed hoaxes. In many cases, the Canadian Coast Guard also responds. Officials say fake Mayday calls are extremely dangerous, and wrong information being sent to search and rescue crews causes unnecessary searches. The Life-Saving Society of Ontario is reminding the public that a little preparation can go a long way in preventing a tragedy this summer. As National Drowning Prevention Week begins, families are encouraged to prepare to be water smart before heading to the pool, beach, or lake. Spokesperson Stephanie Backler says drowning is preventable.
20: In 92% of cases where people are boating, the victims are not wearing life jackets. If people are wearing life jackets, drownings will be reduced. One of the other big things that we see year over year is supervision for little kids that is absent or distracted. About 98% of drowning deaths in children under 5, if the supervision could be distracted even for just a moment or two.
16: Backler says anyone swimming in deep water should be able to tread water for 1 minute to look for a point of safety and be able to swim 50 meters. Ontario Premier Doug Ford says there's increased wildfire activity in the north.
21: We know that the fire is expanding from 650,000 hectares up to 735,000 hectares. So it's moving quickly. And as of this morning, there are a total of 190 wildland fires across Ontario.
16: Ford says 56 of them are considered out of control. More than a dozen communities have been evacuated or are still in the process of leaving. 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It's 5:35. Michelle has the forecast next.
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0: 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Great evening on deck out there. Nice and calm. until after midnight. Few showers beginning after midnight. There is a risk of a thunderstorm in the forecast. Tomorrow, not great. Showers with a risk of a thunderstorm. It's going to be hot. Humidex is going to make it feel like 37, but then the temps are going to drop overnight Tuesday to a low of 12. Right now, it is 78 Fahrenheit. That is 26 Celsius.
1: 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A stick tap to Jim, who texted in the accident on Walker Road. It's right by Ottawa Street. Now, that was reported by Windsor Police just under an hour ago, so I don't know if that's still there. But if it is, try to avoid it. Or maybe give us a text and tell us which lanes are being blocked. 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

0: Good afternoon, Windsor Essex. Thanks so much for joining us. I'm your guest host, Michelle Molesky from CTV Windsor here on The Shift on AM 800. So another one of the big stories that we've been talking about in the last week was OPP and Windsor Police sort of making the community aware about a big event that was coming into Windsor last weekend. And certainly it's unusual for police to be the ones putting this out there. But it was about a meeting slash party slash convention, not sure what you officially call it, of the Hells Angels over last weekend. I know I was heading out to the county to visit a friend, and I happened to drive past their location there on Howard Avenue, and it was busy. I think the bigger issue was all the extra traffic on the sides of Howard more than anything else. And certainly if you were driving around Windsor last weekend, you might have noticed, bigger groups of motorcycles with their, and their jackets clearly identify them. But for the most part, that's all I really heard or saw. And so I thought, well, we should probably go right to the chief to see how the weekend went. So joining me now is Windsor Police Chief Jason Crowley on the phone. Good afternoon, Chief. How are you today?
1: Good, Michelle. How are you? Great to hear you on the radio.
0: Good, good. Well, I'm trying.
1: <That's right. laughs>
0: Stepping out of my comfort zone is always a fun thing when you've, done something for so long. So,
1: for sure. So
0: yeah, I mean, the first question, Chief, is probably the obvious one. Any issues over the weekend and the back half of last week?
1: You know what? It played out exactly how we expected it to play out and how we brought it to the community in the first place. It really was no big issues at all. It was like you just explained, there was large groups of motorcycles and people wearing colors throughout the community, and certainly on Howard by their clubhouse, a lot of traffic, but really no big issues at all. And just like we said to people, they're just going to keep themselves, and they did.
0: Mm-hmm. So then, like, to be devil's advocate and go backwards, why put out the release in the first place and, tell folks that this was happening? Why was that decision made?
1: Well, I think that it's important for us to tell the community and let people know when things like this happen, just like, any other big, event that may happen, and maybe it comes from the police, maybe it comes from the city, just to let people know and keep those lines of communication and say, hey, you're going to see this, nothing to be worried about. Because I know, we would have got calls if we wouldn't have put something out that there's, large groups of Hells Angels spotted in downtown core, what's going on, we would have got that. So it's just better to get in front of it and say, hey, look, there's nothing really to be worried about here. Even though we know there is a background of organized crime and some, some very concerning issues. But for this event, we really didn't expect much in the way of social disorder, and we didn't get that. So it was all good.
0: Mm-hmm. So that must be a relief for sure then. I know even just driving around the city when I was on an afternoon shift last week, like you could see tons and tons of motorcycles at local hotels. I have to feel like this was a good win for the community in terms of hotels being booked up and restaurants being and bars being busy and whatnot. So obviously that's a tricky thing, but would you agree that, it had to have been good for kind of the economy, all of that other stuff aside?
1: Absolutely. I mean, I said that to someone last week. I don't remember which interview it was, but I talked about, the BIAs are going to love it. The restaurants, the bars, they're all going to love the business. The hotels, it certainly helps the economy. And that's, that's part of it. I mean, that's just the reality of it. And the businesses welcome that kind of thing. But certainly we know what's behind the curtain, and that's why we are interested as the police service, right? Because we know what goes on here, and there's definitely, like I said before, too, if there's money to be made, they're involved in it. So we're very interested in what they do, and the Biker Enforcement Unit, part of the Ontario Provincial Police, was a big help in what the success of the weekend. And this is the two organizations working together, keeping an eye on, what's going on.
0: Why did Windsor Police take the lead on this, given that the Hells Angels Clubhouse, like their location, is, what you would consider outside of Windsor Police's jurisdiction?
1: Well, it's Amherstburg, right? So we still police Amherstburg.
0: Oh, right.
1: And that's considered Amherstburg. And that's really why. I mean, but the Biker Enforcement Unit has traditionally been a joint forces operation with municipal services and the OPP. So that's just the partnership that we've had as far as I can remember. Mm-hmm. But certainly because their clubhouse is in Amherstburg, that was the police of jurisdiction for that.
0: Right. I'm glad I asked that because I was sort of one of those, duh, of course I should have known that. I don't know if you can answer this one, but, you know, the reporter in me is curious about these things. Is there a percentage of Hells Angels members that would be kind of in the silo of being in sort of on the wrong side of the law on this one? Like how much of it is that, you know, police are, you know, they're a known person in Hells Angels who are not there for the right, they're not there for the motorcycles, shall we say?
1: Well, let's just say we're anyone that's involved with the Hells Angels or a public club, we're very interested in. Hmm. We're interested in why, what their motivation is. And you know what? They're going to do a lot of talking about raising money for charity and, you know, those kind of things. But we know what's behind every member of the Hells Angels and the puppet clubs. And, you know, we're interested. We're interested in what their motivation is and what they're doing. So I'll leave it at that just to mm-hmm. say that is any member there is interesting to the police.
0: Final question, Chief. Were officers, sorry, I always forget to do this part. Windsor Police Chief Jason Crowley joining us right now talking about the Hells Angels and how it was no issues over the weekend, went as police had hoped it would. They were here and everything was fine from a public safety perspective. But Chief, oh my goodness, and the question just disappeared from my head. See, that's why you don't reset the guest because you forget your last question. I will leave it at there. I will shoot you an email if I remember what my last question was, but it totally disappeared from my head. Thank you so much for your time today, Chief. I really appreciate it. And thank you to, all of your officers and all the good work that you guys do keeping our community safe.
1: I appreciate that, Michelle. My pleasure and anytime.
0: Thank you so much. Yeah, so that was Windsor Police Chief Jason Crowley talking about the Hells Angels having been in town. And, you know, for anyone who's hearing this news for the first time, it all kind of started middle of the week last week when OPP and Windsor Police were out saying, look, the Hells Angels are coming here for a meeting, a party, a gathering, whatever you want to call it. Don't worry, they're going to keep to themselves. There's no issues. And so we wanted to check in and see what happened over the past weekend. I'm sure if you were anywhere around Windsor, Essex, you saw the groups of motorcyclists are together, which isn't unusual. I suppose the only unusual part would have been that they, you know, obviously are Hells Angels, which is a little bit different than what we're typically used to seeing around Windsor, Essex. So I'm glad that that's the result of all of this, that the police just wanted to make the community aware and that there was no issues and everybody went about their business and things were fine afterwards.
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0: 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To meet the demand in our community, there's added capacity in ECE, early childhood education, and pre-health programs, both starting this fall. Go to stclaircollege.ca. After a beauty day, a relatively decent evening on deck, few showers beginning after midnight. There is a risk of a thunderstorm overnight, a low of 20. Tomorrow, showers with risk of a thunderstorm. It's going to be hot, humidex of 37. And then after that, Wednesday, Thursday, Friday are looking amazing. Right now, it's 26 or 78 Fahrenheit.
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0: Welcome back to The Shift, everybody. I'm Michelle Maleski, fill-in, pinch-hitting guest host for the week here on The Shift for the now-retired Patty Handysides. I hope she's listening and enjoying her well-deserved retirement. All right, so in addition to all of the other news that we've had today, this latest one now, Trump is set to impose 50% tariffs on some Canadian goods in retaliation for booze bans as well as dairy. And so this is a developing situation that only just came out. What I can say, they take effect August 19th. They would apply to all covered goods, regardless of whether a good originates under the USMCA Canada agreement or not. The tariff will not apply, allegedly, to energy, potash products, subject to tariffs under yada, yada, yada. Fish or critical minerals also excluded, but it sounds like he's really hammering down on wine, hockey sticks, cement, dairy, and certain tariffs on cars imported to Canada from the U.S. And Chris, what do you think about this?
5: They will not tariff. This will not happen. This is the threat that we had a year ago. I feel like I'm in Groundhog Day. Yeah. He used to do this all the time. Oh, the tariff's going to start in 30 days. And then what happens? Taco. Trump always chickens out. So I don't care if you like Mark Carney or you don't. We haven't heard the official stance on the Canadian government on what this is going to happen. I have a feeling that they're going to try to be as diplomatic as possible. And then what? A week before the tariffs are supposed to come in, he backs down.
0: Mm-hmm. Well, I mean, I certainly hope that's true. I guess the question, and this is another example where I want to be a fly on the wall of any of these industries who are now learning that this is happening. Do they have your opinion? Are they like, we'll wait until August 18th to decide what to do? Or are they scrambling and spinning right now and trying to figure out how to enforce all of this?
5: They've already done this this was announced a year and a half ago, and then a year ago, and then 6 months ago, and then 2 weeks ago, or whatever. Mm-hmm. Like, as a business owner, you can't be reactive to all of this whiplash. Mm-hmm. You know that this is going to happen from this administration and from you know, anyone that's in that. Like, we haven't heard from really anyone on our side. I'll believe it when I see it is really how I've been taking all of the threats from Donald Trump and his entire administration.
0: Yeah, I agree with that. And like, certainly that's the point that I'm at with respect to the bridge opening. I'll believe it when I see it. And I have nothing to base it on other than the past history about whether or not the bridge will actually open. I'm not even sure it will. What's the point of USMCA review if this is what's going to happen? Isn't this why we're having the USMCA? Isn't this something that they should be talking about through the review as opposed to these, nope, it's done, I'm going to go around it, boom.
5: Well, the fact that they've already tried to, or he's saying that we're going to tariff things that are already covered under the USMCA or CUSMA, that's already covered, that the courts have already ruled that you can't do that. So, again, this coming in 30 days, quote unquote, going to happen in 30 days, I don't think that it will. I'm willing to bet people that say that this is going to happen 100%. What do you want to, what stakes would you like to put up? Because I know that it's a Taco Monday today.
0: Yeah, I wouldn't put any money on that because it's just such a wild card. I have no idea what's going to happen. But like, this is obviously something that we're going to need to keep working on through tonight into tomorrow. I bet you we're still talking about this tomorrow. And I want to talk.
5: Please, God, no.
0: Well, I know.
5: I'm done with tariffs.
0: I jinxed myself before we went on the air. I was like, I wonder if I can go the whole week without saying Trump. And I jinxed myself. I shouldn't have said it. I should have kept it to myself because now here we are. But I want to talk to someone who's around that table stressing out about the CUSMA review. What do they think about this? Are they going, well, what does this mean for what I was already working on dairy, on hockey sticks, on cement, on wine? And are the potash producers, phew, wow, we're okay. We're we're free from this one. We don't have to worry about it. I feel for anyone who is in business, because you're 100% right. Business can't react to this. Whiplash is a great way to put it. They can't react to this never-ending change in how trade works. It likes things solid and stable. And again, to your point, CTV News has reached out to the Prime Minister's office and Canada-US Trade Minister Dominic LeBlanc to comment. Will it be a quick comment? Will it be a juicy comment? Will it be, we're not commenting because we're waiting for this thing to keep proceeding? I don't know. All I know is it's unbelievable that we're still talking about this.
5: I love that you're starting to learn the pitfalls of live radio or live broadcasting. You said, I don't want to talk about Trump, yeah. And it's bound to happen. It's almost like you, Murphy's Law. It's going to happen. You're like the announcer who says, oh, this field goal kicker hasn't missed a kick all season, and it's in the playoff game, and what do? They miss it. Like,
0: okay.
5: You put that out in the universe, and
0: all right,
5: here we
0: you're
5: are.
0: On to something. You're so, on you know to what? Something. Let's
5: Tomorrow,
0: flip the script. What can we talk about? Like, what do we want to talk about? Like, let's put it out there.
5: No, what don't you want to talk about is what we're going to. So I want you to think tonight. Oh, there's no lotteries tonight. I want you to think Tuesday night. You know, I don't want to talk about Chris winning the Lotto Max. Okay?
0: It's funny that I instantly was like, maybe I can talk about, let's do a whole show or a whole segment. What would you do with $1 million? Because that's a fun talker that everybody gets to do and put it out into the universe. But why doesn't it work that way?
5: It's the opposite. You always get too much of what you don't want.
0: Yeah, it's so true. Wow, we're really being super uplifting here to wind out the very first shift. For me, on the shift. Keep it locked on local TV and radio all evening on our websites, am800news.com and ctvwindsor.ca, just to find the latest on all of this. We're still at the point of waiting for reaction from, Canadian decision makers about what this looks like. I wish we had another segment to talk about this. I'd love to hear from business owners. How do you feel about this? What do you think?
5: Oh, if only you had four more shows where you could expand on this. Wait a minute.
0: Wait.
5: Yeah.
0: Wait a tick.
5: You now have something planned for tomorrow.
0: Yes, and that is also a great segue. We already have a couple of great interviews lined up tomorrow. We're going to be talking about local cancer research and how Windsor Essex residents are going to benefit. We're going to be talking about more healthcare. There's a news conference tomorrow between Erie Shores and Windsor Regional. They've cooked up some kind of new initiative, so we're going to have those details as well. And you're 100% right. 50 new stories are going to come across our desks between now and tomorrow. All I have to do now is just not overthink about it throughout the evening. Thank you so much to everyone who got involved. Thank you to everyone for the votes of confidence. Thank you to everyone who was listening and took the time to maybe not have a vote of confidence, because it all matters. I'm just so glad that you're supporting local news. I think it's really important, the work that we do. Thank you, Chris. One down, four to go. We can do this. A lot of fun up here. Thank you so much. Enjoy your evening out there, folks. Be sure to tune in tomorrow morning on AM 800 CKLW, and I'll see you right back here tomorrow at 2 o'clock.
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21: 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A $1 billion boost for Ontario's auto sector and a major win for Windsor workers. Ford is investing hundreds of millions into its Essex engine plant as part of a new agreement aimed at strengthening its Canadian operations. CTV's Sanjay Maru joins us from outside the plant. Sanjay, what can you tell us about the $700 million investment?
22: Well, union leaders say this agreement provide something local workers have been looking for in what's been a very turbulent time for the auto industry, and that's simply certainty. Yes, there are wage increases and bonuses here, but they say the bigger story is the long-term commitment to operations here in Windsor. For Ford workers in Windsor, the biggest part of their new contract may not be the money, but the possibility of a third shift at the Essex engine plant.
23: We can bargain everything but the kitchen sink, but if you don't have job security, people aren't going to be able to enjoy everything else.
22: The third shift is being forecasted for the future and is not a guarantee, but the new agreement backs the proposal with a $700 million investment in Ford's Windsor operations, which will expand and modernize the Essex engine plant, helping maximize 5-liter engine production and support development of larger engines. The deal also comes with 3 years of labor stability, 3% annual wage increases, cost of living protection, and up to $12,000 in first-year bonuses for eligible workers.
16: It sends a message that if you want to sell in Canada, you need to build in Canada, you need to invest in Canada.
22: Speaking on AM 800 this morning, Unifor National President Lana Payne says the agreement was reached against a backdrop of deep uncertainty with U.S. tariff threats, changing electric vehicle plans, and cutbacks at other Canadian auto plants. But following this latest agreement, union leaders say the combination of new investment, job security, and future product commitments puts Windsor's Ford operations in a strong position for years to come.
24: When it comes to that third shift, do you have any idea how many jobs that would create?
16: Several hundred, I would think, by the time we're done. And that's, I think, you know, incredibly important there in and of itself, because it also means that we will be building more engines. And that's what Ford is forecasting for now.
22: Unifor says it made a deliberate decision to reach a deal before the existing contract expired in September. The union says Ford has two major product launches planned for that month, and it did not want a labor dispute to put those launches or future Canadian investment at risk.
23: They've shown us that they're investing in Canada, so we thought if there's ever a way of doing this, this was it.
22: And this agreement also addresses the future of Oakville Assembly. A new program is designed to bring laid-off workers back to full employment with a target date of July 1st of next year. Stephanie.
21: promising. Okay, Sanjay Maru with our top story. So here's our question of the day. Do you think Windsor's auto sector is headed in the right direction? Go to our website to cast your vote, ctvnewswindsor.ca. On Friday, we asked if all the waiting changed how you feel about the Ojibwe National Urban Park. Out of almost 800 votes, 91% say no. Well, drivers will have to wait until next Monday to cross the new Gordie Howe International Bridge. We now know the official celebration is coming a little sooner.
0: Unless something crazy happens in Trump land where, you know, there's wildfire smoke and he sees he could leverage this again, who knows? But I think, you know, by all accounts, this is going to move forward. There'll be a ribbon cutting on Friday, opening on Monday, and folks will be able to cross pedestrian-wise in terms of bikes and walking on August the 5th.
1: On Friday, I will be at with Dominic and with Mark Wiseman. We're opening a bridge. Okay, so on Monday we're all our Friday we're opening a bridge which shows the collaboration between the two countries and the trade.
5: The U.S. Canadian friendship, partnership, and success. Thank you.
6: Thank you all.
21: The opening of the $6.4 billion bridge connecting Windsor and Michigan has been delayed multiple times, the latest due to concessions demanded from Donald Trump, despite Canada having financed the entire project up front. The exact terms of the deal struck between the two countries to open the bridge have yet to be revealed, and that is the focus of a growing political fight. The federal conservatives are pushing the Carney government to release the agreement, saying Canadians deserve to know the details. Prime Minister Mark Carney said any toll revenue sharing with the U.S. would happen only after Canada repays its construction debt, with net revenues then split between both countries for the first 15 years. Conservative critics say the government is creating confusion by keeping the deal private, and they're threatening to use parliamentary tools to force more transparency. In other news, a Windsor home is decimated after a fire early Saturday morning. Crews responding to the 1200 block of Stanley Street around 4 a.m. No one was home at the time of the fire, but one adult and five children are now looking for somewhere else to sleep. Windsor Fire estimates the damage at $500,000, including heat damage to neighboring homes. The cause of the fire remains under investigation. To the courts now, a decision has been reached in the Windsor Assembly Plant explosion trial. James Harris has been acquitted of all charges tied to the 2021 incident. Justice Bruce Thomas is sharing his decision this afternoon. He points, in large part, due to a lack of explosive substances and accelerants at the scene, police did find items, including extension cords connected to a power outlet and wires and with stripped ends and a kitchen timer. However, investigators found a lack of damage to components of the device. At the time, Harris was an active part of protests opposing vaccine mandates at the assembly plant. Co-workers testified Harris warned to avoid parts of the plant 2 days before the explosion. In his decision, Thomas infers those comments were an attempt to increase his standing in the eyes of his co-workers. Defense lawyer Ben Strickland says Harris is hoping to now move on from his life.
7: It's been a long process to get here. It's unfortunate that it went this far, but the system had to play out the way it had to play out. So we're just kind of happy it's done, but it was a long time coming.
21: CTV meteorologist Gary Archibald joins us now for a first look at the weather from the top of the Bell Building tonight. Gary.
25: Good evening, Stephanie. Good evening, folks. The air quality.

0: Again, a forecast for rain. We need it. It will help rinse and wash us off. Coming tomorrow morning and sunshine and cooler temperatures thereafter. It's coming up momentarily. For now, I'll send it back inside to you at the desk. Stephanie?
1: 1 year after going to a 24/7 operation, Hotel Du Grez Healthcare's Mental Health and Addictions Urgent Crisis Center has helped more than 4,000 people in need. It's showing a growing demand for care outside of the ER. Chris Campbell joins me now in the newsroom. Now, Chris, what are you hearing about the impact this center is truly having?
2: Well, Stephanie, one of the biggest takeaways after the first year is that people are using the service overnight. In fact, 7 people walked through the doors just last night alone. Hospital officials say more than 1,100 visits happened between 8 p.m. and 8 a.m. over the last year, reinforcing why they believed a 24/7 mental health crisis center was needed in the first place. The Mental Health and Addictions Urgent Crisis Center opened around-the-clock service 1 year ago, giving people in need of such help an alternative to a traditional emergency department. Since then, more than 4,200 people have come through its doors.
3: The purpose of today is to get the message out that in our downtown, we have a 24/7 urgent care center. It's essentially an emergency room center for anyone experiencing a mental health or an addictions crisis. It's a good alternative.
2: The numbers tell the story. Between July of last year and the end of May, the center saw more than 4,200 visits, including more than 1,100 overnight. It also accepted hundreds of referrals from local emergency departments, along with voluntary drop-offs from EMS and Windsor Police. For paramedics, it means patients can receive specialized care while ambulances return to service more quickly.
4: When crews get in here, they're able to transfer care to the healthcare workers that are here, the social workers, the nursing staff, and they're able to get on the road much quicker.
2: Hospital leaders say that's also helping relieve pressure inside Windsor Regional Hospital's emergency department.
5: The 24-hour service since that launch have definitely provided some improvements with the emergency department and the care for access that they need.
2: Police say the biggest change is giving people another place to go before a crisis requires emergency intervention.
6: This service exists, and they don't need the police. They don't need ambulance to bring them here. They can walk in themselves.
2: While officials say demand continues to grow, they believe increasing public awareness is the next step.
3: We know we can do more. It's here. It's fully funded. Excellent services. But the best part of it is it's the outcomes. It's the service people need when they need it. We want to emphasize the fact that the service is here and celebrate the fact that our assessment was correct. There was a need for this, and we made good decisions on allocating resources towards it.
2: Hospital leaders say the center remains fully funded and they'll continue tracking outcomes over the next several years, while encouraging anyone experiencing a mental health or addictions crisis to seek help by walking into the center at any time of the day or night. Stephanie?
1: Okay, Chris, thank you for this. A long-awaited national urban park in Windsor is getting larger. The federal government has announced a major land purchase that's helping move the project closer to the finish line. CTV's Bob Bellachico was at the announcement. Bob, what can you tell us?
7: Hi, Stephanie. Yeah, the government says that the designation of Ojibwe as an urban national park is in the final stages, and today's announcement of the acquisition of 19 hectares of land here on the outskirts of Windsor is an important step in that process. Now, the park has already been cleaned out. Wait till you hear how much garbage and debris was removed.
8: We achieved this amazing first step of protecting this land permanently so it can become a part of this park.
7: The Windsor area Ojibwe footprint is getting a major boost. A partnership with the Ontario Conservation Accelerator helps secure 19 hectares of new land, an investment of more than $10 million, bringing the total protected area to about 384 hectares. IRCA also played a role, contributing 100 acres from the Chappis Prairies to help expand this natural space.
8: We're discussing with all partners what the future of the park could look like in terms of access, restoration, so the tall grass prairie that once thrived there can be returned, and ensuring that this piece becomes an amazing part of this park.
7: The Friends of Ojibwe also helped make it happen, contributing $100,000 to a fund that brought together commitments from several community partners.
9: You need to show that the community is invested. So we were able to pull enough to show that the community is willing to put some skin in the game, if you will, to contribute.
7: The cleanup effort is already underway with the Conservation Accelerator, partners, and volunteers removing 1,800 kilograms of garbage from this site already. Now the focus shifts to the final steps and when Ojibwe will officially become Canada's second national urban park.
10: I'm saying this with great certainty. And

0: I hope you heard it today, is that we are truly working all as partners, and we are in those final stages.
1: The majority of the partners are on board, and you know, where there's any lag, I think it really, with the right attention of the right person, could get over the hump very, very quickly.
2: Former Windsor West MP Brian Massey had hoped the Urban National Park would have been designated in time for the opening of the Gordie Howe International Bridge.
3: I think we'd all like to see it, and we'll all breathe a sigh of relief. We'll sleep a little bit better, but until then, I think we remain hopeful and we remain optimistic, and we know really good work is happening behind the scenes to bring it to fruition.
1: Hopefully there's a pathway to even acquire more to include in the National Urban Park.
2: Now, the Friends of Ojibwe are hoping to capitalize on the momentum of today's announcement and purchase the remaining land around the property. But as one official told me, that will likely be an ongoing thing in the upcoming years. So for now, the Friends are more focused on restoring the area and integrating the property into the park. Stephanie?
4: Okay, Bob Elachico, thank you for this. In other news, the Tecumseh manufacturer is expanding with help from the Ontario government. True Phantom Solutions is investing more than $1.4 million to grow its operations, creating half a dozen new jobs. The province is contributing nearly $189,000 through its Southwestern Ontario Development Fund. The company makes lifelike medical training models used by hospitals, researchers, and educators around the world. The expansion will add new manufacturing equipment, boost production, and support the development of new products, including female full-body medical simulators and a canine training model. MPP Andrew Dowie says the investment will help strengthen advanced manufacturing and innovation in southwestern Ontario.
5: It means people are going to get to work in exciting careers. For our area, where unemployment is persistently high,
6: so the plan is to use the funds to develop technology to build more, better phantoms, which are objects like that, for medical simulation, for medical training. And like I said, fundings just accelerate the entire process.
4: The town of Essex is looking at ways to improve Colchester Harbour after hearing concerns from boaters and community members. A review of the facility found several issues have already been addressed, including dock supervision, maintenance, garbage collection, and parking. The town made some staffing changes, added more patrols, and new signage. Now council is considering larger projects for the 2027 budget, including a possible $306,000 upgrade to the lighting, the removal of fragmites, and a new pump-out station. The town is also looking at a new $700 user fee for boaters who want to upgrade to 50-amp electrical service. Council meets tonight at 6 o'clock. A piece of Kingsville history is coming down. The former Kingsville District High School is now being demolished, ending the building's 75-year run. The school first opened in 1951, but the property was sold after the town of Kingsville's attempt to purchase it was unsuccessful. Mayor Dennis Rogers says he had hoped the site would become a community hub, including Saving Migration Hall for recreation, arts, and cultural space. It's not clear what the new owner plans for the property, which is zoned for commercial and residential development. The mayor tells AM 800 no proposal has been submitted just yet.
7: Increasing the commercial footprint would be great. You know, it also could be all residential. But, you know, those are kind of the two options there. So, again, you know, no proposal in yet. But, you know, again, to me, good steps. If someone that came in, you know, they purchased the property, you know, they're investing in demoing it right away. So I think that tells you something, that they want to invest in our community.
4: We want to hear from you. Do you have thoughts or comments on a story, an idea for something you think we should cover? Text us at 10400. You can also send photos and video. Still ahead on Windsor's News Leader, Premier Doug Ford fires back after President Donald Trump suggests tariffs over Canada's wildfires. The grocery bill keeps climbing and families are feeling the squeeze. The latest numbers show what's getting more expensive. And a sick man says he was profiled and asked to leave a Windsor gym tomorrow. How it turned into a conversation about faith, inclusion, and understanding. That's tomorrow at 6 on CTV News.
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4: To breaking news now, Trump is retaliating against the U.S. booze ban with 50% tariffs on Canadian goods. U.S. President Donald Trump signing a new executive order today imposing a 50% tariff on some Canadian goods for what his administration is characterizing as discriminatory trade policies. Specifically, the U.S. is taking issue with provincial bans on U.S. alcohol supply management and certain tariffs and quotas on cars imported to Canada from the U.S. Now, fired up, Ontario Premier is responding to threats of punitive measures from the U.S. President over smoke from Canadian wildfires drifting south. CTV's Michael Couture has Doug Ford's blunt message to Donald Trump.
14: Send up some water bombers. Send up some wildland firefighters.
15: Ontario Premier Doug Ford says instead of the threat of tariffs, President Trump should send help to fight the wildfires. It came after the U.S. leader said he spoke to Prime Minister Mark Carney about the smoke that was blanketing some American cities.
16: We got to stop the fires up there. If we can help them, we'll help them. But maybe they should pay us some damages or something, or we should do some tariffs.
15: That suggestion drew this response from Ford.
14: Rather than criticize and threaten Canada, your closest friends, maybe one day you're going to need our help like you did last year, and we deployed the people. I get frustrated just listening to that bunch of rubbish.
15: Prime Minister Carney did talk to Trump at Sunday's soccer match. In a statement, his office said the Prime Minister provided an update on the wildfire management and the comprehensive approach taken to ensure the safety of all Canadians and Americans.
17: You have to take his threat seriously, even though it is nonsense.
15: Brian Clough was the former Deputy Chief of Staff to Prime Minister Justin Trudeau. He believes Canadian officials have been reaching out to their U.S. counterparts.
17: They are reacting calmly, factually, providing information to the Americans to try to bring the temperature down.
15: A sign that perhaps it's working, Pete Hoekstra made a toast to the Canada-U.S. relationship over some American whiskey in Edmonton. While he didn't weigh in on CUSMA negotiations, he was optimistic about bilateral trade.
18: We're going to end up with a deal between two large trading partners.
15: And it seems the latest threats haven't derailed other joint projects. Hoekstra said he'll be at Friday's opening of the Gordie Howe Bridge with Canadian officials. Michael Couture, CTV News, Ottawa.
4: So is there something Canada should be doing to prevent the flames and stop the flow of smoke south? CTV's Heather Wright gives us a reality check on policy and prevention.
19: Nearly 1,000 wildfires are burning across Canada right now, most of them caused by lightning, and many considered out of control.
20: These fires are so intense that you almost can't fight them. You almost have to move people away from the fire zone, and you even water bombers can't do it. It's almost you need weather. I mean, weather caused many of them, and weather has to put them out.
19: And while fires are part of the natural ecosystem in northern Canada, climate change means summers are warmer, the vegetation is drier, making fires more extreme.
21: We have had bad fire seasons in the past, but we have bad fire seasons more often now because of climate change. That's quite obvious.
19: This year is already rivaling 2023, the most destructive fire season in Canadian history. Thousands of people have been evacuated from their homes, and air quality has been impacted in major cities across North America. But forestry professor David Martel refutes claims that these fires are caused by forest mismanagement.
21: There's no truth whatsoever to those. We know how to manage forests and we know how to manage fire. However, we cannot extinguish every fire that occurs, and sometimes these agencies get overwhelmed.
22: Experts say the biggest contributing factor to intensifying forest fires is climate change, but there are things communities can do to protect themselves. That could include constructing fire breaks, clearing debris along the perimeter of town, and building homes with fire-safe material. Heather Wright, CTV News, Toronto.
4: Lower gas prices in June helped slow inflation to 2.8%. But given the Middle East conflict, how long will it last? CTV Genevieve Beaujolais now on what it all means.
23: The shopping list of price increases for grocery staples in June includes fresh and frozen chicken up 5.7% compared to May, and bread rolls and buns cost 6% more. Overall, the price tag to feed a family continues to rise, June marking the 17th consecutive month that the inflation in grocery prices outpaced the all-item consumer price index.
24: Over the last 5 years, prices have increased 20%. Grocery prices have increased 30%.
23: In June, the price of fresh fruits like grapes helped lessen the gap, and the large increases of the cost of tomatoes of the last year and a half had slowed. Still one that cost $1.20 then now costs $1.80. And there could be a wild card for upcoming fruit and vegetable prices. And that's whether wildfire smoke impacts crops.
25: For tomatoes, they will be forming and growing, and that could make for smaller tomatoes or fewer tomatoes. So we don't know. It's very difficult to measure.
23: Now, that higher price tag has widespread implications. It may be midsummer, but back-to-school shopping is already on.
26: It was about $130, and I'm not done.
23: Aid groups say families struggling to fill grocery baskets have little left to fill backpacks.
27: When you have to choose between paying your bills, between paying your rent, or with feeding your family, you know, school supplies down the list.
23: And while the cost of grocery baskets were up 3.9% in June, the overall inflation slowed to 2.8%, in large part driven by gas prices. In June, there were diplomatic talks and an interim ceasefire that was announced in the conflict in Iran. Renewed tensions have already seen prices at the pump rise this month. And the cost of travel-related services also went up, particularly in Toronto and Vancouver, World Cup host cities, where hotel room costs rose. Geneviève Beauchemin, CTV News, Montreal.
4: Marine Land shipped six belugas to aquariums in the U.S. today. The closed park is up for sale and says it is running out of money to care for its 30 belugas and four dolphins. Marine Land has struck a deal with a consortium of American and Spanish aquariums to take the whales. In Toronto, the TSX lost 304 points. In New York, the Dow fell 307, the Nasdaq dropped 12. The Canadian dollar was down a fifth of a cent today. Gold dropped almost $3 an ounce and oil gained 70 cents a barrel. Could the way you feed your baby help them sleep better? Coming up, the Japanese study that surprised even the researchers.
0: Let's take a look at our CTV News weather snapshot. Thanks to Mark Heuer for this great early morning sunrise image. Just ahead, will fair weather and cooler than seasonal temperatures be in store through the midweek? We'll find out next on CTV News Windsor.
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4: Much more comfortable outside today. Gary joins me again with an extended look at the weather. And Gary, we are keeping an eye out for some rain.
0: Yes, rain for tomorrow. We need it. If you look at, say, your windows or maybe the windshield of your car, you can see the very fine particulate matter. It's still there unless it's been washed away. Perhaps you've been through the car wash, but that's evidence of the wildfire smoke. However, from my backyard, you saw the video. We saw some blue sky. The winds picked up over the weekend as forecast, and the air quality has improved. It's not spectacular, but at least it's a 4 on a scale of 1 to 10. Today's daytime high average is about 28. We've seen 26. We are now down to 25 at the airport under somewhat hazy, cloudy conditions. 24 in Chatham-Kent. It feels like between 28 in Chatham-Kent and about 30 in Windsor-Essex in this round. So it's a comfortably nice evening so far. The winds have been breezy. We'll see gusts in the 25 to 35 range again. Thank goodness for that, because that helps to clear out what was a very stagnant, incredibly poor air quality situation from last week. A front has pushed through the Great Lakes. Lake Michigan, Lake Superior, and parts of Lake Huron have seen showers. It's somewhat broken up and dissipated, at least its strength for now. But tomorrow, a different story is a second wave, another boundary. In fact, 2 will sweep across southern Ontario, hence the rain coming tomorrow morning, say around 4 a.m. So it'll be wet on our way to work, for example, dropping the kids off at daycare. And I think there's a possibility of a round of showers also in the afternoon for Tuesday. For now, we'll actually see a bit of a clearing, mostly cloudy through 8 o'clock, partly cloudy, if not mostly clear through 10. And midnight, a warm 23 under clear skies. The wind sustaining around 30. Again, we welcome the breeze. It will feel like about 29 at that juncture. Take a look at our Enercare style 7-day forecast, calling for those showers early, possible thunderstorm activity in the morning. pre-dawn and again in the afternoon. High of 28. Sunny Wednesday, Thursday, Friday. 22 on Wednesday. Whoa, that's cool. Then up to 25, then 27. Thursday, Friday, again sunshine. Saturday, Sunday, Monday, 29, 31, 29. Cloudy and some glancing showers passing through are possible.
4: The Canadian government is implementing temporary new border measures to combat the spread of Ebola. Ottawa is barring foreign nationals who have been to the Democratic Republic of Congo in the past 21 days from entering the country. Canada's Public Health Agency says the new temporary measure will take effect at midnight. Commercial and private air carriers are also not allowed to board those foreign nationals on flights into the country. Congo's health minister says at least 930 people have died as a result of the latest outbreak. A new study from Japan suggests breastfeeding during a baby's first 6 months may help infants sleep better. Researchers analyzed data from more than 82,000 mothers and found babies who were exclusively breastfed were less likely to get too little sleep by their first birthday than babies fed only on formula. Scientists say breast milk naturally contains hormones and nutrients that may help babies develop healthier sleep patterns. The lead researcher says the findings were surprising and adds that even combining breastfeeding with formula appear to offer similar benefits. They say more research is needed as children grow older. And beginning today, some Canadians will see an increase of roughly 2% to their federal child benefit payment. For eligible parents with kids under 6 years old, that amounts to an increase of $160 a year. For those with kids between the ages of 6 and 17 years old, it comes out to an increase of $135 annually. Roughly 3.6 million Canadians will see their payments increase. The Canada Child Benefit is adjusted to inflation. Ever wonder what happens when hypnosis meets comedy? Coming up, a show where the performers might not know what they're doing.
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0: Wildfires are disrupting vacation plans for many Canadians, with flames coming dangerously close to cottages and cabins. And in Manitoba, flooding is also adding to the issue. CTV's Alex Karpa reports.
1: These are some of our favorite Manitoba campgrounds.
2: For Alicia Mitchell and her family, camping is an annual tradition, but this summer looked a little different.
1: Unfortunately, this summer we weren't able to secure any camping within Manitoba.
2: Mitchell says she's been checking Manitoba's campground reservation website regularly, hoping to snag a cancellation, but so far she hasn't had any luck.
1: We have done some camping outside of the province, and just trying again and hoping for the best.
2: While demand for campsites remains high across Manitoba, many campgrounds are facing challenges related to flooding and ongoing impacts from raging wildfires. This was the scene earlier this week at Pasha Lake Cabins in northwestern Ontario. Owner Victoria Lafreniere has lived her whole life in the region and says she's never seen anything like this before.
3: There was embers flying everywhere. It was crazy.
2: She says the situation has improved over the last couple of days, but says the uncertainty of what could happen is impacting her business.
3: We actually seen a very significant loss of revenue. I've had a lot of people cancel the rest of the season as well, just because of the worry of the air quality and not knowing what could happen.
2: And it's not fire, but water that's causing chaos for some campgrounds in western Manitoba, still trying to recover from intensive flooding. Karen Gorluck lost 14 of the 22 sites at her campground after it was hit by two major floods in 3 weeks.
4: The land fell into the river. It's very sandy, and it just started to eat away the first flood, and the second flood took a whole bunch more. So that area, it's half gone.
2: A lot to navigate for campers like Mitchell, who remains hopeful a spot will open up somewhere this summer.
1: I have faith that we'll be able to secure a cancellation in one of the campgrounds and get one of those notifications. And if not, then we'll have to wait till next year.
2: Alex Karpa, CTV News, Winnipeg.
5: There's no denying them this trophy. Magnificent achievement.
0: After 5 weeks, 48 teams and over 100 games, the 2026 World Cup has come to an end. As you probably know by now, Spain beat Argentina 1-0 on Sunday to take home the trophy. As the final match played out, we checked in with some fans about whether the tournament met expectations.
6: It's amazing. I mean, it's something very good for all three countries. I think for Mexico, it brings a focus into the good things that we have about our country. And for Canada and the U.S., it's amazing for actual soccer fans to be able to display their culture in soccer and that there are real fans in both countries.
7: This World Cup, I just started following it more, watching, like, you know, trying to watch the games and just knowing the scores and the players.
8: I was skeptical about it, but I've really enjoyed it so far. I've enjoyed the games. I've enjoyed the atmosphere. It's been very fun. I've proven completely wrong about it. Okay, I've seen Toronto. I've seen Vancouver. I've seen the festivals held there. It's amazing.
9: This World Cup specifically, I followed because Canada was the host country, and like there was a lot of stuff going around on campus with students at the university. So it was really fun doing it. I feel like there's been a great hype around it, and it was just great being a part of like the experience, you know.
10: I wasn't that big of a soccer fan before, but during the World Cup, I've been watching hella soccer, man. It's been a great event. I've been enjoying it with my friends, my buddies. It's been a great tournament, man.
0: A Windsor man's journey on foot from Ottawa back to our region is halfway done. TJ Travis began the 750-kilometer walk on Canada Day in part to help raise funds for youth organizations in Windsor, Essex. We caught up with him ahead of the home stretch.
11: We're on day 17 of a 32-day, 750-kilometer walk from Ottawa back home to Windsor.
12: We're over the halfway point. So as of the end of yesterday, I've walked 426 kilometers. A fellow in a pickup truck pulls up beside me on the highway. It's so hot. And he says, oh, buddy, you need a ride. I said, oh, no. I show him my sign. I said, I'm walking. I was like, I have to get my steps in. He gives me two cans of iced tea and then kind of goes on his way. I've had a few people who thought I was hitchhiking. They tried to pick me up. So yeah, like a lot of like random like small town gestures of kindness.
11: Well, there's no call for rain today, but the sky is really smoky. It's really smoky.
12: I was also thinking about all of the communities, all the people, all the families who are losing everything right now due to the water, the wildfires, and how this also kind of becomes an opportunity for me to walk in solidarity with them.
11: We're carrying a gentle message of peace and unity, walking in the legacy of the ancestors.
12: I'm doing so by supporting youth outreach initiatives. This year, which is the first year of the walk, we're supporting the Windsor Youth Center and the Sandwich Teen Action Group. I feel like I'm almost home now. When I walked past that sign that said "Welcome to Toronto," like I feel like I'm in like that. I feel like I'm in that familiar stretch now.
13: Right now, to search around the stage area or your belly button, because your belly button's missing. It's gone. Here we go. What are you looking for?
14: My belly button.
0: Comedy legend Colin Mochrie and hypnotist Asad McKee are bringing Hype Prov to Windsor. The show combines hypnosis with completely improvised comedy as audience members take the stage and create a one-of-a-kind performance. It's part science experiment, part comedy chaos, and no two shows are ever the same. Hype Prov comes to the Coliseum January 15th. Looks like a great show. Melanie Kentner joining us now. Happening Now is coming up. Mel, what do you have for us tonight?
15: Well, we're going to talk about how many fake distress calls there have been on the Great Lakes, and the number might surprise you. Coming up.
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31: Sunday, weeknights July at 6. July 26, you're invited to run with responders along Windsor Riverfront Trail. Police, fire, and EMS vehicles will line the route honoring our first responders. See you next time on Our Community.
0: Now, Sam Allen, you have some numbers for us on how many false marine distress calls have been made in just the past few months.
15: Yes, can you believe 187 false distress calls have been reported across the Great Lakes since October? That includes 3 confirmed hoaxes. Officials are reminding boaters to use marine radios properly and only for emergencies. The Department of National Defense says radios are an important safety tool, but false mayday calls can put lives at risk. Every fake distress signal can trigger a response from search and rescue crews, taking resources away from people who may actually need help. Officials say making a false call is illegal and could lead to fines or even jail time. Boaters are being urged to know how to use their equipment before heading out on the water. Now, we've got those details online at ctvnewswindsor.ca.
0: And we also have a story online, Melanie, about police cracking down on speeding, this on Highway 3.
15: Yes, Essex County OPP have charged a 43-year-old man with stunt driving. Police say he was going 142 kilometers per hour on Highway 3 in Kingsville. Officers stopped him in an 80 zone around 9:30 p.m. on Friday. He received a 30-day driver's license suspension and a 14-day vehicle impound. And in our social spotlight, how much would you pay for a movie prop? Luke Skywalker's lightsaber from The Empire Strikes Back has fetched $3.75 million at auction. It comes complete with a hand that Darth Vader lopped off moments before revealing he is Luke's father. It sets a new record for a screen-used Star Wars prop, Stephanie.
0: Some of our viewers might not agree with me, but I don't, you know, I'm not a huge Star Wars fan, but I know those who are would be willing to pay that amount of money, yeah, right?
15: That's a big chunk of change for that prop.
0: It is, but they have some dedicated fans.
15: For sure.
0: Okay, so how can some of our viewers submit a video for this trending segment?
15: Yep, well, they can email us at newsnow@bellmedia.ca or text to 10400.
0: And that's what's happening now. Thank you, Melanie. Now, if you thought you'd seen everything, think again when we return the oddly round raccoon that's baffling Seattle.
1: Ketchup,
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2: Isn't my backyard beautiful in the morning?
0: It is, it is. With those trees. Any nests in there at all?
2: You know, there is a blue jay that lives somewhere around. I see him on top of my house, Dino. My dog's always looking up. He wants to play with him. But yeah, it just sits there. I wish the Blue Jays, Toronto Blue Jays, were a lot better than they are right now. Okay, blue sky. So that's good. Indicative of the winds that have picked up out of the south. We want those winds to continue to blow all of this wildfire smoke away from where we are. It'll be rainy tomorrow morning, especially around the morning rush hour. And then it's sunny potentially in the afternoon before rains again in the evening. Sunny Wednesday, Thursday, Friday. Cloudiness for the weekend and Monday a week from now. So watch out for some thunderstorm activity even in the morning tomorrow. We need the rains, and we want it to be breezy to help with the air quality.
0: Okay, Gary, thank you. Yeah. Finally tonight, a uniquely shaped raccoon in Seattle is turning heads and capturing hearts. As correspondent Jeremy Roth shows us, it is going viral for its confusing and captivating looks.
3: What am I looking at?
4: That is a great question, and the confusion could be forgiven as videos of an oddly shaped raccoon wandering around Seattle have taken the town and the internet by storm.
3: Almost a little supernatural.
4: The confounding critter, known to locals for its unique and spherical shape, has been caught on camera all around town and was nicknamed Jimothy by at least one witness. But why Jimothy?
10: Me and my husband saw him and just he looked like a Jimothy to us.
4: Fair enough. He looks like something, that's for sure. But what gives Jimothy this odd, what exactly gives him, what gives? One local veterinarian believes Jimothy has a congenital spine shortening disease.
11: It does look quite unusual, but it is a condition that happens in other mammals as well.
4: That's not to minimize Jimothy's exceptionality, though. Folks online sure aren't, where the rotund and rascally raccoon has achieved legendary status, complete with its own fantastical fan art. For Take a Look at This, I'm Jeremy Roth.
0: Not surprised this has gone viral. Not surprised there's beautiful artwork there.
2: Yeah.
0: Of Jimothy.
2: Jimothy.
0: Cutie.
2: I'm not sure about the name exactly, but for a moment there, I thought he was like a spider monkey from a distance. I'm curious as to how friendly he is.
0: Mm-hmm. We know your thoughts on raccoons.
2: Yeah. Don't get me started on
0: rabies.
2: Rabies. Although in Southern Ontario, that's actually a smaller percentage of the rabies issues out there. Red fox, of course, a major consideration, and coyote. I like raccoon babies. They're kind of cute.
0: They are cute. Yeah. But I don't know. Jimothy still puts a smile on my face.
2: Yeah. Until they're in your garden.
0: Okay, on behalf of our dedicated team at CTV News Windsor, thank you for watching.
2: For updates throughout the evening, go to CTVNewsWindsor.ca. I really should know this.
0: Yes, you should by now. Yes. Please watch Gary and Travis tonight at 11 o'clock on your only late local newscast.
2: I should do lines on the chalkboard or something.

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11: From the National Newsroom of the Canadian Press, I'm Jason White. U.S. President Donald Trump has signed an executive order hammering certain Canadian products with 50% tariffs. It's in response to provincial bans on U.S. liquor, Canada's supply-managed dairy system, and quotas on certain U.S. vehicles. But White House officials say it is not connected to Trump's recent threats to hit Canada with higher tariffs because of wildfire smoke. The list covers a wide range of products, but has no exemptions for goods compliant under the Canada-US-Mexico Agreement on Trade, better known as CUSMA. Conservatives want to know how the Liberal government convinced the Trump administration to open up the Gordie Howe International Bridge. Conservative critic Shuvaloy Majumder wants the government to release more details.
12: We're all looking at finding ways in which Parliament can be used to encourage this kind of disclosure.
11: Prime Minister Mark Carney was accused of spreading confusion about the bridge deal last week when he said any sharing of toll revenue with the U.S. would not happen until after Canada's bridge debt was repaid. But Carney also said Canada and the U.S. would split net revenues after operational costs over the first 15 years. Foreign Affairs Minister Anita Anand says Canada's trade-first diplomatic push is reviving old ties around the world. She's currently in Islamabad on the first visit by a Canadian foreign minister to Pakistan in 19 years. She says Ottawa's new approach prioritizes signing trade deals wherever possible and puts an emphasis on face-to-face engagement. The minister was recently in Brazil, Romania, and Panama, and will soon head to Benin and the Ivory Coast. Around 1,800 people have fled Northern Ontario communities because of wildfires. Ontario Emergency Preparedness Minister Jill Dunlop says the evacuees are being housed in several cities.
5: As of now, we've coordinated 13 evacuations. So they're in host cities like Thunder Bay, Kapuskasing, Sudbury, Barrie, and then Toronto has put their hand up as well as Niagara Falls. So a lot of coordination in those efforts.
11: Meanwhile, Nova Scotia fire crews are continuing to hold a wildfire northeast of Halifax. And in British Columbia, 8,000 people in the southeastern city of Kimberley are on an evacuation alert because of a nearby out-of-control wildfire. Six of the whales from Marineland are now on their way to new homes in the United States. The shuttered Niagara Falls, Ontario tourist attraction struck a deal with a group of American and Spanish aquariums. Marineland says the relocations required months of planning and cross-border coordination. Vancouver police say the World Cup saw their largest deployment ever. Deputy Chief Constable Don Chapman says it took years of planning.
6: During our match days, our highlight or our peak level deployment was 1,300 officers on each of our Vancouver match days. We've never deployed that many police officers on any given deployment day.
11: They also policed the sky by bringing down 40 drones. This is the Canadian Press. In sports, the RCMP have released more details of Saturday night's fatal crash involving Saskatchewan Rough Rider player Jaden Dulkey. Mounties say Dulkey was driving on the wrong side of the highway with alcohol and cannabis in his SUV. Both he and the other driver died at the scene. The Toronto Blue Jays are at home opening a four-game series with the American League East leading Tampa Bay Rays tonight. Toronto's been struggling of late, dropping two of three games to the visiting Chicago White Sox over the weekend. The team enters this series seven games under 500. Hockey Canada has announced its coaching staff for the 2027 World Junior Hockey Championship. Major Junior head coaches Drew Bannister, Brad Lauer, Jim Holton, and Ryan Getzloff will be assistant coaches, joining head coach Misha Donskov. And English soccer legend Kevin Keegan has died at the age of 75. His death was announced by his former club Newcastle, where he'd been both a player and a coach. Keegan revealed last month that he had stage 4 cancer. From the Canadian Press, I'm Jason White.
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15: From the AM 800 Weather Center, here's the forecast. We have showers overnight with a risk of a thunderstorm. Wind from the southwest at 60 kilometers an hour, the low 20. Rain and the risk of a thunderstorm tomorrow. Wind from the west at 50 kilometers an hour, the high 28, with a hot humidex of 37 or 99. 70% chance of rain tomorrow night, the low 15. Then sunshine Wednesday, the high 22, 72 Fahrenheit.

0: is a mud hole. And so it really is an insightful conversation. It's coming up a little bit. Were you a Little House on the Prairie fan? Did you watch it? Be honest. My sister is a part of Facebook groups since like the 80s. Well, no, since Facebook came around, but fan of it since the 80s. And when this show came out, I said to her, I said, Leanne, I said, you hear about this? She's like, oh, my God, yes, I just watched the first episode. So while we were in the dark about it, but it's trending and people are watching it. And I think it's because people have a big appetite for simple, wholesome and just honest TV. You know, it's kind of got a Yellowstone vibe sort of thing to it without all the criminality, at least it seems so far. Handy Andy Burr is coming up. We're going to get his insights on Little House next.
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8: From the AM 800 Weather Center, here's the forecast. We have showers overnight with the risk of a thunderstorm. Wind from the southwest at 60 kilometers an hour, the low 20. Rain and the risk of a thunderstorm tomorrow. Wind from the west at 50 kilometers an hour, the high 28, with a hot humidex of 37 or 99. 70% chance of rain tomorrow night, the low 15. Then sunshine Wednesday, the high 22, 72 Fahrenheit.
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1: Well, thanks for being here, Shane Hewitt and The Night Shift. Handy Andy Barrar is here. Surrey, British Columbia is where we go. I'm Shane Hewitt. I'm in Ottawa. And in beautiful Surrey, BC, you find Andy tucked away, the world's greatest little house on the prairie fan of all of them.
2: Yes, that's what I'm going for. I'm more of a Littlest Hobo fan more than Little House on the Prairie, Shane.
1: So you didn't watch the old one, hey, as you were a kid or anything?
2: I watched like the intros. The thing is, all these like shows that I watched back when I was a kid, I didn't really appreciate like plot lines and everything, so I don't remember anything. But when you rewatch stuff from the 80s, it's kind of funny, you know, some of the movies, especially the movies that they made in the 80s, like Teen Wolf. Remember that one? That doesn't age well when you watch it again.
1: Noah, can you grab some of the that clip of the audio from Little House just so we can get a little clip there? I mean, I want you to hear what it sounds like. It even sounds old.
3: Really?
4: Yes, really, Mrs. Olson. Now that we know what's wrong with you, I can prescribe for you. Avoid greasy foods and candy.
3: Just send the bill to my husband as usual.
5: Mrs. Foster? Hello. Harriet here. You've heard the news, haven't you?
1: Top-notch, really, is what it is. Top-notch stuff. But you said Littlest Hobo, and you were telling me beforehand there's a new version of that coming out.
2: Yeah, I just heard Seth Rogen, out of all people, is going to revive the Littlest Hobo. So it's in the works right now. I don't know many details. He's partnering with another Canadian. I can't remember who it is. Ryan, you might know who it is.
6: I will find out.
2: Yeah, I want to say it's some other big Canadian, but
6: it's probably Jay Baruchel, because those two love to work together and are both Canadian.
1: Ryan Googling.
6: Okay, well, he's working with Evan Goldberg, who is basically, if you have watched a Seth Rogen film, Evan Goldberg probably wrote it. He is not Canadian, though, so I'm not sure if there's another Canadian. I'm sure there will be, I'm sure it'll be pretty cool.
1: We'll be okay. Ryan or Andy gets his Littlest Hobo. Everybody else gets Little House on the Prairie, so it'll be good. Yeah. It'll be throwback time for everybody. What is old is new again, Andy. It makes everybody feel safe.
2: We go full circle all the time, you know. Like all the kids are into like the 90s right now. I've noticed that. They're into T-shirts. Analog too. Yeah. They're into analog stuff like turntables and, you know, the early, iPods. Those are a hot seller right now. If you look online,
1: people it's crazy, right? Stuff. It's so crazy to think that's such old technology. All right. Technology and so much more. We'll get to some tech stuff in just a little bit though. First, if you go to, Handy Andy Media on socials or on, the .com on a website, you'll see him walking through his little tra-la-la-la-la-las. With his camera and his little tiny squishes, taking pictures of your, I'm assuming that's what those little dangly looking squash things were.
2: It's called apple gourd. It's in Punjabi, we call it dindo or dinda. It's like this little tiny squash that's made, in that region up in the Punjab region in India, very famous in Indian cuisine. So my mom used to always grow this in her backyard, and it's like a vine, so it just takes over, and it would take over their backyard, and my dad would get mad because he can't cut the lawn. And then I had the idea, I was like, you know, I need to grow this vertically. So I built this trellis, and now it's growing above me, and when you walk underneath, you can just basically pick it right above you. And now that we're in mid-July, every 2 days, Shane, you have to go up there. There's so many of them, but you got to get them early when they're nice and small. That's when you can cook with them. So it's been a lot of fun. I'm a squash guy all of a sudden. You know, I like vertical gardening. When you grow things up and then it goes like onto a roof and you have like a green roof, nothing better than that, Shane.
1: I get a half a bowl, like a big bowl of raspberries every day now. I didn't even know I had a raspberry bush until I started kicking out raspberries.
2: Right? Yeah.
1: I get a bowl, it's like a big bowl. It's like a bowl and half a bowl a day. It's fantastic. You know, I like this.
2: It's funny. I was walking home from the gym this morning and I passed a raspberry bush and I sat there, Shane, for about 15 minutes. I could not stop because you get some good ones that are nice and sour. It's so addictive. And I just sat there for like 10, 15 minutes and I was like, man, next time I'm bringing a bowl or some type of container.
1: No, that's why I get home. The gardening thing, though, right? Is that you can just, you know, be able to go in your backyard and do that. And I haven't done it like you do with like a big, big garden. But this is why it's so curious. Anyway, your squash plants, you talk about pruning them to make them better. What's the tip?
2: Yeah, well, this is what I was wondering, Shane, because anybody that's grown like zucchini or any type kind of a squash, what you notice, at least here in the Pacific Northwest, is we get what's called powdery mildew. So it gets those white dots all over it. And, you know, I no matter what I do, I can't prevent it. So I was wondering, like, what if I just, like, should you cut the leaves that have powdery mildew? And does pruning your squash plant, does it actually help it? Because, or is it just something cosmetic? And so most gardeners will prune their squash plants, but it doesn't really, like, do anything other than aesthetically. However, if you do have leaves that have a lot of powdery mildew, you do want to get rid of those ones. So that's what I was doing this weekend, as I was kind of going around there with my scissors and just kind of doing it mostly for, I thought, were for aesthetics. But if you do have powdery mildew, it will spread to the other leaves. So if you see a leaf with a lot of it on, you want to cut it off, but you don't want to prune it too much, because otherwise you're going to allow a lot of sun to hit the actual fruit, the squash itself. So you want to be able to protect it. So you got to prune with care, but you can do a little bit, just don't overdo it to your squash plants.
1: I learned that lesson with what I went through on the tiger lilies, but they're all coming back and starting to kick out flowers now, even though there's like eight leaves, but still works. Yeah. Follow Handy Andy's ideas, that's for sure. HandyAndyMedia.com. Okay, we've said this before about gardens, right? That all of the gardens that we have, this beautiful manicured grass, we have all of these things. It's actually not very eco, because the wild grass, the wildflowers, all the things, yeah, the bumblebees, all of it is so much better. And we see this, of course, you know, Joni Mitchell style, talking about parking lots getting paved, right? But it turns out that our driveways, our places for our cars, all these other things are having an impact too.
2: Yeah, and what you're seeing, unfortunately, is because of parking and just the lack of parking, a lot of homeowners are turning their front lawns into parking spots, essentially, especially with the move towards EVs. They want a place where they can park their vehicles and charge them at night. The problem is what this is doing is increasing the urban temperature in cities, because it's called the urban heat island effect. Because when you have something like concrete or paved parking spots, that is actually absorbing all the heat, and then it dissipates that heat at nighttime. So in an urban area, so you think something like downtown Toronto, it can be 1 to 3 degrees warmer than it is in, you know, surrounding areas than rural areas. And that's just because of all that concrete. So the problem is, you know, a lot of people are trying to get parking spots and paving everything, but that's increasing the heat around them. The best thing to do is to go the old fashioned way and have a gravel area, because at least the water can be absorbed rather than, you know, it's trickling to go somewhere. Because when it rains, the water's got to go somewhere. And people don't think about that when they start paving their front lawn. So my advice is, if you do want a parking spot, just use gravel, make a dedicated spot, but try, like you were saying, you want to grow as much stuff. You want pollination. You want those pests and bees to come to your place. So, you know, don't just turn your front lawn into a urban jungle, you know, with concrete and paved driveways.
1: Well, it's interesting because really you don't want the water to run into your house, but at the same time, you don't want the water to all run away. And so, you know, doing it properly and getting advice, I've learned this is so important about how to control the water and the runoff. So dig into it too. Okay, handyandymedia.com to get connected to Handy Andy. Coming up, if you are a cell phone fan or a Samsung phone fan, with the rumors swirling that Apple might be coming out with a new foldable sometime soon, it looks like the race is on to come out with a better one first. Can you imagine if Samsung were to come out with a better one and then Apple releases theirs in a month and a half and they're like, it's not as good as that one, but here it is. That's the way technology goes, and Handy Andy's going to help us dig back into that and more coming up next. Shane Hewitt and the Night Shift.
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1: Shane Hewitt in Ottawa, Handy Andy Barrar in Surrey, BC. I know in Kelowna right now there's a yellow heat warning for all the heat going on. Are you feeling it on the other side of the rocks?
2: Oh yeah, I'm feeling it. It's currently 30 degrees right now in Surrey, British Columbia. And I'm up in my loft area, Shane, so it's really hot here. But I haven't taken my shirt off yet. You know, we know it's 40 degrees. That's when I have to, take the shirt off to stay cool. Can't it happened wait. Only once in all the times that I've been talking to you.
1: In all the 6 years of radio shows? Yeah, yeah. It's something, that's for sure. Okay, yeah. So yeah, if you are in BC, by the way, it is the Shoe Swap. It is South Okanagan, Penticton, North Okanagan, Vernon, Kelowna, all of that stuff has got the yellow heat. Ontario's kind of off the hook right now for all the warnings, which is kind of nice. I got to tell you how things have been, that's for sure. There are some in northern Ontario, but it's not in eastern Ontario, southern Ontario. In our broadcast area, so anybody who's listening online, sorry if I didn't reach out to your community as well, for sure. It's been nice here. Quite like it. All right, Handy Andy. Technology season's coming, and I mean, it was the first week of July when I heard my first back-to-school ad. I remember once August came when I was a kid, and you would start to see the back-to-school ads, you were like, oh, no, it's ending. Yeah. But these kids, they've been off for like a week and a half, and they're already getting back-to-school ads. Part of that is technology, because of the run-up to Christmas. As crazy it is to say, we are 5 months and 5 days away from Christmas. Wow. So the tech begins.
2: Yes. This is when all the new tech is being released, just in time for back to school. And also, it's just kind of like summer's over, so people are back into work. And so this is when we typically see big announcements. Samsung has a big one, their annual Unpacked event, which is going to be in London, England this year. And they're going to be talking a lot about their new foldable lineup. They just announced a new display architecture called Flex Titanium. And this is for their next generation of their foldable phones. And basically, it's a titanium alloy film that's beneath the OLED screen. And it's basically to try to solve the big issue with these foldable phones. And that's that crease in the middle. This is what consumers are really worried about, because that's the biggest challenge right now is how do you minimize that crease? So when you fold it out, it looks like a full display and then you can fold it back in. The second issue, Shane, and this is something I'm going to be watching both Samsung and Apple when they release their new foldable phones, is the durability. If you're opening and closing this foldable phone all day long, how many times can you do that before you're going to run into issues? These are the roadblocks that are preventing these new foldable phones, which are very niche. They've been out so far for a couple of years now, very niche, but for that to go mainstream, they got to solve those two problems, the crease and also the durability, that you could open and close this and not have to worry about it breaking in the near future.
1: Okay, there's one more problem they need to solve before everyone gets on board.
2: Yeah.
1: Okay, when you had the old Motorola's, like the StarTAC back in the day, all you had to do was squeeze your thumb in it and flip it.
2: Yes.
1: Like you get your thumb, you flip it, and just flip it. Like it was just amazing. It was seamless. Yes. It was not heavy. These phones, you have to take two hands, you have to open it up. I have a Z Fold 4 that I use for business, and I think Ryan's dad has a Z Fold 4, 3 or 4. He's had it forever.
3: He's had the flip phones ever since they come back, honestly. He went back to the old tech, and I don't think he'll ever go back.
1: Yeah, again, and so, honestly. Mine is fine. I mean, I don't open it up and, 50 times a day, but it's, but there is a line there. The screen works. There's no breaks in the screen, but you can see the wrinkle. It's more of a wrinkle than a line.
2: Yeah, but, this is what is going to prevent it from going mainstream, because I've had laptops, Shane. The laptop was great, but it's because I kept opening and closing that lid, the hinges finally started to break. So I had one of them. I can't close it open. I have to leave it wide open. Otherwise, the entire screen starts to fall out. And that's when I realized, when I buy a laptop, or if I was to buy a flip or a foldable phone, the first thing I'm going to be looking at is that hinging mechanism. Is this durable? Is it going to last? Or is it something that, will break down? And the other question I have is, what about cases? Do you have to just not use cases anymore with these flip and these foldable phones? And that's just going to put more risk on what happens if it drops. There are websites out there that as soon as a new phone comes out, they will do drop tests. They literally take it, they start dropping it, they break it, they take it apart. They want to really know. And those are the kind of, you know, tests that I like to look at when assessing phones. And then not to mention, Apple is going to be coming out with their foldable phone. And that is really going to shift the industry, because like we always say, we go back full circle after so many years of just having a screen, to the point there is no bezel on these new smartphones, but we're going to go back to the old school flip phones. Hopefully someone will make a dumb phone. Like, it's just a phone you can text. You might be able to use like Google Maps, and that's about it. You know, that's about all you need.
1: There are some apps that can make your phone dumb, but you pay a subscription fee.
2: I know.
1: On top of your $2,000 phone. Like, it's the stupidest thing ever.
2: But I do think there's a market out there for a lot of people who have, you know, addiction to their phones, whether it's on social media.
1: 100%.
2: Yes. So why don't the manufacturers, the Samsungs, the Apples of the world say, hey, look, there's a market here. Let's design a phone rather than, you know, having people to pay a subscription on the app to make their smartphone dumber.
1: Yeah, because they want to make more money on subscriptions, I guess is probably the answer to that. But yeah, I mean, there's a couple that have come out that say they're going to get there, but, you know, do they last? Are they going to get there or not? To be determined. All right. Phone battery length. That's another thing that people go through. With your comment about laptops, I mean, MacBook Air for me has been dynamite for all of the things. I've had a few of them now. They're starting to get pricey again, like all things Apple do. They were originally a steal, and then now they're not so much of a steal anymore. But some of the wireless charging things have come into question. Fast charging, same with the cars, that it's actually could be wrecking your battery.
2: Yeah, so you'll notice that you can buy these fast chargers on the market for your smartphone. And what it does is that if your phone is really out of power, it can do a quick charge, like in 15, 20 minutes and you know, give it a good boost. The question is, like, is that harming your battery? And that's been a long debate within people. And the reality is, it's kind of yes and no, because the real enemy is the lithium ion battery itself. Because when you are doing fast charging, you're generating additional heat. But modern smartphones already have a thermal management system built into their phones right now. And it's a battery protection feature so that it doesn't get too hot. And they have something called adaptive charging. So it knows where it is in terms of its stage. It's a multi-stage charging system. So when it's low, it knows, okay, we can allow the fast charging, but it's managing the heat. So I don't think for most people, if you're using a fast charger, you really don't have to worry about it damaging your phone. Something that will damage your phone is excessive heat. So leaving your phone on your dashboard in direct sun, that will damage your phone more than using one of those dedicated fast chargers to get a quick boost of your battery life.
1: I wish I could know what it is, because sometimes your phone is just doing something and it just gets baking hot. Yes. And it doesn't seem like it's doing anything out of the ordinary.
2: Yeah.
1: And then other days you're doing all kinds of stuff on your phone. It doesn't get hot. And there's no rhyme or reason to it, Andy.
2: I'll tell you one thing. If it's getting hot, it is definitely losing battery power quickly. So that's just the nature of the game. But definitely keep your phone away from direct sun. That does have a mechanism in it that it will recognize that it's overheating and then shut down. Sometimes you'll get an error message on your phone that the phone is overheating. It does it also with tablets and laptops. But that's a big issue, is just the phone getting really hot. And another thing people don't realize is when you have a hot phone and you don't clean that screen, it's like a petri dish of just bacteria. And because it's hot, it is the bacteria is spreading. So they say a modern smartphone, especially one that is really warm, is dirtier than a public toilet, because the public toilet is cold, whereas your smartphone is just this hot petri dish full of bacteria. So clean your phones regularly as well, folks.
1: Wash your hands, man. Wash your hands.
2: Yeah. Yeah, yeah. I would love some if we could just take a phone into a lab and check it out.
1: Well, we probably can. We know a couple of microbiologists. They'll probably do it for us. We'll find out. HandyAndyMedia.com, at HandyAndyMedia on the socials. Handy Andy Barrar in Surrey, British Columbia. Thank you, my friend.
2: Thanks, Shane.
1: Back to the littlest homo. Shane Hewitt of the Night Shift. Stand by.
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13: From the AM 800 Weather Center, here's the forecast. We have showers overnight with a risk of a thunderstorm. Wind from the southwest at 60 kilometers an hour, the low 20. Rain and the risk of a thunderstorm tomorrow. Wind from the west at 50 kilometers an hour, the high 28, with a hot humidex of 37 or 99. 70% chance of rain tomorrow night, the low 15, then sunshine Wednesday, the high 22, 72 Fahrenheit.
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